You may or may not have heard of Robert Zemeckis, who is a major Hollywood director. He certainly is almost as prolific now as Steven Spielberg, although he is the famous name, isn't it, that is always mentioned when it comes to directors. It was actually somebody called Brian Ross Chudnow that asked him to score the music for the Doberman Gang. But he had a long relationship with Robert Zemeckis, who is a name behind many films that he directed that you will have heard of. The Back to the Future series, Forrest Gump, Father of the Bride, and many more. Some of those themes we are going to be playing as part of this look into the best film music as composed by Alan Silvestri on the 6th edition now of Film Music Legends. So now we're going out the 70s into the 80s, and this became one of the biggest hits of the 80s and one of the most lucrative films that Robert Zemeckis went on to direct. It was a film starring Michael Douglas and Kathleen Turner. You already know which one it is. He was the producer of it, so he had a lot to do with the creative direction of this movie. It blends the themes of romance, a little bit of comedy, and it's also fundamentally an action-adventure thriller. And it goes on a trip around the world, particularly in the sequel. But in the first film, the action is all set in Colombia. Joan Wilder is a romance novelist. She's quite shy, but she's thrust into travelling into Colombia because her sister has been kidnapped. The plot all evolves around some treasure. She has actually been given a map to find this treasure. And it's the story of an unlikely love affair when she meets Jack Colton, who's an exotic bird smuggler. And he's an adventurer, and he starts to become interested, obviously, in helping to find the treasure. And at first they irritate each other, but, you know, it's opposites attract, isn't it? They're flanked by the character that Danny DeVito plays, which is Ralph. He's somewhat of an antagonist in the movie because he starts to realise that there's some treasure at stake and starts to follow them on their adventure in Colombia. So this film did very well, so well that 20th Century Fox, because it made over $100 million, they wanted a sequel, and Michael Douglas wasn't that keen, but he was persuaded, and the following year, The Jewel of the Nile came out, and it was even more of an adventure into a fictional dictatorship in Africa. So it really had a globe-trotting feel about this movie. For the first film, which was Romancing the Stone, which they at first thought would probably just be a one-off, but it wasn't. The music was, of course, composed by Alan Silvestri. He blends themes of romance. It's a more subtle approach that he takes to the music, and then he blends in the elements that are more intense, that work with the action and thriller parts of it. So this is the end theme. It reprises the main titles, and it's of no surprise that we get a lot of use of the saxophone here. Blending into this one is the theme for the beginning of the movie, when Joan Wilder discovers that her New York apartment has been ransacked. The theme is given the direct name of Ransacked Apartment, and then he uses the same quite subtle approach in flavouring the second theme with a far more intense vibe, but it uses a light percussion still. It is called Ransacked Apartment because that's exactly what it is a theme for. So after a little bit of these titles play, you will hear that one.

I'm not sure if I'm right, but they could be the more intense tremolo strings there that create that atmosphere straight away in the ransacked apartment. So that's the second movie theme I've played with Alan Silvestri composing it, because that's what this hour is all about here on Liverpool Community Radio. From the 1984 action thriller, but also romance-based film, Romancing the Stone. So a sequel did follow, The Jewel of the Nile, which was even more globe-trotting in nature. And then another one that reunited Kathleen Turner, Michael Douglas and Danny DeVito had nothing to do with the story of the first two films, but it was the love story in reverse. This was a couple who were initially close and they got more and more bitter with each other until it led to a fairly extreme divorce. And Danny DeVito was the divorce lawyer. They were destroying the house by even just the middle of the film, if you watch that from 1989. So the next one from Alan Silvestri that I'm going to play you now, we're now moving to the absolute hit of the decade, which Robert Zemeckis directed. This is Back to the Future. Robert Zemeckis and Gale came up with the idea in 1980, but they were rejected from doing it by studios over 40 times. And yet, when it finally happened, it became one of the defining movie hits of the 80s. It involved time travel experiments gone wrong. So Michael J. Fox is sent back to the 50s. He's a teenager and he has to reunite his parents and therefore fix his own timeline and put it back together. Huey Lewis and the News were approached about writing a song for the movie, but he did not want to. He did not want to write a song that directly referenced it. And I think it was probably Zemeckis that told him it didn't actually matter. He just wanted a strong song associated with it. So the lyrics have nothing to do with it. You probably heard it from 1985. The Power of Love by Huey Lewis and the News, and the movie association is Back to the Future. The song played in the movie over the opening scenes, but this one is how it all closed. The end credits theme, as composed by Alan Silvestri from Back to the Future.

So that one was 1985, the same year that we got the James Bond film A View to a Kill, the last Roger Moore James Bond film, in which he was well into his 50s. There's still some hope for me playing James Bond. Not really, because I'm in my mid-40s. The coming-of-age teen drama, The Breakfast Club, directed by John Hughes, and the start of EastEnders. Moving further forward in the 80s, he continued to prolifically score a number of films after Back to the Future, but we're going to pick one of those that you've likely heard of in particular, and that is from 1988. It was famed for being part animated and part live action, in which an animated character was actually implanted into the film. The voice for this character was played by Kathleen Turner, going back to Romancing the Stone. It was called Who Framed Roger Rabbit. It was based on a novel from 1981 called Who Censored Roger Rabbit. It starred Bob Hoskins as the most significant live-action character. He is a private detective who hates cartoons, and it's set in some sort of alternative history of Hollywood where humans and cartoons exist together. He has to help exonerate the character of Roger, who has been framed for murder. And I've not actually seen it, so I'm just kind of going through what this plot is. And it's something I eventually will see. And I've just already heard the end credits theme we're about to play. It was another one that was directed by Robert Zemeckis, so he certainly had a lot of Hollywood hits on his hands. So these are the end titles from Who Framed Roger Rabbit. It's a lively one.

Now moving forward to 1991, it's one that's going to hark back to the Valentine's edition of the show that I brought you here on Liverpool Community Radio, because you couldn't pick a better choice of film. Originally, this was a film made in 1950, but it was given a big-budget Hollywood remake in 1991, and it would become one of the many hits of Steve Martin, who played an overprotective father. It wasn't so much that his daughter had chosen the wrong man to be her husband and he didn't approve, but he just didn't like the idea of his daughter growing up, and he found it very stressful arranging the wedding. So it's following all of those things, and there's plenty of comedy in it and a bit of drama as well. What's interesting about what Alan Silvestri chooses to do for this music, it's very simple, really. He incorporates the wedding march itself, made famous by Mendelssohn, who had composed it to use as a soundtrack for an adaptation of a Shakespeare play, A Midsummer Night's Dream, back at the time. Then it was used by Queen Victoria in 1859 in her wedding to Frederick William of Prussia. And that was what really made it the choice. Ordinary people then started to use it as a theme for their own weddings, and it became that really cliched wedding march. So obviously it was a perfect choice to use in the film soundtrack. He blends the use of it and then goes into a whimsical and sentimental theme of his own composition following it. Since I've already played the opening theme in the Valentine's edition, we're going to go for the end credits of the 1991 film Father of the Bride. It starts out with the wedding march, and then it goes into a wonderful little bit of light jazz, could fit into Frank Griffin's show.

legendary film soundtracks from equally legendary films. Each week, this program explores through the works of the most legendary film composers who have composed the most well-known film music of all time. Film Music Legends. And you're listening to an hour of film soundtrack music. That's what this hour is all about. It's called Film Music Legends. And in each edition, it's all about the film music of one composer. You may or may not have heard of them, some famous names. We started the series off with John Williams. In this one, which is the sixth one, it's all about Alan Silvestri. You'll probably recognise some of the films that he's written music for, like that one that's just played, the music from Father of the Bride, which was so successful they did actually have a sequel that came out in 1995, Father of the Bride Part 2. In it, it explores a little bit more about his daughter's married life and follows her to when she becomes pregnant. So a bit more about Alan Silvestri. He has a private pilot's license. And if you remember the James Horner edition of this, sadly I had to say that is why James Horner died in 2015. But Alan Silvestri is still with us, and one of the other things that he likes to do is taste wine. He's got a wine tasting room in his private place in Carmel Valley in California. That does sound pretty good. I'm going back now to play you a theme again that I already played you on the Valentine's edition of Film Music Legends. That's the acting debut of Whitney Houston in 1992. She was already pretty famous as a singing superstar already, and then she goes on to portray the fictional Rachel Maron, which is very much like her character. And then it's all about the relationship she builds with her bodyguard, who becomes more than her bodyguard. He is assigned to protect her from an obsessed stalker who is trying to kill her. So it blends romantic drama with the mood of an action thriller. And that is expressed also in the way that Alan Silvestri composes the theme for The Bodyguard. It felt almost biographical because she was playing a role that was so much like her own career as well. She was made even more famous playing the famous in parody Rachel Maron on The Bodyguard. Music from the film included lots of songs by Whitney Houston herself and also by some other artists like The Soul System and Lisa Stansfield, who also had chart hits from the really well-selling Bodyguard soundtrack that became one of the biggest albums of the whole year and one of the biggest selling soundtracks of all time. It's a moody theme combining those romantic drama aspects of the film and also the way that it became a sort of action thriller at times. It's a very moody piece. At times it's sentimental, and at other times it reflects the film's more somber mood. Film Music Legends, Alan Silvestri on Liverpool Community Radio. Here is the theme from The Bodyguard in 1992.

the moody Bodyguard film starring Whitney Houston there. The main theme scored by Alan Silvestri. It's on the soundtrack alongside the big Whitney Houston songs that got released as a result of the film as well. She was just about as famous as her character that she portrayed, called Rachel Farron, and she went on to become even more famous after appearing in The Bodyguard and having hits like I Will Always Love You, which also serves as a main theme to the film. It was originally a Dolly Parton song in 1980. It became the biggest selling song of 1992, and it spent ages at number one both in both sides of the Atlantic, in the UK and the US. And then she had some other hits as well from that soundtrack, like Chaka Khan's I'm Every Woman. There was a cover that she released in 1993, and also Run to You and Queen of the Night. So Alan Silvestri was working with director Mick Jackson with that one, and he went back to working with someone he had worked on with many big films in the 80s, like Back to the Future. I've already played you that theme. We now go 2 years on from 1992 in this film music legend special about Alan Silvestri. 2 years on from working on The Bodyguard, he was also involved in another of the 90s big movie hits. So I'm not sure whether it was like Home Alone in 1990, a sort of accidental success. Did they actually realise how big this film would become? It's about a character who I think a lot of people could relate to and empathise with, because he's a sort of underdog. He's a normal person, but he's also somebody who is simple-minded, well-intentioned, and he could be a victim of this world, and he doesn't quite understand it, but he has a good heart, and he just wants to live a good life, but life gets in the way, and we see his experiences through his eyes. So we have him in his close relationship with his childhood sweetheart, Jenny, but she goes on to lead a very turbulent life and doesn't quite want him to be involved in it, and that brings much sadness to him. And then his mother passes away quite young as well. And then we see the colourful events of his life, in which he's almost accidentally involved in some of the key moments of American history over the 20th century. So it's a kind of chronicle of all that. And then we see it through Forrest Gump's experience. He gets drafted into the Vietnam War because that was a bit of a lottery. He happens to be in the right place to witness the Watergate scandal, when President Nixon puts him in the hotel across the street. He notices lights on. When he investigates, it turns out to be that, but he doesn't quite realise it at the time. And then he even accidentally invests in a company called Apple, thinking it's just going to sell fruit. So his naiveness can sometimes lead him into the right direction in life as well. Then after all of some of that, when Jenny comes back to him for a bit of comfort, he had a turbulent moment in her life, but then she dashes his hopes again. He gets this spontaneous idea in his sadness to just start running, and that's where that comes from. And then he tells you how he gets and sits on that now legendary bench as well. So the score that Alan Silvestri puts together for this really combines some of these moods. One of optimistic sentimentality. Yes, I know I'm using that word too much throughout this show. And that's how the suite from Forrest Gump starts, but then it gets into some of the poignant and somber moments in this film later on in the theme. Here it is. He's from Alabama and he runs to California in the end, doesn't he? Originally a 1986 novel, it was developed into a movie in 1994. Life is like a box of chocolates is the famous quote, or is it? Have a listen back to one of the editions of Tales of the Unexplained about the so-called Mandela Effect, where we find out that actually it always was all along, life was like a box of chocolates. That is strange.

an epically long film and one of the roles that Tom Hanks is most well known for. It shows some range as well in how he deals with the emotions of this character that so many of us have sympathy for. Someone who is too naive, simple and good-hearted to cope with this world, but he somehow does and has a very colourful life with it. So it was made in 1994. So this special of Film Music Legends is the sixth one so far that you're hearing on Liverpool Community Radio. I do this every month, and it's all about the work of Alan Silvestri. So that's yet another film that Robert Zemeckis asked him to score. But this one is very different. We move forward to 1997 now. It was back in 1993 when Lee Evans wasn't yet an established comedian that packed out arenas. His comedy was very physical, but he also comments on the absurd nature of ordinary life as well. His first feature film that he starred in was very much like a Laurel and Hardy type slapstick and physical comedy based film. He starred in that with Nathan Lane. It's called Mouse Hunt. And you guessed it, Alan Silvestri composed the theme music, so we're about to play that next. The brothers, I'm not even going to correct it if I'm wrong, stand to inherit a house from there. Again, I'm not going to research to find out if this is wrong, either dad or grandfather or something like that. A big country mansion. There's only one problem, the mouse infestation. So cue the hilarious slapstick comedy. It's a bit like the recent Rowan Atkinson Netflix series, Man vs. Bee. And we saw a similar sort of comedy mixed in with Mr. Bean's general naive nature. Also in the summer of 1997 release, that was the Bean Ultimate Disaster movie. So we have a frenetic, high-energy theme, mostly orchestral-based, and he avoids using the pizzicato strings, which are typical for such things in film soundtracks. So here it is. If you haven't heard it for a while, it is the theme to Mouse Hunt.

theme's a little bit comic, but it also has that bit of serious tension running through it as well, which is, it's the way that Alan Silvestri manages to blend quite seamlessly various moods that you get and doesn't stick to just one type of feeling, which is a skill that he really has in composing soundtrack music like that one. So that was one of the blockbuster movies of summer 1997. You might also remember the likes of Men in Black, Titanic, and Bean, Ultimate Disaster Movie, when that was given its first feature-length film as well by Hollywood. So this next one takes us now into 1998. It is a Walt Disney live-action remake of a film that was first released in 1961. It involves twins. It was the first feature film to star Lindsay Lohan. She had many movie hits after this one of a similar type, including Freaky Friday, a remake of another Disney live-action movie involving, well, it was body-swapping in that case, before she kind of went on a much more party and turbulent lifestyle that really made it difficult to pin her down in terms of actually appearing in the film studios. But before that happened, she was a young film star playing two roles, that of twins. In the film storyline, they had never met, but when they bonded, they wanted to bring back their divorced parents back together and plotted a way to do so. So we have a nice light-hearted piece from Alan Silvestri for this plot. It is chirpy and sentimental and also a bit like the Father of the Bride music. It goes into a bit of light jazz as well. From the summer of 98, well, I think it was, it's The Suite from the Parent Trap.

Sweet from the Parent Trap, one of Alan Silvestri's many film compositions, now taking us almost to the end of the 90s. There was a similar film with the Olsen twins, one of their most well-known ones. It had Kirstie Alley in it. It was called It Takes Two back in 1995. And this next one, now taking us to 2000, is not going to be about people who come back together, but people who have to spend time on their own. One person, even though he played two characters. Tom Hanks actually played a variety of roles in a film that we're about to play towards the end of the show, but in this one, it was all about playing himself stuck on a remote desert island. Like Robinson Crusoe, but with a more modern form of transport, he worked for FedEx and his plane crashed in deserting him on a South Pacific island. And just like I think Robinson Crusoe did, and I definitely would have done this, he had a football with him and he painted a face on it, and that became his companion called Wilson. So in Alan Silvestri's theme for this one, you can hear the travel influences in it and the idea of using these sorts of instruments to represent a tropical desert island, if that's what I think. They're not tropical, are they, in the South Pacific, but they are islands with quite a warm climate. So that's what we've got here in the main theme to Castaway, sort of a woodwind instrument.

So that instrument at the beginning just suggests an island, doesn't it? Which is exactly where Tom Hanks, his character, was spending his time, Robinson Crusoe style, after crashing his plane in the South Pacific. That was the film Castaway from 2000, the main titles. That's the second to last theme on tonight's edition of Film Music Legend, which is all about the work of Alan Silvestri. And there's another connection now with Robert Zemeckis again that he's been working with for several decades at this point, as he co-wrote the screenplay for the film The Polar Express, which took a long time to get a Hollywood film adapted out of it because it was a children's book first in 1985. So it might be the height of summer, but I'm going to end the show on a Christmas-related film. I did play the song that was released from this movie, which had a really whimsical, magical feel to it. That was Josh Groban and Believe. You can hear that on Christmas Film Music Legends. It might be played again when the festive season comes around, which won't be all that long now that it's already the middle of summer. The film is called The Polar Express. It involves a boy going on a journey on the magical Polar Express, getting to go to Lapland and meet Santa Claus, and probably also one of the characters that Tom Hanks plays, as he plays several from within the film. This is the last theme on tonight's Film Music Legends, and I hope you've been enjoying the music of Alan Silvestri from some of the films, some of which you might know and some of which you might not have known. I'll be back with another film music composer next month. This is the theme from The Polar Express in 2004. Bye for now.

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2: 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Film Music Legends.
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5: 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I realise £100 is a big ask, especially at the moment, but in reality this £100 equates to eating one Greg steak bake or drinking one Starbucks coffee a week. In return for being part of Club 100, you'll get a frame certificate, an LCR mug, and the chance to be a guest on our programme, Kenny Ireland Discs. But more importantly, you'll get a warm, fuzzy feeling that you or your organisation is contributing to a worthwhile community project. You can either make a one-off payment by Bax of £100 or set up a monthly standing order of only £8.34. Donations need to be made to Kensington Vision, which is all one word, Community Interest Company via the Co-op Bank. Our SOR code is 089299. That's 089299. And our bank account details are 65255654. That's 65255654. If you'd like more information or more details, then contact me, Steve Farragher, by emailing steve@l-c-r.co.uk. Or you can even call into the LCR studio, 53 to 57 Holt Road, and you can also see what your donation is delivering to the community. 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

0: Tales of the Unexplained is for entertainment purposes only and does not reflect the views and opinions of Liverpool Community Radio, Kensington Regency IC, its directors or presenters. 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

0: Hello and welcome to our live show today, Tales of the Unexplained on Liverpool Community Radio. I'm Peter Burchie, your host. Glad to be back in the studio. It's been a while, just over a month. We normally try and get a monthly show in. Just slightly run over that this time, but we're so delighted to be back. It's very, very, very sunny here in Liverpool. It's a very, very hot day. It is June time, and certainly there's a bit of climate change is going on at the moment, I think.
1: Yeah.
0: I'm joined, as always, by Dave Lloyd on the far corner.
2: Good afternoon, guys. Nice to be with you again.
0: Glad to see you in. And again, a veteran now of the show, Michael Farry. How are you, Michael?
3: Yeah, I'm obviously feeling very hot because it's 41 degrees in Paris or something at the moment. So it's gone over 40 and they're predicting something like that later this week.
0: Yeah,
3: so like 34 plus.
0: Yeah, but with our chat today, it's going to get even hotter. So if anyone is listening live, get in the shade. You're going to be with us for the next 2 hours. And we've got a great show again today. We're going to be starting off waiting on the phone at the moment is Abigail Hislop from UFO Identified. It's a local group. They do lots of research and also investigations into a lot of the UFO world. They have now developed a database information, and they collate all their sightings and give answers to some of the questions that people are asking. Me and Dave have been to a lot of their meetings as well, so we will talk about that and how you, the listener, can get involved as well. Second part of the show, well, the boys are going to introduce it in a moment, but what I'd like to do is just to let you know that you can get us, obviously, if you are listening live on 106.7 on Liverpool Community Radio, but you can also get this show. We'll be played out again on Spotify, Facebook, and also Spreaker. All you do is just tap in Tales of the Unexplained, this show, but also lots of our other back catalogue. We've spoke about many, many things, Dave, haven't we?
2: Everything.
0: Goodness me, Dave, you've done some research and Michael's being dragged into it now. So just to let the listeners know what you're going to be talking about, Michael, what's your quick subjects?
3: Yeah, we're looking into, and I think it crosses over a little bit into what we did previously in manifestation, and the idea that universal, we could all be one consciousness. It's divining rods or dowsing rods, the idea that you can get them to say, to almost indicate a truth by just their mere movement when you ask questions, and to look into how that might actually work and where it's actually. They've actually been used in real life cases, and the same with telepathy as well. You know, how does that actually work, and what examples are there where people have said they have telepathically communicated with somebody else?
0: Wow, looking forward to that, Mr. Lloyd. You're taking us down to Springfield, aren't you? Sorry, Dave, I can't resist.
2: I'm going to cover the Simpsons predictions over the last 25 years.
0: Yeah.
2: And whereas a lot of them seem just coincidental, there seems some that seem so accurate and factual. I'm beginning to wonder myself whether they're using some form of technology, which I'll be talking about later on in the programme.
0: Yeah, and then you've got something else on the...
2: Well, yeah, it's the technology. It'll be the Yellow Cube, the Corona Visor, and other stuff as well. So it should be a good show today.
0: Fabulous. We're looking forward to it. So we will get started here in sunny, sunny Liverpool. And joining us on the other end of the telephone should be Abigail Hislop from UFO Identified. Hello, Abby. How are you?
4: I'm all right. Thank you very much for having me. It's a delight to be here.
0: Yeah, it is. Abby, is that... you've told us that you're impressed. And is that... the Scottish type of...
4: Yes.
0: It is?
4: Originally Ayrshire.
0: Ah, right. So you made your way down north. Oh, sorry, down south, really, isn't it?
2: Yeah.
0: Oh, north, you're down south. Thank you so much, Abigail. You're actually the final person that obviously me and Dave haven't met at UFO Identified. So thanks for coming on, and hopefully we're going to have an enjoyable show. Abby, just before we get started, could you just tell us a little bit about yourself and how you sort of got involved with the organisation?
4: Well, I've been interested in the paranormal and UFOs since being a child. I grew up in a dark skies area, and so there was plenty up there. My mum used to call them dancing lights. So I was used to that. And we grew up thinking that's perfectly normal, and then to find out that it wasn't, that's what made me start delving into that.
0: All right. So then you've got involved with the group. How did it lead into that then?
4: It developed through COVID. Ash started building it through COVID, and I had broken my ankle, so I was stuck on my couch for 6 weeks.
0: All right.
4: So I reached out to Ash and said, look, give me something to do. I'm sat doing nothing. Give me something to do. And he's like, well, I've got this research and that research, and I'll fire everything and let's get going.
0: Right. So obviously the excitement builds for you then, isn't it? So
4: yeah.
0: The investigations start to come through. How do you sort of investigate it? Is there a step plan to what you do, and how do you go about it for anyone that would be putting something forward?
4: We do have plenty of steps involved, and Ash is actually building an investigator manual, training manual,
0: right,
4: for others who join the group later on. We go through a rate of information on the forms. We plot where, when, times, atmospheric conditions, and then we do the background. So we'll get onto the weather services. We'll check to see if there's other reports of the same sort of

0: Well, the meetings used to be held in Liverpool at one time, didn't they? In Walton.
1: Yeah. Yeah, Liverpool and Warrington.
0: And then the Skymaster pub in Wellington, but it was a bit too far for us. But we met all the people, and it's some really interesting stories of interactions.
2: So as a child, was you an experiencer, or is there other sort of strings to your bow? Because a lot of people that do come on and speak to us, they've experienced it, or they've got something telepathic or empath.
1: I'm along with Natalie on this one. I don't know.
2: Yeah.
1: I have missing time throughout my lifetime.
2: Wow.
1: Oh. Patches of missing time. And we decided we were going to get a hypnotherapist to do an article, both Natalie and myself, do a joint article and get the hypnotherapy done, get it investigated and see what would come out of it. But we couldn't find anybody willing to do it, so I'm training myself now.
2: Wow. And what does that training sort of involve? It's
1: for the regression therapy, so I can take people back to try and help them fill in the blanks. But that's to come yet.
2: All right.
1: At the minute, that's why we wanted to get into it, because we have missing time. I don't know if I'm an experiencer.
2: Yeah. A lot of people do talk about that. I mean, missing time, Mike... Have you ever experienced anything like that, or you know people?
3: I've heard anecdotes about it, so it can be it can relate to the UFO abduction, actually, because in cases of abduction, people have said that time has slipped forward, and they've lost hours they can't explain. There's been like quite a few stories of that where somebody has gone through, experience of walking somewhere, and it's ended up being hours later or the next day, and an experience that they has felt has only taken about 10 or 15 minutes, and they can't explain it.
0: We had that guy from up north, didn't we? And he was on his bike, and he thought he was driving through a tunnel, and there was no tunnel there. He got abducted.
2: Yeah.
0: I can't remember the guy.
2: So when that's happened to you, Abigail, have you been just totally aware of it at that time, or is this like sort of recollections that you've had?
1: No, I was aware at the time. I was coming back from a paranormal investigation, actually, and I stopped to look at, there was a meteor shower.
2: Yeah.
1: So there was a lot of people around at the top of this hill, meteor shower. They're all facing one way. It's 3 a.m, I'm freezing. I've got on top of my car, facing the other way because the bonnet's warm. And I'm watching this light come over.
2: Yeah.
1: And I thought, satellite. And then another one came over and I thought, well, that's kind of quick. And then they started dancing around each other and I thought, that's enough for me, I'm going home.
2: Yeah.
1: I got off the car and I was like, can anybody else see this? Out loud to everybody. Nobody looked at me. Nobody spoke. Nobody moved.
2: Yeah.
1: And that just weirded me out. I got in the car, put the keys on, and then I woke up in bed 5 hours later.
0: Was that the first time, Abigail, or have you got any from an early age, was it?
1: From an early age, and later on, there's quite a bit down here. The northwest is quite a hot spot for this stuff.
0: Because we had three women in, didn't we? And they were all a certain age, and they were taken, or they'd lost time so many times, but they all had a certain type of blood group, didn't they?
2: Yeah.
0: That was important.
1: Recess negative.
0: Yeah, that was important. They all had the same. And after a certain age, they stopped getting taken, or they stopped losing time.
2: Yeah, because recess negative, Abigail, obviously if you're looking at the website as well, your background, your degrees in biology and sciences, is have you ever sort of married it together, this rhesus negative and alien abductions? Have you got experience of that?
1: There is a big question over it, because rhesus negative doesn't have any origins, really.
2: Yeah.
1: There's no explanation for the origin of rhesus negative blood type.
0: Strange, isn't it?
2: Wow. So how would that...
1: Why they kind of tie it in.
2: So obviously in science, that has just sort of appeared.
1: Anomaly.
2: Yeah, and all scientists know this.
1: Yeah, they just put it into genetic anomalies, mutations, because they don't know enough about the human genome and what it does. So it's easy explanation to say, oh, it's a mutation, oh, it's a twist, oh, it's a quirk.
2: Yeah.
1: We don't know, but they don't know the origin of it.
2: What percentage of people have rhesus negative in the country?
1: That's quite a high percentage.
2: Is it?

0: We all know at least one.
1: Wow. I thought it'd be quite low, and it's quite extreme. But with what you're saying there, then there's a lot of people, because I've never seen anything. And what I'm trying to get at with this is that I've never seen anything. I think Dave's the same. Do you think it's something physiological within people that they are seeing so-called aliens or these different anomalies or paranormal? I don't know.
0: I think you have to be open to it.
1: Yeah.
0: I mean, the paranormal, if you're closed-minded in the paranormal, it won't matter what happens, it would be explainable to you, or you would ignore it.
2: Yeah. That's right, yeah.
0: I mean, for it's the old saying, isn't it? For those who believe, no proof is necessary, and for those who don't, no proof is enough.
2: Mm. Yeah, that's right. Yeah, that's a good saying.
1: Also as well, there's people believe now that there's been lost civilizations that have been here a lot longer, way before.
0: Absolutely. Look at Göbekli Tepe.
3: Yeah.
0: Underneath that, they found that the ancient civilization built their civilization on top of another one. They've just found that now.
2: It's amazing, isn't it?
1: So for listeners, what area would that be in, Abigail?
0: Turkey?
1: Is it round Turkey, is it? Yeah.
0: I think it's round Turkey.
1: Wow, so this civilization's obviously been here before. And do you believe that's possible?
0: Absolutely.
1: Wow.
2: I mean, we don't know enough about it, really, do we? But it's said that the Earth has been destroyed and come back half a dozen times.
1: Yeah.
2: And
0: names itself really, really quickly.
1: Yeah. Do you believe in anything like that, Michael?
4: Well, I mean, you look at the age of the Earth, 4.3 billion years. Just how much time has there been for civilization to come and go? I think they have. And then very little is left behind unless it's metal and stone. And also the rhesus negative, a quick search revealed it was 15% of the population, but no real origin.
2: Yeah.
1: Wow.
4: But I mean, it's hard to know people with it because it's like you don't say, hi, I'm Mike, and what's your blood type? Until you have a medical need.
2: The funny thing is, if somebody asked me what my blood type, I wouldn't have a clue.
1: Yeah.
2: Do you know what your blood type is?
1: No,
2: Do you know what yours is, Mike?
4: I actually don't, but no, we'd have to find out pretty quickly when you need a blood transfer. Or they would find out when you give blood, they say, it's this type, it's O, we can't put it, it's like matter and antimatter, it repels the other one if the wrong types are put together. So
2: Abigail, does that mean that rhesus negative can have a blood transfusion with any type of blood?
0: You do. There is one blood type that is classed as a universal donor.
1: Yeah.
0: Right. My mum's friend is actually, and he's in Liverpool, and he's classed as a universal donor. He gets called up from the hospital quite regular.
2: Yeah. Wow. My mum was rhesus negative, funny enough, yeah.
1: Well, I definitely, because I haven't experienced nothing, so I can definitely put myself out that equation. So, Abby, you're doing these investigations. You're getting a lot more prominent now in UFO identified. Is there anything that you've investigated which has been quite scary and that it's really spooked you out or anything?
0: Believe it or not, Men in Black. I did an investigation for an article on the Men in Black.
1: Wow,
0: I thought it's mainly an American thing. Turns out it's not.
1: All right.
0: But they don't need to turn up at your door anymore to terrify you. Oh. I started the article. It's on our website. And I was followed and photographed.
1: Right.
0: And then I was photographed on the way to work and actually chased the car, which was stupid. And I went to work and I asked my boss if, at the time, who was an ex-policeman, do they have technology where they can take pictures of other cars and the grills of these cars? Because cars had passed me and they'd flashed. And he said, we're not allowed to use that tech. I was like, okay, so you do have it, you're just not supposed to use it. And he wouldn't give me a straight answer. But then he went upstairs and he moved all the cameras, the external security cameras, when I told him why.
1: Wow.
2: So these Men in Black, did they always turn up in twos?
0: I don't know if they turn up in twos. I never actually met any of them. I had a car, a big black car with blacked out windows watching my house.
1: Wow.
0: I made reservations to do another paranormal investigation, and I made reservations at a hotel. That got cancelled on me. I got there and somebody phoned and cancelled it.
2: That's strange, isn't it? Yeah, because
0: I'd ordered books from Waterstones. They hadn't arrived, so I tried to get back on. I'd been locked out. Somebody had changed all the details on my account, cancelled my orders.
2: Sounds like they're trying to cancel you.
0: I got a message from my bank with my code. Somebody was trying to buy a very expensive watch from my bank account. I rather think it was the word watch that was more important than the actual bank account being hacked.
2: I don't think that was the Men in Black. That sounds like some sort of scam, doesn't it?
0: It was all in the space of 3 weeks. Nothing else happened after that. It was all in the space of 3 weeks where I was followed, photographed. My whole life was messed with.
2: Wow. I mean, did you not see anyone face-to-face? You felt like you were being followed in the car?
0: Oh, no, I saw him. I saw him hanging out the car taking pictures of me. That's why I chased him. I ran at the car and he took off.
1: And this was because you were doing an investigation as such?
0: Yeah, because I was emailing people, obviously. I've asked somebody a question that they didn't want answered.
2: Well, you must have touched the nerve.
0: And Natalie can actually verify this one for me. I tried to email using my email address that I'd used for UFO Identified and it had gone. I couldn't sign in. It wasn't like I was locked out. It never existed.
2: Wow.
0: So I said to Natalie, send me an email, because she had the address, she had emails from me, she put the letters in and it wouldn't come up. It had gone from hers as well.
1: Wow.
2: Well, it definitely sounds, somebody's put you under the spotlight, isn't it?
0: Yeah,
2: for sure.
0: But all the emails that were on there were for the article and for investigations. There was emails on there from Nick Pope. I was trying to get hold of Nick Redfern, and the whole thing was just gone.
2: So was it a specific place that you were actually investigating, or a certain thing that maybe had happened that you were looking into?
0: I was looking into reports of Men in Black in Britain.
2: Oh.
1: Wow.
2: Oh, I see.
1: Yeah, because, I mean, obviously, we see it all in the movies, and think it's a reality, Mike?
4: Well, it sounds
0: the
4: like...
0: reality is they don't have to turn up anymore to mess with you.
1: Yeah.
4: It sounds like they can...
0: digital age.
4: Yeah, it sounds like they can get through to, you know, secretly they've got access to everything that there is, as if they're permitted by whoever it is that, you know, that really runs things. They're able to, you know, access to all things to do with Google, Facebook, you know.
0: Well, it was a Microsoft account, so make of that what you will.
4: Well, all of them are interconnected, though, I think. That's the thing. Yeah. They're able to do that, and then, you know, that's what people worry about with the digital age, that we could be cancelled, because if you do something that the state doesn't like, they've got all those accounts. Obviously, there's moves on social media now. But that kind of proves that, you know, that almost proves that there's a shadowy influence there, you know. So you don't, as you said, you don't need to even see them. That's the influence they have. You find yourself cancelled.
0: Yeah. Yeah, you can ask Natalie, whenever we are on a video conference call, it's absolutely fine when we're talking about the weather and what we're doing day to day. The minute we start on the topic, we will hear strange noises, there'll be strange voices come through, the sound will go off, the cameras will go off, the internet will be cut, and it takes us hours to do an hour one. We've had some really strange stuff coming through, recorded, growling and all sorts coming through the background on our calls.
2: That's strange, isn't it? Blubber.
1: I know recently, I mean, obviously me and Dave and, you know, Michael's joined quite late with us, but we've seen podcasts and other people talking about it, talking about how I profiled things like the CIA and how much technology they've got to listen to. I mean, they're probably even listening to us now, and there's been more prominent speakers, David Icke and a few others, who've been cancelled. Mm-hmm. But it does get quite scary, doesn't it, when you think this is the world that we're sort of living in, and they've got so easy access to listening to anything you do. But then you look at your televisions, your smart TVs and everything, and your phone.
2: Yeah.
1: Are we sort of policing ourselves, do you think?
0: I think we've just allowed ourselves to be police for our own convenience. Because everything on these phones and all our smart stuff and all our connections, it's all for our convenience, and we have walked into it blind.
1: Yeah,
2: everything's connected, isn't it, now?
0: Yeah. Yep, and it wouldn't take much to just wipe somebody completely from the system.
2: Did you actually get a look at them? the faces.
0: I got a look at the two that was in the car. That was down in the car park that sort of looks onto my house. Yeah. I got a look at them. They were nothing spectacular. They weren't. It wasn't like, oh, they were pale or, well, we're in Britain, everybody's pale.
2: I was going to say,
0: you
2: look a bit
0: pasty. You can't get much pastier than us.
2: Yeah.
0: Right, yeah. So it wasn't like they didn't have eels or anything. They drove away quick.
1: Yeah.
2: Yeah, the only thing I can think of is that you've touched a nerve, or you've been investigating something that they really don't want you to.
0: Somebody they didn't want me to speak to.
2: Oh, was that what it was? Oh, wow.
0: I'm sure of it, because that's the first thing that went.
2: Oh, well, get it out in the open, was he?
1: Dave,
0: there was that many, and I can't even get back onto the emails to look to see who it was, because they've all gone.
1: Yeah.
4: So they took the emails out of the account, but left everything else. So, because I back up on the cloud quite a lot, and want them to just delete things.
0: Yeah, but we're sitting giving it, why us? I mean, we're nobodies. We're a tiny, we're four people sitting in a spare room with umpteen books on the paranormal, because we're just as into that as we are into the UFOs. We've got computers that really would bore you to death if you went into all the reports and stuff, because a lot of it is weather conditions. And
1: but
0: we're nobody, so why attack us?
1: Yeah, maybe you might be getting a bit closer to the truth. And again, if you know certain areas that are hotbed, but just on that note, how often do you get these sort of this information coming through and this data and people sort of talking about sightings? Is it every day you get them, or once a week, or what's the sort of workload for you?
0: Every day somebody is putting something on, and as soon as we see it on your Facebook page, we're like, fill in a report, please. And we can look through stuff. A lot of them, you don't even have to visit the places, because it can be explained, because there's something happening with the university, or there's a roofer with a drone out, or, you know, there's so many other explanations and half of them we can get through without actually leaving the building.
2: Do you ever get any crop circle reports?
0: My son actually sent me one. There's one in Wiltshire at the minute.
2: Oh, Wiltshire, that's the hotbed, isn't it?
1: Yeah.
2: I mean, I know some of them are man-made, but some of them have actually been, people have been out filmed with a camera and actually seen these lights descend, and within a second or two, they've made the crop circle and they're away. They made the pattern and they're away.
0: I think some of them are too precise to be man-made with a plank and a bit of string.
2: Oh, yeah. I agree. Definitely. Yeah.
1: So, I mean, you would say that there is intelligent life out there, and why would you say they're coming here, and who are they, from your experience?
0: Oh, that's a good question. We don't know who they are. We don't. I mean, why would they come here? There's several reasons. The only reason they come here is resources. If you look at the planets that we know about, uninhabitable to us, might not be to them, but to us. But we have a lot of resources. I mean, wood is one of the rarest resources in the universe, apparently.
1: Yeah, it is, actually, yeah. It's only on Earth, I think, isn't it?
4: Well, I didn't realise that, because there's a different configuration in metals and the periodic table of elements.
0: Yeah, everything's different. We might have something they need. And again, scientists have got to get the lab rats from somewhere.
4: So other life forms might be able to live in different conditions, obviously, that we think, you know, we think it's a Goldilocks zone for this one, but they might be able to live in other temperature ranges and other, you know. But how do they travel these vast differences, though?
0: Biologically, you get extremophiles here that live in extremely hot, extremely cold temperatures.
1: Yeah,
2: that's right. Under the sea with the what are they called? They're blowing hot water. Higher than boiling
0: geysers.
2: Points. On the geysers, I couldn't think of the word. And you've got these living forms floating around. Do you live within their temperature gauge, you know? It's unbelievable. Yeah.
1: But there's a lot of theory as well. A gold is a big thing within the sort of paranormal UFO world as well.
4: It's supposed to be not that rare in the universe. Some like diamonds, for example, you know, rain diamonds on one of the moons, is it?
1: Yeah.
4: I forget which moon it is. It was one round Uranus or something. It will do that. But one thing is that, you know, they've overcome, if they're coming, they've overcome these vast interstellar distances. So I gave the example just before, you put something like a marble down and have it represent the size of the solar system. And then you go and find another one in New York City from Liverpool, and you've got to where roughly the nearest star is, Proxima Centauri. They don't even think it's that likely to have life around it because of the...
3: My theory is...
4: So how do they do it? How do they cross?
3: They're already here. They've been here for hundreds of thousands of years under Antarctica.
0: I think that's the case as well. I think they've been and they just didn't leave. What an ongoing experiment to them, I think.
4: That's it. Maybe it's the origin of humanity is that we've got, we've come from different parts of the galaxy, and other intelligent life is here with us and has been, as you say.
0: The experiment's failing because we're cooking it up.
1: Yeah. But there's obviously there's books, and there's a lot of theories now and speculation around the Archons and the Watchers, and these are all people. You'd probably say more interdimensional, just outside our frequency range, rather than coming from certain planets or anything like that. Do you believe in that? Obviously, the dimensions and different dimensions, and
0: I dare say there's a possibility of other dimensions if you follow the string theory.
1: Yeah,
0: I mean, there's alternate realities, alternate universes. We don't know. That's the whole thing. It's like you get so many people saying physics wouldn't allow it. Physics on this planet might not allow it.
1: Mm-hmm.
0: Just because we haven't done it yet doesn't mean it cannot be done by somebody more advanced. We are not the most advanced species that is going.
1: Yeah.
3: Well, that's true.
1: Yeah.
4: I mean, it could be different dimensions, as you say. So they talk about the 5D. So they could be here all around us and we can't really perceive them in that.
1: Yeah.
4: Because they're able to... travel astrally or something and overcome the vast distances that way. So there are all these possibilities that are outside of conventional science that we understand.
0: Yeah. And if you look at the Muslim faith as well with the paranormal, I mean, it could be similar to that. In the Muslim faith, it's not like a heaven type of thing. The dead, they just move on to another plane of existence and they're living with us just the same.
3: Yeah, well, I believe that myself. Yeah. You've got to believe there's something else, haven't you,
1: Yeah, but that's the thing. I mean, I read something today where there was an old philosopher from the 1500s who believed when you're gone, that's it. You're just gone. So it's all about your own thought as well, isn't it?
0: And I think Steve, we won't know until we go.
1: Exactly. And I think Steve Mira, he was on our show a while back, and he said, they're not called alien, it's non-human intelligence.
3: NIH, yeah.
1: And these, sort of spaceships or, vehicles, which they're just part of it. They're as one.
0: It's because it's now becoming mainstream and they've had to admit some stuff. They're having to update the language don't look like the joke they've made us out to be for all these years. That's all that is.
1: Yeah.
0: It's just linguistics. Yeah,
1: because the Bob Lazar story has been out recently, and it's been getting quite a lot of credence and prominence. And the stuff he was talking about
0: being proved right.
1: Yeah, the elements and stuff like that. And I think they even done a lie detector on it, and they said he wasn't lying at all. It was all truth what he was saying.
0: Story all the way through. I've been a big fan of Bob's.
1: Yeah,
0: he's been right there all the way through, kept the story straight, and it's all slowly coming out as right. And so it just proves that there's so many lies being told, and they've told them and ridiculed us using UFO, flying saucers. Now they can't use that because they have to somehow legitimise the topic.
3: But now it's coming out. The American government are releasing information all the time, and the Brazilian governments, I think, have released a load of information, film and videos.
0: The Brazilian government have been on it from the get-go, along with the Chileans, the Argentinians, all the South American countries are quite open.
3: Because a lot's happening there all the time, isn't it?
1: Is it?
0: They're dead open about it.
1: Yeah, see, from our side of things, I mean, I wouldn't hear much from South America. Everything always seems to be centred around America, and it's that Hollywood sort of theme to everything. But there must
0: Brazil
1: be...
0: Brazil is massive.
1: Yeah.
0: Massive for abductions and real cases where they actually had an extraterrestrial being and they took him to hospital. People died because their blood was toxic.
1: Wow.
3: The big red eyes. Just
0: gets swept away because it's like, oh, no, that's no. Well, we won't look at that yet.
3: Wow. I think that was the Virginia case, wasn't it?
1: Yeah.
0: Yeah, I mean, one of the funniest things that gets me, and it gets me every time, and I don't know why anybody else is not screaming about this,
1: yeah,
0: is when they come on the TV and they go, oh, we don't know what it is. No, that one is definitely ours. We backwards engineered that. Yeah, backwards engineered from what?
1: Yeah.
0: Exactly.
1: Yeah.
0: I mean, you just told us you've got it because you backwards engineered it. No, it's not UFO, it's ours.
3: I mean, the other thing is, I don't know whether you remember seeing it, it must be a year old now, the Miami case at the shopping arcade, and there's been film release now of these giants sort of like fading in and out of our reality, and 8 to 10 feet tall, like black there, and scared the living daylights out of people, and about 100 police cars turned up. For this
0: yeah,
3: one thing,
0: yeah,
3: said
0: no
3: it was
0: way,
3: kids fighting or something.
1: All.
3: Yeah, it's definitely something to that.
1: But that sort of also runs into the fact that it must be hard for you, Abigail, and you know the organisation, that there's so many satellites out there now. There's drones out there. For you to be able to distinguish and categorically say that's unidentified and you know it's a UFO, it must be hard for you, mustn't it?
0: There are apps that, I phone regularly. There's a place in Edinburgh that have all the satellites, and they can tell you which one passed over you at any point.
3: Well, that's handy, isn't it?
0: There's apps that deal with that. There's apps that deal with the planes, so you can rule that out. Drones, you've got noises. One of the weirdest things that I experienced was actually at work.
1: Yeah?
0: That way. There was no noise. We're used to getting drones. I work in a prison.
1: Oh, right, okay.
0: We're used to hearing the drones, but this wasn't a drone. There was no noise. It was a massive big patch of light that lit up half of the yard and half of a building, passed over the main building. All this is on CCTV. Passed over the main, but there was nothing to show where that light was coming from.
3: Wow. And did it just switch on and off?
4: They do make it a lot of noise. They do.
0: It just passed and kept going and then went.
3: See, normally when you see a video of UFOs in the sky, that you know, confirmed UAPs, or whatever, they're moving at terrific speed and changing direction, which couldn't possibly be done by humans because it'd bloody shake the bodies up inside.
0: Yeah, G-force would kill them.
3: Yeah, G-force would kill
0: them. But I also think if they're coming this far and they've got the technology to come this far, they've also got the technology to hide.
3: Yeah, of course, yeah, to disappear.
0: But you're only seeing them because they want to be seen.
3: Yeah,
1: and the reason why they're coming here, you believe,
0: resources,
3: and we could be the resource, the human body as well.
0: A scientist needs to get his lab rats from somewhere.
4: Do you think that's a reason for temporary abductions, where it's not a permanent one, and somebody has an experience and they're dropped off again? Sometimes literally lifted up, and you know, it sounds like something out of a film, but because they want to do an experiment, they want to look at, you know. Look at
0: wolves on Yellowstone, pick you up, tag you, put you back.
4: Yeah, so they
0: can monitor you.
4: So they want to do that. They don't even want to kidnap. Well, some people have gone missing entirely, so, you know, maybe it does sometimes happen with no explanation, you know, they're not seen again. But sometimes
0: Alaska.
4: They are picked up and dropped off.
0: Yeah. Alaska have an extremely high rate of disappearances and UFO sightings.
3: I was watching a video the other day on Facebook with this news reporter in a field that's in the middle of America or somewhere. And the next thing is you just see this cow lifting up in the air. And the girl who's reporting doesn't see it, but the cameraman sees it. He's tracking the thing, and she finally turns around and says, what's happened? Yeah. By then, it had gone.
1: Yeah.
3: So somebody's abducted these animals and people. And as you say, they might be just tagging them like dolphins doing an overall and come back every year or a couple of years, take them aboard, see how they're getting on and what's happened to them.
1: But again, Dave, Abigail, Mike... If the use of AI now, again, it's not just your satellites and your drones. The use
0: That's
1: of AI
0: making
1: now
0: life difficult. That is making life difficult.
1: And is that hard for you? Do you have to distinguish all that type of stuff?
0: Yeah.
1: You
0: have to go back pixel by pixel now at times, looking at silly things like toe placements or hand placements or the way the mouth moves or just slight pixel. Deformation or whatever. You've got to look really high. A lot of it you can discount now because there is so much AI.
1: Yeah.
4: That must make it really, really hard because, you know, in the past
0: but again, it
4: was not it seen
0: could
4: as
0: have
4: proof.
0: Been a strategy. That yeah. could have been another strategy to yeah. dismiss it because everybody's just going, that's AI. No, that's AI. You could have a video of one land, like, hovering over Downing Street. AI.
1: Yeah. But also, I mean, you could even use it for your own sort of, you know, it could be positive for yourselves. You could use AI to distinguish whether it was AI or something like that, but it must make it so much harder for you.
0: It does. It does.
1: Yeah. And are people are very appreciative of you come back with any bits of information or...
0: Some are. Some are quite happy if it's proved to be nothing. And because they say, well, I saw that, it turned out to be a plane. You know, they're quite happy. But some people get really annoyed if they're proved wrong, though. You have to be very, very careful how you deal with some witnesses because they'll be so invested... And they'll believe it wholeheartedly. And they don't want to hear that it's not right.
1: Yeah.
3: Abigail, I wouldn't have thought you'd come across many cases where people like yourself have lost time and they know something's happened, but they can't work out. You've just lost 2 hours here or 2 hours there. Is that have you come across any of those? I imagine it's pretty rare.
0: A lot.
3: Have you?
0: I mean, you've got two just in UFO identified alone, me and Natalie.
3: Wow, public. Just shows you, doesn't it? Yeah. It's a massive subject, isn't it?
4: So it's that a loss of memory so that they, I mean, it's a bit like, you know, in the Men in Black film is to use this neuralizer so you can't remember what you've done, what you've been through, so you can't bear witness. Do you think that's what it is? It's just no memory.
0: It's the oddest thing. It's not like you've just forgotten something. It's like, well, I know I had it, but I don't know what I've done with it. It's not that kind of forget. It's like there is nothing. It's just black.
3: Yeah, it's like when you go for an operation, they put you under count to 10. The next thing is you've had whatever.
1: You wake up
3: and you've just lost 2 hours. It's literally like that.
4: Or it's next
0: Tuesday. That's exactly
1: what
4: it's like. Yeah. Because it's next Tuesday because you've had a big operation and you can't remember anything about it whatsoever.
3: You've been offline for 2 hours.
4: So they've got a device capable of doing that.
0: I can discount distraction because the car wasn't actually moving.
3: Oh.
0: I put my hand on the keys. And the next thing I remember, I woke up in bed and my car was outside the front, but it was parked the wrong way.
4: So they've taken over completely and have got a device capable of doing that.
0: I have no idea.
4: Well, it must. I mean, that's what you can infer, isn't it?
3: Yeah.
4: Because
3: strange,
4: we don't know how they've done it. We don't know the explanation, but that's what it goes, you know.
3: No, you hear the cases that people are driving along a country road, the engine stopped, there's a light in the sky, and the next thing is... to propel back into the car or drop back off into the car and then you
0: my car one was more bizarre than that. Me and my son were coming back from Southport from the pictures and it was a late one, so it was about 1 o'clock. And if you know the Southport road from Ormskirk to Southport,
1: a
0: bridge, right, it's very narrow on a tight corner. If you don't hit that slow, you're either in the water or you're on the other side of the road.
1: Yeah.
0: I've come up to that bit of the road and thought, right, I need to drop it down to third, looked down, looked up, and I was back at the traffic lights a mile back. And I am freaking out. My son is freaking out. He's like, what happened?
1: He experienced it as well.
0: Yeah.
4: You know what would be very interesting to do would be tonight, I constantly have a camera running like many people do, like dash cam, put a GoPro up, and what would that footage reveal in such a case?
1: Yeah.
0: I was a mile back down the road.
1: Yeah,
4: or would it
0: and
4: be
0: because
4: missing?
0: It was such a hairy bit of road, you have to be careful on it. I knew exactly where I was. It wasn't like, oh, I'd hit a corner and thought it was that one. Yeah. It wasn't.
1: Yeah,
0: there's
3: strange,
0: no corner
3: isn't it,
0: at the lights.
1: Wow. So Abigail, so you know, if I've experienced something, which you know, I've seen something in the sky, something like what you've just spoke about, do I just go onto the website and there's a report there and And do you give a time span to when you get back to you, or you'll do an investigation? Do you speak to people face to face, or like an email?
0: There's a section of the form that say, "Do you want to be contacted?" So if they want to be contacted, we will. If they don't, we'll just do the investigation, drop them a line.
1: Yeah,
3: no, that's
0: and
3: good.
0: Let them know because some of them they want to know, but they don't want to be involved.
1: Yeah, and at the moment you're still doing meetings, so anyone who will be interested. Could go along to these meetings. There's the
0: absolutely,
1: one in Liverpool and Warrington, is it?
0: Yep, they're open to everybody. We will be starting some online meetings as well because there are a few who can't get to them. So we've been thinking of me hosting an online one once a month.
3: That's a good idea.
1: And how many sort of people are you getting there? Are they all people who've been experienced? Is it people with curiosity? Obviously, we've been there, but we haven't been recently.
0: You get all sorts. You get people who are just interested in the subject, people who are researching the subject, people who have experience, people who are interested and want to experience. We get all sorts.
1: Yeah. Because obviously the people we spoke to, some quite interesting tales of what they'd experienced as well.
0: Mm. And a lot of it is tied in alongside the paranormal.
3: Yeah, that's true.
1: Yeah.
0: And a lot of it is high strangeness areas as well.
1: Yeah. I mean, is there a reason why the Northwest it seems to be quite popular in regards to sightings?
0: I don't know whether it's a frequency thing or... I mean, this little bit that we're in, atmospherically, is a bubble,
1: if
0: you notice. If you go up, as far as Chorley, which is, 10 minutes up the road?
1: Yeah,
0: yeah. The M6 could be a car park with 3 feet of snow. But here, Tarleton, we're walking about with jumpers, no jackets.
1: Yeah.
0: It's that. It's like a micro...
3: Climate
0: here, because we've got the... We've got hills all around us, so we're in a bowl, so everything goes over us, though it's always kind of settled.
1: Yeah,
0: maybe that's it. We've also got BAE.
1: Yeah, the aerospace.
0: That's the big thing. And we've also got a lot of bases around, little bases, little older bases and things.
1: Yeah. I mean, because there's been a time when I went across Saddleworth Moor, which sort of straddles Lancashire and Yorkshire, if I'm right. And I've been on a sunny day on the... Is it the M6 that runs up the Lake District that
4: way? The M6 for the Lake District. M62 is a bit closer to the
1: Saddleworth
4: Moor, isn't it? The highest motorway in the country.
1: Yeah, I remember dropping into Saddleworth Moor on a sunny day like this to mist that was deep-lying and quite eerie, and it went cold, and, you know, it was a bit bizarre. And then you come out the other side back to this... Yeah, so... It can be a bit scary,
0: but I mean, we've done our documentary. It's going to get released shortly, and we're doing a mini series of 6 documentaries to do with High Strangers Knew It and UFOs tied together in certain bits. So we're doing paranormal investigations, and we're doing 6 mini ones.
1: Oh, that'd be really good. And then is that going to sort of on social media?
0: I've got a question for Dave, if that's all right.
3: Yeah.
0: Have any of you investigated the ferry to Birkenhead?
3: No, that'd be one for the other Dave, wouldn't it?
1: Davey Cash, yeah.
3: Dave Cash, because he's wrote a couple of books about different things, mysterious things that have happened over in the Wirral.
1: Yeah.
3: And over here from all trains and everything.
1: Is there stories behind this ferry?
0: Yeah, there's a woman from, I think it's 1818 or 1815, something like that. Her husband was lost overboard, and she's on that ferry every night, apparently. There's a lot of people have seen, there's a lot won't go up onto the passenger deck after midnight because she's there waiting.
3: I've never heard
0: of that. So I'm dying to have a crack at that.
3: I've never heard of that before.
1: I've never heard that one.
3: I've never even Dave Cash talk about it.
1: Yeah.
0: There was a ferry worker that put it out there.
3: Oh, blimey. Well, wow. I've never heard that one.
4: There'll be lots of people who'll go on there now, obviously, we've
3: been on a couple of ghost hunts, haven't we, taking the mics with us and everything. We've had a great time, haven't we? You know, it's hard to put over. The fear you can feel when you're in a dark pub cell. It's pitch black.
1: Yeah.
3: And there's stuff going on.
0: Prisons as well. Prisons are brilliant for paranormal stuff.
3: Yeah.
1: Wow, yeah.
3: All the pent-up emotions from years and years and abuses and everything, I suppose.
0: Yeah, I work on one night shift, so I ended up writing a book.
1: Seriously,
0: I wrote a book about it. There's that much goes on.
1: Wow.
3: Can you remember what it's called? We'll put it out there, you know, people might want to...
1: So what's that book? So, I mean, the people
0: prison
1: in... Sorry.
0: Prison Paranormal. The ones who never leave.
1: Wow.
3: Well, that's a great name. It's a great name for a book,
0: isn't it? It's terrifying. Yeah. It was my friend that actually helped me name it, Vic.
1: Because I know there's a few prisons in Liverpool around Kirkdale, Bridewell, where a lot of executions took place as well within the prison. And obviously,
0: you've got active, you've got residual.
1: Wow.
0: I am absolutely 100% positive in mine. We've got demonic And I didn't buy into the whole demon thing. I really didn't.
1: Yeah.
0: But after that night shift, I was going to a Catholic church. I carry rosary beads with me.
1: Wow.
0: Yeah. It was terrifying.
1: Oh, my goodness me.
2: Well, it just shows you, eh?
4: Because of, and it could be that, you know, does it imprint in vibrations? It, you know, it's a bit like, you know, in water, in the walls, it can, you know, actually almost record what went on in a room or a place because it vibrates in that way. And then I wonder if that's what happens in
0: Basilic
4: Prisons.
0: And is that what brought the thing in with the light?
1: Yeah.
0: Well, the big light, did that bring it in? See, that's what we're looking at. Tie between UFOs and paranormal.
1: So is anyone else experiencing this, or is this just you who's experiencing this?
0: The book is the experiences of multiple officers as well as myself.
1: Yeah.
2: Was this all in the same prison, was it?
0: Yep.
2: Wow. What prison was that?
0: Oh, I can't tell you that.
1: Obviously, the prisoners as well, have they experienced stuff like that? Do you ever get anything like that?
0: I've had a prisoner call me to the cell asking for a change because there's something in the cell with him.
1: Oh.
2: Mm.
0: Everybody gets it. Everybody gets it.
1: Wow. See, this is what I'm saying, Abigail, and I always say it. Physiologically, I've never felt that. Even on our ghost hunts, I'm a big scaredy cat anyway, but I didn't feel scared or anything like that. But I think people who are a bit more susceptible to it.
2: But there was a new barmaid in one of them, wasn't it? She'd seen a few things there, old guy.
0: Well, not necessarily, because I've seen loads, I've experienced loads paranormal-wise, because I've gone out looking for it, and I've found it. But there's other times where it can be a really, and Ash can, again, verify this, it can be a place where it's reputed to be extremely active. I'll walk in and there'll be nothing.
1: Yeah.
0: Nothing. Wow.
1: Oh, it's quite scary, that, isn't it?
0: It's weird.
2: I suppose when you go in somewhere that's reportedly haunted, you'd get that feeling straight away. As soon as you cross the threshold, you'd feel something, I suppose, you know, if it depended on how open you are.
1: Yeah.
4: So it can just be vibes at first rather than any direct sighting of something, or it could be a smell, could be...
0: Investigators, especially paranormal investigators, know your body is the first tool.
2: Yeah, that's true.
0: Because you feel more than you see.
1: Yeah, wow. So, Abigail, what is UFO identified up to at the moment? How can people get involved, meetings and everything? Have you got any information on all of that?
0: Well, if you get onto Facebook, we have UFO Identified Northwest Division. We put up regularly on there and on other pages our meetings in Warrington, and we'll be advertising our online meetings on there as well. We're doing documentaries, or doing a lot of trying to tie the paranormal to the UFOs while still trying to navigate our way through all this information that's being downloaded at the minute.
1: Yeah.
0: But they're burying little nuggets of truth and a lot of dross.
2: Yes.
0: There's a lot of stuff coming out that we already know, and they're saying, oh, this is new. No, it's not. We knew that 5 years ago. We knew that 6 years ago.
1: But when you say they, do you think it's government involvement as far in as that?
0: They're releasing the bare minimum of what they have to. And they're burying what they have to that we don't get. Because if you've got 72 pages and there's only two lines that is something you haven't seen before, chances are you're not going to see it because you're going to dry up halfway through.
1: Yeah.
0: There's that much information that they're just dumping. They're just hiding letters inside letters, aren't they?
1: Yeah.
0: Hiding a book in the library.
4: Oh, yeah. Hiding in plain sight, they call it. Yeah, and Ben Elton wrote a novel about that. There's so much data. We all have to share everything about each other, which is kind of the way that we've gone in the 2020s. We all endlessly share, you know, all data. It's all about data that they bury it within all the things, you know.
1: Yeah.
4: It's a bit like I was going to say before about that the phone is likely listening. If you're talking about something, you start getting adverts about it.
1: Yeah.
4: So if that's the case, there must be a form of recording being relayed all the time.
1: Yeah. We are being constantly monitored, aren't we? And that's we're just going to have to deal with it, because that does seem to be the future, Abigail, doesn't it?
0: It does. Does. Yeah. It's gone too far.
1: Yeah, yeah.
3: I mean, we're not far off now. AI reaching super intelligence, which means we're more intelligent than anyone else on Earth, even all of us put together. Whether we become surplus to requirements,
0: it's
3: in the
0: only
3: future.
0: A matter of time before we are surplus to their requirements.
1: I think it was. I think Brian Cox said recently. I think you know the highest IQ is 160. AI is at that level now, and within the next, not 10 years, 20 years, but within the next 2 years, it's going to be 10 times that. It's got the potential to be able to
0: How
1: do it.
0: How long is it going to be before they say, no, we're not going to let you do that. We don't think that's good for you.
1: Yeah.
4: Like HAL 9000 in 2001, A Space Odyssey.
1: Yeah.
4: I mean, that was a sort of prediction. It's sci-fi, isn't it? Sci-fi becoming reality.
1: Yeah, well, we're going to have a look at that as well in the second part of the show, actually. Abigail, before you go, and thank you so much for coming on, and you know, for anyone out there, they just need to either get a report in and you know, see...
0: You can do that via the website or via the Facebook page. Yeah. Our email addresses are also on there if you want to drop us an email.
1: Yeah, you've got so much information. You're just so open as well. And do you deal with other companies as such, other organisations that do this? Is it a global thing you're involved in?
0: Sometimes, yeah. We do get... we get podcasters from America that research a lot of this stuff and they want to talk to us. We've had Natalie's articles popped up on a big one in America and stuff, so there's a lot use our information. All the graphs and stuff that you see in the local in the papers and online, 99% of them are ours.
1: Yeah, brilliant.
0: They come to us for it, so...
1: Well, thank you so much for coming on. I'm sure we're going to get back out, Dave, aren't we? And we need to, you know, we've been so busy. We know what the world of work's like. And I'm sure Michael might even come along as well.
3: Investigation,
0: well,
3: Skywatch.
0: So
4: I would like to do that,
0: you need a lift to the meeting, I can organise that.
1: Oh, all the way down. Yeah, to be honest, so it's in Warrington, isn't it? We can drive up from Liverpool. It's not too bad. And how many do you normally get to the meetings? 10, 20 people?
0: It varies. Sometimes it could be as little as like 6 or 7, and other times it's a full room. It just depends. Yeah, but we also have speakers sometimes at the meetings. And
1: well, we went to a speaker, Simon Clark. He done a talk. I think that was in St. Helens. Yeah, Simon. He came on this show as well. Actually, we had a good chat with him as well. So it's informative as well, isn't it?
0: And we're also trying to arrange a group trip to watch the new Spielberg film. Let's like get everybody together and have like a group trip.
1: Yeah, well, that's what I was just going to finish on. Did you go last night to watch that film?
0: I did.
1: What did you think of it? Disclosure, it's called. That's right, isn't it?
0: I don't want to spoil it for anybody, but I was. No.
1: Unimpressed
0: by the ending.
3: I mean, to anyone who's, you know, who believes, they're not going to tell you nothing you don't already know.
0: No, I mean, there's nothing in there, and there was a couple of very pointed, repetitive statements.
3: That's like,
0: and
3: we
0: know
3: went,
0: them. If you're into UFO stuff, you'll know it when you hear it. But it's very. It said a couple of times on it, and think,
3: We've been doing this radio show for well over 12 years now. And we've took in a lot of research and stuff over the years that you pick up. And we went to see David Icke, didn't we, a few months ago. And we come out of there thinking, blimey, I knew 95% of what he said. Yeah. You know, we already knew. The odd 5% we didn't know, which was interesting. Yeah.
0: Well, if you talk to him again, he owes me £12. Because I got on a ferry to Aaron when he told the world that Goatfell was going to sink, so we booked it up there. So he wasn't very fair for that because it's still there.
1: He's probably got it as well now, actually. So, Abigail, why are we here on this planet then? So I always finish with this question. Why are we here as human beings? Are we on a spiritual journey? Why are we here? In your experience?
0: I think we're an experiment.
1: Wow. Mm-hmm. Yeah.
0: I honestly think we're an experiment. There is no singular purpose for singular people, I don't think. That's just my personal opinion and my belief. I don't think anybody's here for a singular purpose. I think we're one big experiment.
3: Well, it's funny because we ask the guests every time, don't we? And they all come up with different answers. That's another one, you know, that we've had. Yeah, it's very interesting.
4: So going back to that, because we covered reincarnation in a previous show, if it's an experiment, is that one that we would keep doing? Or would we just have, you know, we've now done it and we can go somewhere else now, you know, because it's often talked about a learning curve, do you think?
0: I have no doubt that there is something after death, no doubt whatsoever.
1: Yeah,
2: I believe that myself.
0: And
2: yeah.
0: But reincarnation, I believe, is a possibility.
2: Your consciousness goes elsewhere after you leave the physical body.
4: But because everything's
0: how
4: energy.
0: How does that explain your family coming to get you, like to collect you at your time, when you see a lot of the old people going?
1: Yeah.
0: And they say their brothers here or that. I don't think it is their family. I think it's an entity that comes to get them.
1: Yeah.
0: And they take on the persona of a family member to make the transition for you easier.
2: Yeah.
0: The reason I think that is when my father died, he was talking to my mum. He said my mum had come to get him. My mum's still with us.
1: Yeah. Wow. Mm-hmm. Because, I mean, you do believe that there was 12 dimensions and more and more and more, isn't it? Maybe when you do pass, or we do pass, we go on to the fourth one.
0: We're just leaving this meat suit and going on to our next stage.
4: Yeah. In 5D anyway, because you can exist there without the body. You're in a form of energy. And you were talking about David Icke. He put out a video fairly recently warning people not to go to the light. He's saying that was a reincarnation trap to repeat another life on Earth. If you want to do something different, you don't go towards it.
0: He's telling them not to go to the light. I'm telling them not to get on the bus.
1: I like that.
0: when something does occur and they send buses and everybody's going to these special camps to be safe, no, do not get on that bus.
1: Yeah, stay away. Yeah. Well, Abigail, thank you so much. It's been an absolute pleasure. We've just done an hour and it's been wonderful to have you on. And hopefully we will be seeing you soon. It'll be great face-to-face to come and have a chat. And anyone out there, please get yourselves up to Warrington, Liverpool. Go on the UFO Identify website on Facebook and you can have a chat with Abigail, Natalie, Ash. And is it Simon? Is it Simon Yarwood as well?
0: Mr. Yarwood, or lovely Mr. Yarwood.
1: The lovely Mr. Yarwood as well. Yeah, that's Steve Yarwood, sorry. So thank you, Abigail. It's been an absolute pleasure.
0: Thank you very much for having me.
2: Thanks, Abigail.
1: And we'll hopefully be able to speak to you soon. You take care now.
0: Thank you very much.
1: Thanks, Abigail. You take care now. Bye-bye.
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9: Hi, I'm Krista Schaefer, and if you're interested in all things writing, maybe you write short stories, poetry, you're part of a writer's group, or just write for pleasure, then our new monthly programme, Write On, might be right up your street. 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
1: You're listening to Tales of the Unexplained with me, Peter Bercher.
3: And me, David Lloyd. Where we'll be looking at the world of the paranormal, conspiracy theories, and the mysteries of the ages.
1: The truth is out there. Welcome back, and thank you so much to Abigail. Very interesting chat that, David.
3: She was, yeah. Like, yeah. She was a very interesting person.
1: Yeah, I mean, to be getting all those experiences as well, when you talk about the demonic stuff, yeah. I'm a little bit of a scaredy cat with stuff like that.
4: It's what the entities are, yeah, because some of them don't have the best intentions, but some of them are good intentions. But yeah, so I've tried to nail down what demons are, but I think it's you know, a race that may not, you know, normally carnate even, as in they're always outside of a body.
1: Yeah.
4: So you don't know, it's very hard to know what you're dealing with, but that's what they warn you about with messing with Ouija boards. You're inviting entities like that.
1: Have you ever done that Ouija boards?
3: I have. But I was
1: and your listeners out there?
3: 13 or 14, nothing happened. Well, no. I remember somebody telling me that they'd done one.
1: Chemtrails appeared.
3: No, across the road. And the glass flew off the table, so that put me off a little bit, you know.
1: Yeah, but I don't like stuff like that, to be honest. No. I still watch horror movies with no behind the cushion and things like that as well. So anyway, great. Thanks, Abigail. If you do want to get yourself to one of the meetings, they are great. We've been there, me and Dave, been there a few times. And it was different people just turning up with all their experiences,
3: well,
1: wasn't it?
3: People turning up who wanted to get something off the chest, you know, let other people hear that they're not going crazy, that these people who you're sitting with, some of them have been through the same thing as they have.
1: And it's some bizarre, what you'd say is bizarre stuff, wasn't it? Werewolves in local areas and things like that. But you know what? If you've experienced it, who's to say? No. Anyway, second part of the show. Thanks for listening in. Stay with us because Michael Farry's getting himself set up. Are you ready to go, Michael? Because we're going to be going talking dows and rods, and then we're going to go into a bit of telepathy. Do you know what I'm thinking? No?
4: Yeah, exactly. Well,
1: sorry, mate.
4: And of course, you're actually
3: thinking, how long's this going to be?
4: So when you're thinking all the thoughts and then say you're not a mind reader, well, it's kind of the idea that, you know, as we're almost like broadcasts of energy. We're all energy. Everything is energy, and everything has a consciousness. Even they've recently found about plants, having a consciousness, that they think, and fungi having these vast networks together where they communicate, even fungi, that if it stretched out into space, it would go out to halfway across the Milky Way sort of thing, or a good few light years at least.
1: Yeah. Well, that sort of relates in as well, because is it the one electron, it's duality, isn't it, that there's... There can be another electron on the other side of the universe,
3: quantum entanglement
4: means that they actually they
1: work in unison, don't they?
4: The vast distance in space and even time doesn't matter because they're linked anyway, which kind of almost like hints that it's all a code, really. It's like if you're in a computer game, it wouldn't matter how far across, say, the Grand Theft Auto City, a piece of code would operate instantly, wouldn't it? Even if it was vastly different. So it's kind of hints at maybe that's what it all is, because you can have, and it's a similar thing between people. Sometimes thoughts can be set off. You know, you can think of somebody, and this is what we're going to get into. We can think of somebody, and it puts the thought of you in their head. And so when we get into the telepathy part, apparently 80% of people claim to have had the experience where you're just sort of thinking about somebody, you know, it feels random, and then and then they phone the next minute, you know, and we don't really know what the science behind it is. Is it because we're energy? Is it because we're projecting into the consciousness out there? You know, we all have auras.
1: Yeah, we've all done that.
3: I'm going to talk about something like this later on. Yeah. It's about energy. You know, it evolves or changes, but it doesn't dissipate.
4: It can never be destroyed. The idea about life after death and that we can never truly die is because of this idea as well, isn't it? That you can't destroy energy, you can only change it. Even when something is physically destroyed, like in a fire, it becomes something else. It becomes the smoke. The atoms rearrange. Eventually, they'll form into something else. Yeah. And that's kind of what happens with our life and consciousness, I guess, according to the theory, at least. So the first thing would be dowsing. So they're called divining rods, which is, they're often made of metal, typically copper, brass, aluminium. Can be wood, apparently, because wood's, you said, it's a very, very precious resource.
1: Very, very, yeah.
4: So maybe they need it.
1: You know, aliens can't do it off our planet.
4: Whereas I didn't realise about wood and trees might actually be rare on other uninhabited planets, or, you know, I actually hadn't heard that before, but it makes sense. Yeah. There are things quite unique to Earth like that. But the idea of a divining rod is that it's often two pieces of metal. It's it'll have a way of holding it that's like an L shape, so you hold it. And it kind of responds.
2: It's in two sleeves, isn't it?
4: On each
2: rod.
4: So you're sort of holding a thinnish piece of metal, and it moves. It's not got that much weight to it. It's just a thinnish piece of metal, and it's able to move subtly based on, you know, the energy within your body. So it's actually, what they say is that you have to get into quite a calm state. You have to be almost at one with it.

0: certain amount of electricity in it, an engine. It comes through and it picks up on very, very subtle amount of electricity that's even in the air.
1: It's receptive, isn't
0: it? You could even put a voltmeter to it to some degree. And apparently, you know, what's interesting is that a AA battery is about 1.5 volts, isn't it? Mm-hmm. You can get that sort of voltage around the edge of a tree. So they've actually put a voltmeter around, and that's kind of the energy in the tree. It'll probably be enough to power your GoPro or something, you know, you know, sort of thing, you know, or a flashlight, a small light, you know, because, and it's picking up on that. That's what these divining rods are doing, and that, and they've been used in conventional science to find where water runs because they move slightly, and there's a sort of code. If it moves slightly apart, it means you're not, you know, it's not the case. It's a negative thing. It's kind of repelling, like magnets trying to, you know, going away from each other. It's always that. So it's doing that, and it's moving. If you're holding them, it's like moving more to the left. There isn't like a universal code, but it's you can ask, people even ask the divining rods from the energy, what are you saying by this? And it will indicate. But the one where, most typically, where it's a yes or a positive is that they start to attract together and they're pulling, and that's right. When you're holding it, you're right.
1: Now, can I just say there, Mike, interrupt you a sec. Dave, we went on to a ghost hunt.
2: Yeah.
1: And Dave used them. Mm-hmm. Can you tell the listeners what actually happened? Because it was bizarre, wasn't it?
2: Well, it was a pub, wasn't it? Was it? I can't remember.
1: I think it was a pub in the Wirral.
2: Yeah, and that's right. We were in the back. And various people had used these and got nothing at all.
1: No.
2: And yet when I asked questions... Do you were crossing or do you were repelling, and it was yes and no answers basically. Yes, to cross. No, do you went the other way? But I found it really interesting that it worked for me. Whether it's something within your subconscious that's sending out the signal of some sort, I'm not sure. But it did work.
1: And you were not manipulating them, which a lot of people think you can do, was it?
2: No.
1: You wasn't manipulating them, was it?
2: No.
1: Because they were inside the plastic sleeve where you couldn't twist them.
2: That's at the sleeve, yes.
1: And I genuinely watched this happening. I remember the questions. Can't think the specific questions, but remember your question. And it was so erratic and bizarre, wasn't it?
2: Yeah.
1: So, you know, there's a lot of truth in that.
0: So what is it there? One example of a case, and it did air in the Strange But True programme, because I do remember it quite well, was there was a missing truck. So it had gone missing in the New York State area. And there was a dowsing expert or a dowser. I don't think sometimes people don't realize why they have an ability, because, as you say, it can respond to different energies and different people. And so it's a bit like psychic abilities. Maybe not everyone can get the dowsing rods to do that or have it happen to them. Or you have to be in a certain state. You have to, if you think negatively towards the potential of them working, it will write it off. Yeah. If you believe in them, they will actually. But he was actually asked by the police to help locate the missing truck, and he started to narrow it down that is it in the Lake Georgia? And he got it moving to the right, and then he actually did what's known as map dowsing, because even the representation of a place in a map, it can respond to that energy. So it's been used to find missing hikers, for example, using an ordnance survey map or something like that, and it can respond. It's either the moving to the left and right from the cases I've looked up, which is like a pretty simple code of, you know, repel is going to be no, it's going to start moving away. The two rods move away to each other. When it's going to get closer, it's going to be a yes, it's going to be positive. And the other one is that in addition to divining rods, there are crystals and other objects that can be used. Mm. And the crystals are doing like a pendulum. They're swinging. And going round, and when it's a more positive answer, they're going round more quickly because you're getting onto something, and then they're not moving as much. So that's been used as well. So we got a map of the area, and he actually used a ruler. So we went to narrow something down. First, it was vertical, and he got more activity out of the dowsing rod as he narrowed down vertically, and then in a grid pattern. He moved it horizontally until he got more activity.
1: Yeah.
0: And he narrowed it down to a fairly specific part of the lake, because the lake was...
2: Was he using the pendulum for this, was he?
0: I actually forget if he was using the rods or the pendulum. That's just why I put the explanation of both.
2: Yeah.
0: I think I remember it was he was actually using the swinging crystal, I think, because

0: that's the rotating, which in this case, because some of the people use the rods. So this lake is about 32 miles long. So that is, and it gets in part up to 2 miles wide. So you can imagine the square of that, or the area is going to be very, you know, to try and pinpoint a missing a truck isn't a very big object then. So we asked some questions, and it's narrowing down of yes and no. You know, he asked, you know, are the men still alive? And he got the negative response. So unfortunately, they had. And then he asked, are they in the Lake Georgia? And then he got the yes response to that. And then that's where the map dowsing then came in.
1: Wow.
0: So when he'd narrowed it down this way, he was met with, as he left, he was met with laughter with the police. Like, they just said, you know, this is not going to turn up anything. And he didn't order the search. So he thought, I can't just order it on that, because it's like, this is not, you know, as a quite closed-minded, not open to these.
2: It cost thousands as well, wouldn't it?
0: Yeah, the paranormal ideas, they're not, you know, not given credence, and yet they're still asking to do it. But it, I think somehow later it was reopened or something, and the truck was actually found about a mile away from where he said it was, but it was still a very narrowed down area. And so it had been found.
2: It's amazing, isn't it?
3: Yeah, for a lake that's so big, to now narrow it down to such a small square area.
0: I mean, whether it could be used for MH370, the flight, because that is a similarly exponentially large, you know, search in the ocean.
1: And this is a flight that's gone missing, has never been recovered.
0: Yeah, yeah, from 2014,
3: Didn't you see the film? The film where I don't know where the film was taken from, but I've seen it a few times now, where the plane is flying and these three lights in the sky form a triangle and start going round the plane as fast as possible, you know, to the human eye. Next thing is, bang, the plane disappears.
0: It's gone.
3: As if it's been transported elsewhere,
0: So there's been quite a few examples of that in the Bermuda Triangle, hasn't there? It's kind of 200-mile sort of stretch of ocean off the coast of Florida, sort of Caribbean, where there's also been a missing place as well as missing time. People have reported suddenly finding themselves off course by 200 miles when they thought they were heading in a direction, and they find themselves in a slightly different part.
1: Wow.
0: So it's a similar thing to the missing time.
3: Well, that's what happened to the flight, wasn't it? It was just after the Second World War. There was a squad of planes, and they thought they were going a certain way, and then they realised they weren't going the right way, and they had to ditch because they run out of fuel. And yet there was another case of a guy who was flying from within the Bermuda Triangle to Florida somewhere, and he got there something like 45 minutes quicker than he normally would, which would mean, you know, with the tailwind, maybe it would have been possible. But when he looked at the fuel gauge, he still had 3/4 of a tank, where he would have used 3/4 of a tank. So that was another thing. He went through a tunnel. It was like an electronic tunnel that he went through, and that must have pushed him in some way.
1: Hurled him ahead.
3: But do you reckon that the Bermuda Triangle have a lot with magnetic rocks? There's lots of rocks under the ocean that are magnetic and can form, make, you know, little, when you try to look at your gyroscope and which way you're going, it doesn't work, you know.
1: All right. Because the old Atlantean as well, apparently the old Atlantis was in that Bermuda Triangle area as well.
0: Mm-hmm. Oh, yeah.
1: So how does that correlate then to telepathy and having the ability to? Because I read that the original apes and monkeys, that's how they used to converse.
0: Mm-hmm. It's like there's a hive knowledge, because so one expert in it is called Dr. Rupert Sheldrake, and he's 83 now. You could still try and get him for an interview, I think, if he wants to come on. I think he'd be a great guest.
1: Yeah, brilliant.
0: Because he's been on, and I think he talks about the communication of species, is that they've almost got a hive intelligence, or they're able to. Some remarkable things. It pertains to telepathy in some way, because I'm not in favour of animal experiments, but they've done experiments with rats where they've had to learn something, and then they found out that after these rats have learned something, other groups of rats, totally unrelated to them, find it easier to do so, and it shouldn't be possible
1: because they've never had contact at all.
0: No, they haven't. Yeah. It's almost like it's been transmitted through the species.
1: Telepathical,
3: like. the 100 monkey syndrome. Well,
1: yeah. Well, the core, it says here, the core telepathic capabilities is you've got mind reading and perception. You've got memory manipulation, the ability to alter, extract, suppress, or completely erase memories. You can see sinister overtones in a lot of this, though, can't you?
0: Well, if things are implanted or they can read what you're thinking. Sometimes you have negative thoughts about things, obviously. I mean, you wonder if it could all be read, if we're all just energy. Or you might have, like, I don't know, fantasies, different things. I don't know. Don't want to say too much because mine can be read anyway. Probably already know about it all on the 5D or something. Yeah. But, you know.
1: But a lot of these here, I mean, you've got, like, mental defence and cloaking. Yeah. So it's erecting physical shields to block intrusion.
0: Mm. Yeah.
1: In this world, I mean, Dave, you love the old conspiracy theories. These big organisations, and not just saying CIA, but all these global... Yeah. Have the ability to tap into your thoughts. And I quite recently, I could take it a step further when, you know, you were talking about the smart TVs and your phone, it's listening to you. I was thinking about something, randomly thinking about something, never discussed it with anyone, never, it was just a thought looking out of the train window. And it appeared. On my,
3: that's weird, isn't it?
1: Do you know your advert list as you're scrolling through Facebook or something?
0: So you didn't even say it. It wasn't even the recording that everyone thinks they're doing, which they
1: I've never seen a ghost, and I'll tell you the truth. That was the most bizarre thing I've ever experienced.
3: Well, I'll give you an instance with me. I played a lot of volleyball and squash over the years. Done a lot of running, and my knees. I've worn away, you know, it's bone on bone. I went for two cortisone injections about 3 weeks ago. Done absolutely nothing. I couldn't believe it, you know. And then I read online that they've even got injections now that put gel into your knee and it doesn't wear out. It just lubricates the knee. And then the next thing is I'm scrolling, thinking there's got to be something else I can do, because this isn't, apart from losing loads of weight, which isn't easy when you're not mobile, was I came across these bands that go underneath the knee, advertised on Facebook. I thought, where's that come from? I've never seen it before. The doctor never mentioned nothing about it. It's called a patella knee band. It sits a couple of millimetres under the knee, and it redirects the force that you put on the knee. It's got gel at the front. And I got on to my mate, he's at Amazon Prime, cost me to be there the next day. Yeah. It cost 15 quid each, so I have one in each leg. And it's made a lot of help. I'd say 25% to 30%. I haven't got them on today, but if I'm going out somewhere, I'll wear them, and then I'll take them off when I get in the house.
1: What you were saying from that is that...
3: It just appeared from nowhere, the advert, and I thought, that's strange. That's exactly what I'm looking for.
1: Yeah. It's
0: telepathic or manifestation almost. It seems to cross the same.
1: Yeah, but and it says advanced and, you know, offensive applications is that you've got mind control.
3: Yeah.
1: So you can easily be, suggested, people persuading things, targets, dominance. And it says psychic communication, establishing persistent, secure communication
3: targets
1: networks.
3: Targets individuals, you hear about that all the time.
1: Now, there has been people who said, we would see it as, you know, you're hearing voices in your head.
3: Mm.
1: I mean,
3: you think you'd be carted off. You go to the doctor and say, listen, I'm hearing voices in my head at 3 o'clock in the morning saying, kill, kill, kill.
1: But it turns
3: out that there is technology now that you can be in a room full of people and you can get a direct message in your head as if somebody's speaking in your ear just to you. They have the technology. They've had it for decades.
0: So it's like also suggestion or,
3: From half the high aerial array. Which can do various things.
0: Or maybe imputs the desire to buy a product or, you know, overspend it, in my case.
3: Yeah.
1: Well, so, obviously the world of telepathy, that's...
3: go to the Simpsons.
1: So we're going from telepathy down to Springfield now, Mike. So thanks very much for that, Mike. We'll have a quick, very quick break. Come back in a minute or so. Stay tuned to more Tales of the Unexplained. We are going down to Springfield.
3: Right.
1: To see Homer.
3: And the predictions.
4: Frank Griffith here. Come join me on my LCR show, The Jazz Cavern. Funky saxes, swinging brass, popping rhythmic grooves, and cool and sultry vocals. We also have a bespoke guest each week talking of matters jazz and the arts in the Liverpool area. 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
1: You're listening to Tales of the Unexplained with me, Peter Bircher.
3: And me, David Lloyd, where we'll be looking at the world of the paranormal, conspiracy theories, and the mysteries of the ages.
1: The truth is out there. Hello and welcome back to Tales of the Unexplained, a show that looks at the conspiracy theories and the mysteries of the ages. Thanks so much to Michael Farry there for, you know, a bit of telepathy. It's an interesting subject, isn't it? You know, but I think you were going to say very quickly there, Mike, there's something that we just didn't cover. If you wanted to just...
0: I think it's called the concept of morphic resonance, the idea. So we ran an experiment where there's another synchronicity, other than people seem to know when someone's going to ring. So it's almost like they can read their mind, you know, or they know, the Nolan sisters said they knew which, in many cases, which of the sisters was going to ring because they had this sort of telepathic. But the animals, can be cats, dogs, it could even be rabbits, seem to know when the owners are going to come home. And you could say, if you're a cynic about this idea of morphic resonance, oh, well, it's always the same time every day. They've got such amazing hearing, they can hear up to 64 kilohertz, so they can hear the car long before it gets there. But the explanation, was challenged by the experiments that this Dr. Rupert Sheldrake has ran, where he filmed pets at home. He had the owners turn up at a different time that wasn't in the routine and use a different car. And they still went to the window some 10 to 20 minutes before they were actually going to come home, so they were picking up on something there. So it's like a form of telepathy they seem to have. It's like an intuition that they seem to have.
1: Probably with a bonded person or something.
3: Well, as I just mentioned to you in the break, I've seen a couple of videos, different videos of dogs getting upset. There's a guy sitting on a bench and the dog comes up to him and is pulling at his trouser leg. And in the end, the guy gets up, you know, to swipe at the dog. And as he gets up, a car comes right through the bench. It saved him. And there's been another time where there's a girl sitting outside a cafe and the same thing, the dog has pulled her away, physically, and she's sitting on the seat, pulling her away, and a car slams into the shop, misses her, because the dog, as if they've got a few seconds premonition of what's going to happen. Weird, very weird.
0: Well, they pick up on the energy because some people can feel events before they happen that's significant, and it's like it's a changed energy.
3: Well,
0: I don't know.
1: And even twins, the telepathic.
3: Yeah. Oh, yeah.
1: Twins is a big thing, isn't it? You know, they're from the same egg, so maybe.
0: Oh, I have a story for that one. Could even be the last one before you get to The Simpsons.
1: Go on, then. He's getting another one in. We're not getting down to Springfield just yet.
0: Well, this is, because that's quite a phenomenon that's common, having twins that are identical, not just conjoined, but maybe identical, born within seconds of each other in some cases, obviously, because they're twins, being so closely related, like, you know, they sort of... Not only do they have like a lot of empathy and closeness with each other, but they also seem to almost think as one. They seem to experience things as one. And, you know, this is hard to explain in conventional science. And one example was there was twins from somewhere, some state in America, who were 5 years old. And one was playing on a trampoline and got hit in the face pretty hard. So falling onto the metal thing or whatever, what must have happened, and got a big black eye. So you can guess what happened. The other twin wasn't playing on the trampoline at the time, was in the same park. But when they both came home, she had the black eye injury, and the other one had a slightly lesser mark that was sort of emulating the black eye. She had a bit of a bruise. She said she'd not been hit by anything. It was a twin sister, and they have no explanation for that. So it's like she developed the injury in sympathy with what her twin sister directly experience.
1: Yeah. I know. I've spoke to a twin who had stomach pains when the other twin wasn't feeling too good.
3: Wow.
1: And you get a phone call. They'd phone up straight away. It was just that intuition. Share the same egg, same DNA, same genes. But and science can't sort of
3: work it out.
0: It's like we've got the same energy or something that's you know, because they it can even sometimes think about what the other person's thinking about. And yes, sympathetic injury, such as someone was in hospital, was having a procedure, it was painful, and then the other twin brother just experienced a sudden pain and couldn't explain it. It was like because it was happening to his twin. Several miles away.
1: Yeah. Dave.
3: Right.
1: I can. You're telepathically telling me to hurry up. We've only got 15 minutes. Anyway, let's get down. So this is very common. It's common now on Facebook and a lot of other social media outlets. Everyone goes on about these Simpson stories. Now you've been doing a little bit of research into this.
3: Simpson's predictions.
1: Or predictions
3: that seemingly have come true, you know, just 25, 30 over the last 20-odd years.
1: Yeah.
3: And whereas some of them can be mere coincidence, some of them are so accurate that you're thinking, there's got to be more to this, you know.
1: Yeah.
3: And there's actually just three different types of stories I'm going to tell you about. The Corona Visor, the Yellow Cube, and Project Looking Glass. And these are all...
1: Part of this story, right.
3: Yeah, forward and backward looking timeline technologies that have been used over the last few decades, in theory. Anyway, to some of the predictions the Simpsons have made, one of the biggest ones that stuck out was President Trump becomes president in an episode in 2000, only to become president in 2016. Now, I remember because I like a bet, and I looked at the betting for Trump. He was 33-1. At that time, he was doing that show, you know, what's that one?
0: The Apprentice,
1: You're fired.
3: He was doing that. But he was 33-1. Nobody gave him a chance at all.
1: Yeah.
3: Here's another one. I've never watched one episode of Game of Thrones, right?
1: But it says, oh, you don't know what you're missing. It's fantastic.
3: 2 years before the end of Game of Thrones, they covered exactly the same ending, a dragon flying over the town, setting it on fire. Now, I don't even know what that's
0: in the season 8 episode. It was where they went absolutely mad with different writers. They didn't even have George R.R. Martin's book material and went and did all sorts of crazy things.
1: Yeah.
0: And so you're saying that got predicted in The Simpsons?
3: 2 years before, yeah.
1: All right, okay.
3: In 2010, they predicted the Nobel Prize winner for 2016, which came true. Here's another good one. In 1995, Lisa has a FaceTime call, which never was possible till around 2010. You know, on your watch or on your phone.
1: Oh, yeah, I've got my little list here. Yeah, I'm ticking them off as we go, yeah.
3: In 1999, an episode predicted the Ebola outbreak 17 years later. Now, you could say that could have happened anyway.
1: Yeah.
3: You know. In 2014, a year before it actually became public knowledge, the FIFA arrest, because there was a lot of corruption going on in FIFA.
1: Yeah.
3: That's another one.
1: So what was so that saw an official being arrested for rampant corruption? Ah, right, okay.
3: Yeah. Three-eyed fish is a good one.
1: Oh, I like this one.
0: That's an early episode.
1: I've got it on my list, I remember that one.
3: After the nuclear power accident, 2 decades later, it became true. They found a three-eyed fish.
0: Wow, yeah, that was in one of the early episodes showing, Homer was fishing,
3: In 1995, on a blackboard behind Homer, he finds the answer to an equation of the Higgs boson.
1: This is the one,
3: which was actually discovered in 2012. So we're talking like 12, 14, 16 years
1: ago. So this is 98, isn't it? The equation,
3: 1998, yeah.
1: Here, really close to the calculating the mass of the Higgs boson.
3: Yeah, so how would you know that?
1: Is this coincidental, Michael?
0: So then you go into your theory about why. Is it because the imagination can, you know, you can actually sort of go down the roads that we really go down because, you know, you think of those things and then it really happens? Or is it because the most conspiratorial way to look at it would be that the powers that be know about this, you know, it's a sanctioned entertainment show that seems satirical and they actually give material to it, but that would just be an idea.
3: Let no grains of truth, maybe.
0: I mean, that's you couldn't prove it. It was just an idea about, you know, is it something that's been originated from the right, you know, the writers. They just, or do they sometimes pick up on the energy of things that really happen and it just writes through them? Because sometimes I write things or come up with things and think, oh, that's really creative. That you feel like it's being done almost through you. You're responding to an energy, and then you, and then that's what appears.
3: Maybe you're getting downloads, Mike, like Tesla.
1: But maybe, I mean, now, could we be, could we talk about future technology that possibly could be on this? We could do that, couldn't we?
3: Well, I've got the technology.
1: Oh, here we go. Sorry. Well, what a lovely lead in there, Dave.
3: I've got a couple more. Yeah, let's see. There's quite a few, but I'll just do two or three. Siegfried and Roy, these were the two guys in Las Vegas who had the Tigers. Magicians.
0: Oh, you know what happened with them.
3: Shown in 1993... the tragic Tiger event.
1: I've seen that
3: and
1: one,
3: it actually happened in 2013. Mm. Now, how would you know that?
1: Do you know when it happened?
3: Yeah.
1: I thought of The Simpsons.
3: Did you? Well, there
1: yes,
3: you go. Yeah.
1: Because I remember it. It's actually a crazy, bizarre part of the episode, but I actually thought of that at the time.
3: There's one I remember where Trump's coming down the stairs with his wife in a shopping mall, and at the top, there's a group of people watching as he goes down. And one of them's got a placard in the Simpsons thingio. And somebody drops the placard only 3 years later to be Trump coming down the actual elevator and a guy with a placard saying Trump, you know, whatever year it was, and he drops it.
0: There is a fairly obvious idea, though, that other than the deliberate implanting of it, it's what we've covered on another show, is that when you're creating material like this, maybe you're manifesting it into reality. Maybe you make the future events more likely because you've created it in some form, and then they happen. Is there something in that?
1: Yeah. That's a good point, actually. That's a very good point. Have you got anything else, Dave? I've got a few here, you know.
3: Come on, let's read them out.
1: Well, I've got space tourism. And so in 2014, the show featured Richard Branson. I've seen this one as well.
0: Oh, yeah.
1: He's floating in zero gravity on a spaceship. This materialised in 2021 when Branson actually completed a suborbital flight with Virgin.
3: 7 years.
1: Galactic. Now, the thing with that was, everyone knew that's what he was building up to.
3: Yeah, that could
1: so
3: be
1: if it. I was writing, he'd be a type of character
0: that would do that, or Elon Musk, you know, the sort of thing he does.
1: Yeah, exactly, that type of character. So we'll write that one off. Now, here's a good one. Lady Gaga's Super Bowl halftime show.
3: Yeah.
1: So 2012, which is, you know, your favourite year, Dave, where there was going to be the end of the world. Lisa Simpson's episode featured Lady Gaga descending from the rafters over the audience. 5 years later, she performed a nearly identical stunt.
3: How would that
1: 2017 Super Bowl. Is there a possibility that someone said, well, you know, it was on The Simpsons, do the same type of show?
0: Or has it gone into them subconsciously? Because
3: that's a possibility,
0: the idea has gone into her head subconsciously just from it existing, just from it being written. Yeah. And that's manifestation again, in a way.
1: Yeah, and then the other one was also correct. 1994 episode featuring the Apple Newton shows, the device misinterpreting a written note, a comical nod to the modern nuisance of smartphone autocorrect.
3: Oh, yeah, autocorrect.
1: Now, this was 1994. Now, I was in Australia in 95, and I seen my first Nokia mobile phone in 95. So that's a long...
0: Because text messages were invented in 92, but hardly anyone even used phones
1: as
0: audio, didn't they?
1: Yeah.
0: So the idea of, oh, well, we're going to be writing, like... We're going to be writing like letters to each other on a device and sending them a 50p a message at first.
1: I know,
0: you know,
1: cost you a fortune.
0: But it will correct your spelling, you know.
3: Three times he predicted the Super Bowl winners. That's another one.
1: Now,
3: you know.
1: Now this is the interesting one for people listening now. So, it is June, 22nd of June today, 2026. Now, Dave. He likes to have a little gamble now and again, which we're not promoting it, but, you know, he has a bit of interest. So you're going to look at the World Cup, aren't you? And you believe the Simpsons have predicted
3: the Simpsons predicted the finalists of the World Cup. It's either 4 or 5 years ago. And big drum roll.
1: So good odds for this, Dave.
3: I got 375-1 That's Portugal will beat Mexico in the final of 2026. Now, I've had various bets. I've had Portugal to beat Mexico, but I've also had Portugal and Mexico just to get to the final. I'll get $5,000 back for 20 quid if it comes out.
0: Like,
3: and if it doesn't
0: pockets.
3: Come in, I'll say that bloody Simpsons is a load of rubbish.
1: Oh, don't.
3: Don't.
1: Yeah, yes. So there you go. You've heard it first. So if you're there now, not advocating gambling, but okay, nice to have a nice little this pound.
0: This is a good way to measure listening figures because there's a run on the bookies, but if hardly anyone does it.
3: So Portugal at the start were about 8-1. Now, they've only had one game, but they weren't very convincing. But Mexico have had two games. They were 66-1. Their prices come into about 40-1. Yeah. So they're playing really well. They're going to get through the groups. But it's like you know, like tennis. You have the top half of the draw and the bottom half of the draw. How did they know that they wouldn't be in the?
1: Well, is there a possibility that they could meet?
3: Well, yeah.
1: No, before the final.
3: I don't know.
1: Oh, there you go.
3: I'm leaving it all to the Simpsons. I'm leaving it all to the Simpsons. Well, I'll get a holiday out of it anyway.
1: Well, we'll be all down to Moe's Tavern afterwards.
3: But anyway, want to bring? Have you got any more Simpsons stuff before I carry on?
1: No, we're okay with that. Go on, Dave.
3: All right. Well, listen, because some of the things seem so intricate, and the three Super Bowl winners and Lady Gaga 5 years later, which you give a good one there. You may have seen the Simpsons.
0: Yeah, even subconsciously, if they don't remember watching it. It puts the idea in your head and then you go and do that. I don't know.
3: But I'm going to put to you that there's been three inventions over the last 70, 80 years that have come to my knowledge, which people in the UFO community and people who research stuff, they'll know about it anyway. In fact, I chatted to a guy called Andrew DiBasciago on another radio station about 15 years ago. And he first mentioned this to me. That's what got me interested. And this invention was called the Chronovisor. The Chronovisor, allegedly invented in the 1950s by a Benedictine monk named Father Pellegrini Ernesto, promised to revolutionise humanity's understanding of history by capturing 3D dimensional holograms of past events. So that sounds a bit, you know. Father Ernesto was no ordinary clergyman. He was a distinguished musicologist in Venice, and he also possessed credentials that lent considerable weight to his extraordinary assertions. He also had advanced degrees in quantum and subatomic physics. Now, it goes on to say, I'm reading this, so I'm trying to read my own writing. According to Ernesto, detailed accounts, the Chronovisor was not work of a single person or individual, but a collaboration of 12 distinguished scientists. He only named two of them. One was Enrico Fermi, the Nobel Prize-winning physicist who created the first nuclear reaction. So, you know, he's got somebody on board there. And the other guy, who we've heard of and we've talked about before, was von Werner Braun, the rocket scientist. They were all sworn to secrecy. The theoretical foundation of device rests on a fascinating, plausible principle of physicality that sound and visual waves, once emitted to the universe, are out there, but they can be brought back. The easiest way to try and explain it is like if you cut a record in a recording studio, it's sound waves that are going out, but they're being brought back onto the record, onto a disc or onto a tape, or you know what I mean? They're out there, but they're coming back.
1: The retainer.
3: So it said, it's saying nothing is ever truly destroyed throughout space but transformed into other forms of energy. According to this theory, these waves remain eternal, dispersed throughout the space like cosmic fingerprints of past events waiting to be detected and reconstructed. The Chronovisor itself consisted of a specialist antennas designed to tune into specific historical frequencies. And this is what they do. They use the sound waves with precision and connect them back to the original form of time where they wanted to get video. It was on a screen. It was like a TV that they could tune in and you'd find historical past. There's snippets online if you look for them, you know, of different things that have happened.
1: So it's the coronavirus.
3: The Chronovisor.
1: The coronavirus. Sorry, yeah.
0: Chrono for time.
3: With this one, you couldn't look forward, you could only look back in time.
1: Yeah.
3: So you could look at past events. If you got the right dial in and you got the right antennas to bring this stuff in, you could find out. The implications were staggering and deeply troubling. No secret could remain hidden. No historical event could stay obscure. The Chronovisor was dismantled on Vatican orders. Mm. the Catholic Church hierarchy recognized the potential of catastrophe and implications of such technologies. The coronavirus is now said to be in the repository at the Vatican. And he died, actually, in 1994. He was born in 1925. So he was a very noble scholar with 12 other scientists working around, and Wernher von Braun and Echo Fermi. That's the coronavirus. There's another one called the Yellow Cube. Now, there's a story to this. It was around 1940s. Twice Eisenhower met these aliens at an Air Force base in America. And in exchange for humans to help with them, and apparently their DNA was running out and they needed to experiment on people. It was the Grenada Agreement, they'd take so many bodies a year. In return, they give them this yellow cube, but not just one, they give them several. And it said it's technology that's based on the consciousness interface with this cube. The government said to have the tech that displays the future timelines, said to have been given to Eisenhower by the aliens in the 1940s. It's highly secretive and powerful. It would see future timeline branches, probabilities that could happen. And that one is said to be in use now. I'm saying, could the Simpsons have got the hands on or some sort of technology, because that one was given future timelines. Mm. It could be 20 different ways of things going. But if you've done certain things, it made that the probability.
0: So it was also working out how likely it was, and therefore it was an aid in prediction, because you might have all these different branches of what could happen and say, oh, that didn't come true. Oh, it was only a 1 in 20 chance. But he said, this is quite likely it was 1 in 2.
1: Yeah.
3: The yellow cube, and I'll talk about Looking Glass in a minute, technologies serve vastly different purposes. The yellow cube focuses on creating interactive 3D experiences for individuals using headsets, specialised equipment, but you have to be trained to use them, because it used your consciousness to look at it. So different people would see different things. Because
0: like Galadriel's mirror, when it looked at what Frodo was thinking in Galadriel's mirror in Lord of the Rings.
1: Oh, yeah.
3: Looking Glass is said to have, because what's your name talked about this, you know, with Lazar.
1: Bob Lazar
3: was talking about this in the 1980s. Apparently he had this Looking Glass technology in Area 51. Holographic displays. It creates 3D holograms looking at the future, but it's user friendly because you don't need any special equipment, and it turns out that various people can watch it all at once, so it's not one person. You could have 20 people looking at this thing. It's supposed to be massive, the size of this stuff. But apparently that was taken apart because some of the timelines all turned into one in 2012, which was the year that we thought it was the end of the world.
0: Because that's been alleged in 2020 as a sort of reset, and we're just, you know, and things should have been destroyed. But it's carried on in an alternative reality.
3: It just said, like that. Looking Glass tech enables group viewable 3D content without the need for glasses or headsets. More accessible for multi-viewer simultaneously, so they can all watch it at once. But that's all these things are top secret, but I'm wondering whether the Simpsons have got hold of it. I hope they have. Because if Portugal beat Mexico, I'll be waiting out for the next prediction.
1: Yeah, from a selfish point of view, well done, Dave. Yeah.
0: There was a weak link in it, is it? There were multiple copies of that coronavisor. If you just made more than one of the device, and because it got the one device got confiscated and stuck in a Vatican vault. But if he'd made 10, even secretly, it could be in use today.
3: Well, all that was done by these 12 people in secret.
0: Yeah,
3: and it was dismantled because they could look back at everything that happened in history, pulling them out from the ether, however they did. You know, I mean, it's just interesting that these things, I'm not saying they exist, but to get Wernher von Braun included and 11 other scientists, it just makes you think. Yeah, really does.
0: Well, it'd be good for true crime, all sorts of things like 9/11, all sorts of, because it could be like a truth sort of serum. You could say, well, this is what actually happened there.
3: What they're saying is every thought and everything, even what you think. In fact, they've done it now.
1: I was saying earlier, wasn't it?
3: They can film your dreams. You can go to bed with electrodes and they can transfer what you're thinking in your mind, what you're seeing. Yeah. and then you can turn it into video. Yeah.
0: That would be very useful, because I always found dreams fascinating. And increasingly, if you don't remember instantly, the last thing that in the dream, it sort of trails back to all the other parts. You've forgotten it.
1: And you wake up furious.
0: Yeah, you do. So if something was recording it, I'd be all for it. It's Men in Black, Big Brother. Yeah, can I just have it as well?
3: And some of these dreams at times, they seem so real at the time, you know.
0: Yeah. Vivid sometimes, yeah. You get fantasy places. You get a place of imagination. You see the world in a different way. In a different atmosphere.
1: Well, there's a girl I've been trying to get on. Hopefully, I'll be able to get her on soon. Sarah Jane. She does dream therapies and things like that, and goes into. And then the Greeks used to do a big thing about dreams and astral traveling and everything. I know people who actually astral travel. Go off and take themselves out of the bodies.
0: That's interstellar distances are nothing then, because you can go to any point.
1: Serious.
3: If you go onto Google and look at
1: remote viewings,
3: if you go onto Google and look at the 8 modalities of teleportation, and it's Andrew Basiago wrote this, and he talks about the 8 different things that, like, astral travel is one, remote viewing is another one, and there's jump rooms where you go from A to B using some sort of scientific technology, but there's 8 different things, and he went through them one by one. This guy was so interesting. He's still alive.
1: Have a look at this stuff, Andrew Basiago.
3: But have a look at the 8 modalities of teleportation. It just makes you think. See, they've got this technology for decades. We only learn by paying for the latest iPhone.
1: And, you know, the world of James Bond and the sinister element, it's definitely not fictional, is it? There's things go on that we don't know anything about, isn't it? So, anyway, thanks so much, Dave, for that. Right. Sweating in the corner there. It's a hot one in the corner.
3: I think I've lost 6 pounds.
1: I think it's because Portugal are playing tonight, I think, and they might be getting knocked out the World Cup. But I just want to say thank you so much again to Abigail, who was the first guest. She's a brilliant first guest there. UFO identified. You know, if you do have any sightings, some sort of anomaly, you can contact them. They're great. They're quite warm and they're quite open, and that they're honest in regards to their feedback into any sightings or any data that's being produced there. So give them a look up, UFO identified. Get them on Facebook. They've got their website there. Thanks to Michael again for wonderful research again on dows and rods and telepathy. Yeah. Didn't even have to say that there, mate, did I? We just we connected.
0: No, that's right, yeah. you were going to say.
1: And thanks to Dave, because I love The Simpsons, mate. You can't beat it, can you, regardless of anything? Oh. So thank you so much. Remember to listen into the show. We are on a couple of times across the month on the station. You can also get us on Spotify. Spreaker, just type in Tales of the Unexplained, Liverpool Community Radio. Get this show and all of our past shows. If you've got any questions, get in contact with us, myself, Dave. Mike's on there now as well on our Facebook channel there, Liverpool Community Radio, Tales of the Unexplained. So we shall be looking at another weird and wonderful guest for July's show.
3: Yep.
1: As we go further into the summer, when we talk about climate change, you know, that's been a big thing. It really is getting warm at the moment. So in a month's time, we'll have a little chat about how we've all survived.
0: Oh, yeah, because it could go to 40. It could do it again. It'd be the summer of 22. It got to that. And it could do it again this week. It could in the UK four years later.
1: It's another thing for us to chat back. So if we are still here, we're not suntanned and burnt to a crisp. We will definitely be doing another Tales of the Unexplained. So remember, if you do find the truth out there, then please let us know. Till next time. You're listening to Tales of the Unexplained with me, Peter Bircher.
3: And me, David Lloyd, where we'll be looking at the world of the paranormal, conspiracy theories, and the mysteries of the ages.
1: The truth is out there.

0: 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If you live in Liverpool late, you're out of work, thinking about a career change, or just need a bit of support, we are a local, friendly team who are here to help you with anything from CVs, job searching, applications, and interview practice. 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Plus, we've got guaranteed interviews with some of the biggest employers in the city. 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It's just a short walk from Prince's Park Gates. We're open Monday to Friday, 9 till 4:30. You don't need to struggle alone. 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
6: Oh, I'm so glad school's done and you're ready to go with the boys a lot.
7: Yeah, and I'm so excited for it tonight, Jez. Are you?
6: Yeah, honestly, I really am. Lexi, are you coming tonight?
8: Well, what are you going on about? What's the boysy?
6: You really don't know what the boysy is?
8: Not the faintest idea.
6: Well, the boysy is Edge Hill Youth Club.
7: It used to be just for boys, but now it's for both genders.
6: Well, there's football, art, table tennis,
7: pool,
6: dancing machines,
7: and air hockey,
6: and lots more.
8: Wow, that's a lot of things. But who works there?
6: Lots of boss staff.
8: Well, how much is it to get in?
7: It's only £1 entry.
6: There's a tuck shop, which you don't need much for. It's all dead cheap.
8: Oh, really? Shall we go then, Lily?
6: Yeah, go on then. Let's go. Come on, let's go.
2: Yeah!

0: And a very warm welcome to you. My name is Michael Swerdlow, and it's my pleasure to be with my good friend and partner of many, many years playing this or running this radio program, Edward Robinson. Good afternoon, Edward.
1: Good afternoon, Michael, and good afternoon, Hillary, bringing some glamour to the studio.
2: Excellent. And I have to say, Michael, welcome back. As all of our listeners will remember, you couldn't turn up last time we had the show.
0: You
2: couldn't turn anywhere. Your arm was seriously broken, and you were in all manner of splints. But I see today you're just in a sling.
0: No, I'm still in a splint.
2: Up here as well as a sling. But you're managing to do this deck and all these twiddly bits very well, Michael. Well done, and welcome back.
0: Good. Well, thanks very much. A good way of getting this early summer programme going is a great piece of music by the late Chris Rea, and it's called Looking for the Summer.

0: That's one of his lesser known tracks, but I think it's one of his greatest tracks. Chris Rea and Looking for the Summer.
1: By the way, does anybody know how Chris Rea is? The last I heard, he was quite ill. But I haven't heard any obituaries, so I guess he's okay.
0: Oh, no, he did pass away.
1: He did?
0: Oh, yes, yes.
1: Oh.
0: As far as I know. Now, it's a terrible thing if it's not the case, and hearing... You've heard the expression, I wake up every morning and if I read the paper, my obituary is not in it. I wake up and get up and
1: get out of bed.
0: Have breakfast. Oh, no, as far as I know...
1: That was Groucho Marx, of course.
0: Yeah, as far as I know, Chris Rea is the late Chris Rea.
1: Ah, that's
0: now, if anybody's listening right now and can put me right, it would be very great if you do so. You may have just joined our programme. If you're a regular, welcome back. And if you're someone who's never heard this programme before... it's very nice to have you on board.
1: And you're in for a treat.
0: We hope so.
1: Keep listening.
0: It's a two-hour programme with Edward on one side of the controls and me on the other, and we chat and we reminisce. We talk about local subjects here in Liverpool. We talk a lot about the music that we love and have in common, and suddenly it's 2 hours have gone by, so it's a great pleasure. 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We're also on podcast, and if you get a pencil and paper handy, and if you're not already listening to us on podcast, I can tell you how you can tune us in any time of the day, anywhere in the world, and you can hear us on your computer or smartphone or wherever. Anyway, more of that in a minute, but it's good to be back. As Edward has just said, I had to miss our last programme because I fell over. I went flying and came a cropper, and I'm not going to bore you with it because it is such a boring story, but I pushed my right arm out to save myself from falling and dutifully and gracefully broke, I think they call it a radial fracture in the upper part of my humerus bone. And I tell you, it was not humorous at all. I did go flying. And as I went down in slow motion, I said to myself, this happens to everybody else, but not me. And then I went down bang. And before I knew it, I was in an ambulance on the way to the hospital where I was sing. And before I knew it, I was in an ambulance on the way to the hospital where I received the most amazing treatment and have done

0: mic was turned off or turned down. So could you just check that you're actually hearing me? And I don't know if Matty, the engineer's out there and can hear me. But anyway, I want to be heard. Yes. Let my voice be heard, like Andy Burnham, et cetera, et cetera.
1: That's right. Okay, well, all I can tell you is I'm looking at the little volume meter on the control panel, and every time you speak, it flashes. Every time I speak, it flashes. So I think we're both being heard.
0: That's good enough for me, Michael. Thank you very much, Mr. Engineer Controller.
1: Okay. Well, let's keep the music in... Well, I'm not going to say all through the programme is going to be in the summer spirit, but here's a nice one. It's Summer in the City.

Well, that was a strange ending. I don't know whether that was on the recording itself or gremlins in the equipment. That was The Loving Spoonful and Summer in the City. Well, you're listening right now to local community radio, Liverpool Community Radio. We're here just outside the fringe of Liverpool city centre here in the UK. And if you're listening to us on a car radio or on your home radio, on 106.7 FM. We hope we're coming through loud and clear. It would be very good if you would do us a favour and tell us how far away from Liverpool city centre you're picking up our signal. Our antenna, or our transmitting aerial, is on the top of St John's Beacon, which is one of the high points in Liverpool, right in the city centre. And I believe you can hear this programme as far north as Crosby, Waterloo, on the way to Southport, Formby, and down south Runcorn, across into Wirral, into Birkenhead, and as far across on the M62, M57 to Warrington, which is a great coverage. And it's nice to know that you are listening. So if you'd like to either drop us a line by email, and the email is info@lcr.co.uk, lcr.co.uk. Let us know whether we're coming through loud and clear. And

also you could say, I'm listening to the programme, my favourite kind of music is, and we'll see if we can play your kind of music. It's not a request programme, it could easily be so, but we can play the music that you like. Otherwise, we hope that our music that we're playing is the kind that you like. Anyway, I'm going to play a piece of music that Edward's brought along with him, and he'll tell you a little bit more about it in a minute.

0: You're listening right now to Local Community Radio, Liverpool Community Radio on 106.7 FM. And we play all sorts of music and talk about it. For example, that one, I've never heard that before, lovely slide guitar. Tell me more about it.
1: Well, the slide guitar and all the other instruments were played by three people who used to go by the name of Lady Antebellum. They probably now have to drop the word lady and call themselves Antebellum. That track was called Downtown. So it's entirely different from the Downtown that we all remember from Petula Clark. Now, a couple of years ago, I did this show on my own on one occasion. I think, Michael, you were on holiday. And I played a couple of songs with the same name, but were entirely different. They weren't cover at all. I can't remember which ones they were now. And I thought to myself, that could be, or this could be an interesting kind of experiment for us to come up with two songs that are entirely different but have the same name. So there's one. That's Downtown by Lady Antebellum. Nothing to do with Petula Clark's Downtown. But there you are. So how about that? Maybe you could match that next time, Michael.
0: Well,
1: it's a challenge.
0: Well, this is Local Community Radio, which is on a wing and a prayer and seat of your pants sort of things. But if this was the BBC, we would have a computer screen in front of us and the entire BBC record library would be at our fingertips. And all you have to say is bring up every piece of music called Downtown and everyone would come up. And that's why you get these programmes on BBC where they say today's theme is the word love. And you just have to listen to their indulgence when they bring up every one of the hundreds of tracks called Love or Love in the title.
1: Okay, well,
0: we don't have that facility.
1: We don't have that facility here, no. We don't have a library here as such. But, Michael, I offer that to you as a challenge. So next time, you come up with two songs entirely different but with the same name.
0: Well, I think that's a challenge I'd like to take up.
1: It's interesting, isn't it?
0: The same title, two different types of styles maybe, two different singers and two different things. I saw a great thing on television only the other night. They did a tribute, I think it was on Sky Arts or one of those programmes, a tribute to Ray Charles. And he sung a Jacques Brel song, If You Go Away. And he did a very good version of it indeed. I haven't got a copy of anything that we can play today of either Ray Charles or Jacques Brel, but it's the kind of music that we do play on this programme. If you're a Ray Charles fan, listen out for that one. It's the Jacques Brel song, Ne me quitte pas, If You Go Away. Well, do stay with us. Don't go away. Stay with us. We're on the air for another hour and a half, and we've got all sorts of nice music lined up for you. And here's some nice, it's an old jazz or Dixieland or American style. It's Fats Waller and When Somebody Thinks You're Wonderful.

0: Well, it's all right. Cheers. That was Fats Waller and a piece of music called When Somebody Thinks You're Wonderful.
1: And I think you played that for Hillary.
0: Well, yes.
1: And well, why not?
0: Well, Hillary always...
1: she is wonderful.
0: Hillary always comes to the studio and sits in on these programmes, and she's sitting in the background. We may even find an appropriate moment to switch your microphone on. You'll have to behave yourself and...
2: No, I don't think I'll be doing that.
0: Okay.
2: I can't behave myself and I'm not saying anything.
0: Anyway, she was just saying she can't behave herself.
1: No change there, then.
0: Needless to say, I didn't switch her microphone on. Anyway, we're playing all sorts of music for you. It's coming to you from Liverpool Community Radio, from our studio here just outside the Liverpool city centre. And if you ever wanted to... Well, if you ever wanted to listen to our programme at any time around the clock or around the world, you can hear us on podcast, because what we do is we come into the studio, record the programme, they put it out about 8 times a week, and I'll tell you what those times are in a second, but we also go out on podcast. That means you can hear it any time you like. 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So it's Swerdlow-Co.
1: And I am the co, let me tell you.
0: Yes, you're the...
1: I'm the and co.
0: And present company. So there you are. You can hear us any time. So if you're listening to us right now on the radio, make a note of that podcast, and you can tell your friends they can listen to us. If you've got a pencil and paper handy, they put out this programme on 106.7 FM at the following times. So on a Monday, 2 o'clock in the morning, 2 o'clock in the afternoon, and 8 o'clock in the evening. Then on a Wednesday, 8 o'clock in the morning and 8 o'clock in the evening. On a Friday, 8 o'clock in the morning. And on a Saturday, 2 o'clock in the morning and 4 o'clock in the afternoon.
1: So if you can't sleep at 2 o'clock in the morning, we'll wake you up. Well, we'll keep you, amused.
0: Similarly, we'll play nice, relaxing music. So if you are listening to us in bed or asleep or driving through the night, we hope that this music is a comfort and keeping you company.
1: The chances are, however, that my music is not nice and smoothing. Mine tends to be rocky and harder. So sorry about that, folks.
0: Give us an example. We've got another piece of...
1: A good example is the next track that you've got coming in.
0: Which is?
1: Little Star by a group called The Elegants. Now, if you're old enough to go back to the 1950s, to the doo-wop era, the amazing doo-wop era, you might have come across this once, being covered by others, including Dion. This one's called Little Star. It's by The Elegants.

0: So there you are. Regardless of what I said a little bit earlier in the intro to that record, in fact, the songs and the words, it's a lullaby. It's a kid's lullaby, Little Star. You probably all put your kids to sleep singing that all those years ago, or even now, or even tonight. Michael's gone to sleep already listening to it. So, yeah, that's a lullaby, not so rocky. The next one's more rocky.
1: I always remember a joke about Twinkle Twinkle, and I can't remember in what the context was, but it was something like, Twinkle Twinkle Little Bat, How I Wonder Where You're At. And the poem didn't get any better than that.
0: Something about a tray up in the sky or But I don't know any more about it. Play the next piece of music.
1: I wonder who gets the royalties for nursery rhymes, because someone must have written them in the first place. They once said that of all the songs in all the world, the one that gets the highest royalties is Happy Birthday to You.
0: Because it's sung in every language.
1: Because someone actually did write it, and it's still copyrighted.
0: Two sisters in America.
1: Very good. Well, here's an unusual piece of music. Many years ago, the Liverpool Philharmonic Hall, before they built the music room at the back of the building, they had what's known as the Roderwald Suite, or Roderwald Suite, where they had a grand piano, concert grand piano, wheeled up in their lift. And they used to have sort of fringe performances. And this group, or this performer, a chap called Ben Waters, was performing. And I hadn't a clue who Ben Waters was. And someone said, don't miss the concert by Ben Waters upstairs in the Roderwald Suite, because he's doing a tribute to the Rolling Stones. And it's not so much the Rolling Stones as such, but it was one of the original members of the Rolling Stones, who was a guy called, Ian Stewart. Now, Ian Stewart was a pianist. Now, did you know that the Rolling Stones had a pianist in their original band?
0: No, I never knew that at all.
1: Well, apparently Ian Stewart was one of the members or founder members of the Rolling Stones, and he was very partial to Boogie Woogie in the style of Jelly Roll Morton and Pine Top Smith and all of those. So this guy, Ben Waters, did an entire concert of Boogie Woogie, New Orleans style Boogie Woogie. And I remember sitting in the seats behind him, because the seats were spread around all over the place, and the seats behind him, and he had his right knee underneath the keyboard, and he was raising his leg up and down, and he must be very tall because his knee actually came under the piano, and he was lifting the piano up and down while he was playing. And it was quite an unusual sight to see that this grand, I think it was a baby grand piano, bobbing up and down in time. However, listen to this amazing piece of music. It's in the style of Jelly Roll Morton. It's Ben Waters playing a piece of music called Boogie Woogie Stomp.

0: Oh, wow. That was amazing. You know, you talk about him lifting his leg onto the keyboard and the piano's rising. I'm sure we've all been to see Jerry Lee Lewis, the late Jerry Lee Lewis, who doesn't lift the piano with his leg, but he kicks it. He plays the notes with his heel. He lifts his leg up and bangs his feet on the keys. That was an amazing track. Yeah. Play a bit more on that, Michael, later.
1: I will do. What's the jazz guy, Cullum?
0: Jamie Cullum.
1: Now, talking about respect for pianos, now you get people like Little Richard and Jerry Lewis dancing all over the piano. I once saw Jamie Cullum in a concert, and he was kicking the keyboard of a Steinway concert grand. Oof. Now, he should have got the sack for that and never appear in this theatre ever again. He probably said, well, you know, if I've damaged your piano, send me the bill. But I thought it was a little bit strange to see someone who is a well-known jazz aficionado and jazz pianist banging his heel down on the keyboard.
0: You kind of wouldn't expect that from him. On the other hand, we've all seen Pete Townsend as well, smashing his guitar all over the place. So there's something in the DNA of mad musicians, I think. They all have that thing hidden away in the back of their minds that all of a sudden comes to the fore of their minds.
1: Yeah.
0: And they either smash a guitar or...
1: Do you think it's the real thing, or is it a sort of cheap Woolworths guitar that they do that with?
0: Well, I think if you ask Pete Townsend that, he might give you an answer to that. Yeah. I don't think he had cheap Woolworths copies somehow. But now, then,
1: a lot of people listening to this won't know what Woolworths means. You know, it was a sort of not very respectful description of second-rate products that you bought very cheap at F.W. Woolworth. It's probably the day has gone, and now it's the pound world shops and so on.
0: There's nothing cheap about... Well, the product was cheap in price, but not cheap in actual product. Mm. There's nothing the matter with Woolworths. It just got lost in time. It was a shop of its time or you know, a whole chain of shops of its time. Interestingly enough, in Australia, there is still a Woolworths chain. Yeah. And it's a very good shop, too.
1: Yeah.
0: So if you ever go into a Woolworths in Australia, don't be surprised.
1: Yes.
0: They don't have pick and mix, but they've got everything else.
1: And the other thing that Woolworths were famous for is that when they did what was known as the hit parade of the top 20 or 40 popular records of any particular week, they used to go to Woolworths, who sold singles, and say, what are your record sales for the past week? And Woolworths was a very reliable source of information on how pop records were selling. So there you are. Okay, well, we said before that we're doing this program at night time or very early in the morning in the wee small hours. So we play melodies and lullabies and, of course, the Great American Songbook. We've got a great one coming up on the turntable right now.
0: Yeah, we have indeed the fabulous Ella Fitzgerald, the timeless Ella Fitzgerald playing Rodgers and Hart, and this is Every Time We Say Goodbye.

0: Well, that was a bonus track, everybody. And if anybody can remember or know what the title of that song was, please ring and give us a ring. Michael will tell you the number in a minute. Or
1: I think it was still written by Cole Porter.
0: It was. Now we're coming to the real thing, though. Okay. Every time we say goodbye, Michael.
1: And should I play that?
0: Yeah, go on.
1: That would be track 11.
0: Track 11.
1: Okay.
0: Instead of 10.

0: I think that's one of my favourite Ella songs. And I think we all admire songwriters, music writers and songwriters, but that one in particular, I think, where you have to find a rhyme for finer, and he comes up with from major to minor and actually changes the key from major to minor.
1: Yes.
0: It's absolutely beautiful. I mean, who would think of a thing like that? Actually, Lily Allen came up with some wording to a rhyme with Tesco, and it was alfresco, dining alfresco.
1: Why not?
0: Yeah, and I know we're going to talk about Lily Allen
1: in a few minutes,
0: shortly today. Yeah. So there we are, Ella Fitzgerald. And you got a bonus track, everybody, as well.
1: I believe you can't find a word to rhyme with orange.
0: I've no idea about that.
1: That's supposed to be a well-known fact. Mm. You can't find a word to rhyme with orange.
0: Mm, maybe you could change the word flange to something for lunge, or maybe. I don't know. I'll think about that. That's a challenge as well, isn't it?
1: Well, they are challenge.
0: Definitely a challenge. Very good.
1: The song Ella Fitzgerald has just sung goes down in my personal music-loving history, because when I was in my teens, I used to go to a youth club, and they kicked us out of the youth club at 10 o'clock, and we all used to say, having such a marvellous time, jiving and enjoying the company of fellow members. And one of us or the other would say, well, come on, all back to my house. The coffee is on. And we will listen to music. And in those days, we played music and drank coffee. Depending.
0: Well, I hope you weren't putting the coffee down your ear, Michael.
1: depending what mood you were in. Mm. And we had all these songs by Ella Fitzgerald, or sung by Ella Fitzgerald, Frank Sinatra, Mel Torme, Nat King Cole, and many, many more. And it was the days that I fell in love with Rodgers and Hart and George and Ira Gershwin and all those wonderful songwriters. And I didn't know that they were collectively known as the American Songbook or the Great American Songbook, but I certainly remembered the songs, remembered the words, the lyrics, and remembered the name of the composer and lyricist, and have never forgotten those names. And the beauty of songs sung by Ella Fitzgerald and Frank Sinatra is that they always sung the verse before the chorus. So you got the full version of the song as originally written. And I don't think anybody has done that ever since those days. So that's part of the thing that I always remember in my teens. They had competition in those days with a group called the Beatles. Now, in the late 50s, early 60s, pop groups started their infancy, especially in Liverpool, where we were born and bred and educated and enjoyed our formative years. And the Beatles were just one of the many groups that were up and coming in Liverpool. And it was in the days when they never sung their own compositions. They always sung songs by Buddy Holly, Jerry Lewis, Eddie Cochran, and so on. Even the Beatles, this was before the days that they started singing their own compositions, because that's one of the things that the Beatles did. They said, how on earth are we going to be different from all these other groups that are coming along? And they said, well, let's start writing our own material. And, of course, nobody can compete with that. But they did have a repertoire. Here's a piece of music that the Beatles and all the other groups of those early Liverpool days, the Merseybeat, as they call it, has a typical song that they all sung. And this is on an album of songs by Paul McCartney. It's a complete indulgence on his part, as are a number of his albums. He brings together fine musicians, goes into a studio, probably pays for it out of his back pocket or whatever, and runs an album. This particular one was nostalgic songs of all the songs they sung in the early 60s. It's called No Other Baby.

Well, if you ever went to the Cavern or any of the venues where the Beatles and the other Merseybeat groups ever played, you would have heard that one because they all had a very similar repertoire and they copied each other. And it was in the days when they didn't write their own music, they just followed the style of other famous rock bands like Presley, who's the other one, Gene Vincent and so on. That was a complete indulgence of Paul McCartney. He brought that album out of nostalgic music of the days when he was doing all the clubs and pubs and bars in the days of the Beatles, early days. And on that album, it's tracks like Blue Jean Bop, Lonesome Town, Shake a Hand, I Got Stung, All Shook Up and so on. And for good measure, he throws in one or two of his own compositions. The good thing about that album is it's all very high tech. In those days, when he was reminiscing and playing those pieces in the first place, they all stood behind one microphone and plugged into one or two amplifiers and recorded on a single track recorder. So that album, beautiful as it is very high tech. The little note he put on the album about that track, Noah the Baby, written by two people called Bishop and Watson. He says, this is Paul McCartney, says, it's the most obscure song on the album. It was released as a single in 1958 by a British skiffle group called the Vipers. And he says, I've no idea how this one got so embedded in my memory. I haven't got that record, and I still, he said, I never had the record, and I still don't have it. Although I'm sure he did go out and buy a copy so that he could copy the exact style of No Other Baby. So that was a little bit of nostalgia. Talking about nostalgia, we every now and then on this programme we talk about famous people who have passed away since our last programme. And we used to be very into jazz on this programme in the days when it was exclusively a jazz programme. And we used to play a lot of Sonny Rollins. Now, Sonny Rollins, a very, very famous and influential person in world jazz, American saxophone player based in New York. He was born in 1930 and died in May, just recently, 2026. And he played with groups, he played by himself, and he also wrote one or two very famous pieces of music. I'm going to do two things. I'm going to play a piece actually played by Sonny Rollins. He didn't write it, but it was one of his normal repertoire. So here's the sound of Sonny Rollins and a piece of music called Reflections. And then in a few minutes' time, I'm going to play one of Sonny Rollins' famous own compositions.

Well, that was a piece of music called Reflections, played by Sonny Rollins, the famous American jazz saxophone player. And we're playing that because he passed away just recently in May in America. And what I'd like to do now is play one of Sonny Rollins' own compositions. It's almost a standard jazz classic and played by so many people. It's called Doxy, one of Sonny Rollins' own compositions. And here to play it is Cal Jader.

0: and the music fades away. That was Cal Jada, and it's spelt in a very unusual way. It's pronounced Jada, but it's spelt with a T, T-J-A-D-E-R, Cal Jada. And that was off his Greatest Hits album, and he was playing the piece of music written by the late Sonny Rollins called Doxy. And we played that because Sonny Rollins passed away in the month of May just recently. Well, you're listening right now to Liverpool Community Radio, coming to you on FM 106.7 if you're listening on your radio, or if you're listening on podcast, you might have caught us on the internet, where all you need to do is tune in at www.spreaker.com/show/swerdlow. That's SWERDLOW-CO. And you can always listen at any time, round the clock, anywhere on your computer or smartphone. So we do hope you're enjoying the programme. We're about, more than halfway through. Hope you're enjoying the music. And sometimes, as I said to you, we go out at 2 o'clock in the morning and 8 o'clock in the morning. So if you're listening and you want some company with some nice, easy listening music, then we hope that this programme is doing just that. OK, Edward, your next piece is...
1: Yeah, from the And Co side of the table here, I'm going to play a song by a singer whom I've always loved and admired ever since she made her appearance at the Troubadour back in the late 60s. Linda Ronstadt it is. She's got a most pure voice, and it's just so unfortunate that she became ill a few years ago. She got Alzheimer's, but one of the symptoms that hit her right early on was her vocal cords, and she hasn't recorded now. She hasn't sung for years. But if you ever get the opportunity to listen to Linda Ronstadt, any of her albums, and also the work that she did with Emmylou Harris, and also with Emmylou and Dolly Parton, the trio, is always worth listening to. So I'm going to play a track now, which this one's for Caroline. Carol, I hope you're listening and you're not swimming or doing something else. I don't know, I'll see you a bit later. Carol, this is for you, and it's called I Will Always Love You.

0: Now, isn't that the purest, purest voice you've ever heard? It would reduce you to tears. It does to me every time. And I know that Dolly Parton wrote it, and it's been covered so often, and it's such a fabulous song.
1: And she laughs all the way to the bank.
0: Well, she absolutely does, yeah. I don't think that, what's his name, Porter Wagner.
1: Yeah, Porter Wagner.
0: I don't think he was best pleased, but hey, no. He was holding the bank anyway.
1: Yes.
0: In those days.
1: It's a very strange story, the Porter Wagner and Dolly Parton story, in that he was jealously guarding her and he wanted her to be on his programme.
0: Yeah.
1: And he says, well, I'm the one that made you famous. And she said, yeah, but I'm the one that did the singing and I really ought to be on my own by now. And was there ever a legal battle between the two?
0: No, there wasn't a legal battle. They just fell out, but they fell out almost amicably.
1: Yeah.
0: She did go on her own, but still sang from time to time on the Wagoner show.
1: And wasn't that song, I Will Always Love You, dedicated to him?
0: It was her goodbye to him.
1: Yeah, yeah.
0: I will always love you, but I don't want to get in your way. that first line, I don't want to be in your way.
1: Yes.
0: So that was her goodbye to him, but it was amicable. She's done well, very well, although she's just cancelled a residency in Las Vegas. You know, her husband of 100 years or so died quite recently, and I think it's just absolutely knocked her sideways.
1: Yes. Well, her career, when she left that country and western programme, her career went into orbit, and then Porter Wagner just... Nobody ever heard of him anymore, so...
0: Porter Wagoner show did go on for quite some time. The Hayride, the Louisiana Hayride, he was on that a few times as well. But, yeah, he just faded away and he's no longer with us.
1: Yeah.
0: Oh, and by the way, talking about Chris Rea, I've just had a look. I owe him an apology. Yes, you're right. He died in December 25.
1: Not long ago.
0: Not long ago. Yeah. And did you know he was one of seven children?
1: Mm-mm.
0: I just looked that up.
1: And he was British, wasn't he?
0: He was British, Sheffield.
1: Yes.
0: Sheffield.
1: He was one of these performers with an international voice, and you never could tell whether he was American or Australian, but he was British.
0: Mm. One of the endearing traits, if you ever go and see any of his shows, he never moves. His feet are plucked out on the ground, and he doesn't run around, doesn't talk, and et cetera. Just get up there and just... plays and sings, or he did.
1: You know who else is like that, or was like that? Roy Orbison just stood in one spot and the sound came out, beautifully pure, fabulous songs.
0: Yeah, absolutely.
1: Not many today's singers and performers follow in that vein.
0: Unless you're watching Eurovision and none of them stand still.
1: Well,
0: they don't know the meaning of the word.
1: Well, it used to be a song competition.
0: It used to be.
1: It's all about performance.
0: In the days of Sandy Shaw and Cliff Richard, congratulations.
1: Yes. I think, Cliff Richard waltzed around the stage a bit.
0: Well, he did a bit, but Sandy Shaw never did. Yeah. Just turned up with no shoes.
1: I'm going to tell you something interesting, which you may not know about. I was tuning in my radio not long ago, on a Sunday night, ready to go to bed. So it was about 11:30. And I came across someone singing a George Gershwin song. And I thought, oh, that's unusual. What radio station is this? And because it was not where I normally tune my radio in. And it was one of the famous Gershwin songs. And at the end of it, this lady comes on and says, well, I played that record for you, Doris, in Argyle, or Gladys in Renfrewshire, or whoever it was, somewhere in the world. And she said, I hope you're listening tonight. And I remember you wrote and told me that you have an allotment, and sometimes you listen to the music while you're playing and doing the garden in your allotment. And she goes on and on, talking to one particular listener who might have written in with a request.
0: Maybe it was her only listener.
1: Well, I can tell you, she has an enormous listening public. And the name of her programme is Beverly's World of Music. And it's only on BBC Wales. Now, I accidentally tuned in to BBC Wales. It's a three-hour programme, very formulaic, because she talks very smoothly and very quietly, and she talks to anybody who happens to be listening as if they are the one and only person listening. And she's got a really schmoozy what's the word to describe her style? She says, I hope you're schnuckled up in bed or sitting in your armchair or under a cosy duvet, and this is just for you, and it comes from me with lots of love.
0: Maybe we should learn something from that, Michael.
1: Well, yes.
0: Maybe we should change our style and become really snuggly as well.
1: Well, you've got to listen to her programme. It's on BBC Radio Wales on a Sunday night from 11 till 1.
0: Oh, my God.
1: So they must love her, or she must have this enormous listening public. And she has this marvellous programme. Every alternate piece of music is American... Great American Songbook. She loves male voice choirs, and it's so formulaic that at exactly midnight she plays exactly the same tunes, two or three tunes, like a trademark, to make people feel that they've putting on a familiar glove or whatever it is. But you must listen this out for it. It's quite astonishing, her style. She's a retired opera singer. And they got her up at one of these famous rugby matches at Cardiff Arms Park to sing the national anthem. And she's got an enormous following. And her name is Beverly Humphreys. And the programme is called Beverly's World of Music.
0: So now, dear listener, we all know what Michael does on a Sunday night. Hillary, I think you need to do something about all that. Don't give him the Horlicks anymore.
2: He wouldn't listen.
1: Anyway, she always plays Perry Como, Frank Sinatra, Vic Damone, and she always plays Diana Krall. I don't think she's played this one. Anyway, here's Diana Krall.

0: beautifully sung. That was let's get it right.
1: Diana Krall.
0: Diana Krall, the Canadian, very talented jazz singer and pianist. And that was Don't Dream It's Over. She didn't write it. It was a very famous rock band came out with that one. And for the minute, I just can't think of their name, but it should be on the tip of my tongue. That was Diana Krall. And I'm now going to play a nice piece of music. Tell me about Sandy.
1: Well, funnily enough, this is by Dion and the Belmonts. And I heard a track from Dion a week or two ago called Donna, Donna, the Prima Donna. So I went into my Dion collection, and would you believe I can't find a Donna? So the nearest single name that I could find was one called Sandy. So now you're going to listen to Sandy instead of Donna.

0: There you are. Poor old Dion stood up by Sandy, who was not true.
1: You couldn't sing that song with the false teeth.
0: Sandy.
1: Yeah, Sandy. I'm a very old Dion on the Belmonts fan. One of my all-time favourite pieces of music is Where or When, written by Rodgers and Hart.
0: It's on this album.
1: And I think the Dion and the Belmonts version of Where or When is one of the best. Mm. If you ever want to hear that song, I think Richard Rodgers and Lawrence Hart would have said that's one of our best interpretations of our song. Now, talking of interpretations of songs, just to remind you that you're listening to Liverpool Community Radio. On one side of the control panel is Edward and me, Michael, on this side. We're on the air for another 20 minutes or so, and I hope you're enjoying the music. We put this programme out, we record it, and it goes out from Liverpool Community Radio about 8 times a week for about 4 weeks. Then we come into the studio and record it again.
0: And we do it all over again.
1: And we do it all over again. And it goes out for another 4 or 5 weeks. So we have to be very careful, because we can't just say next week is so-and-so, because you could be listening to this programme at the end of the run or at the beginning of the run. But just to give you an idea of the timing, the World Football Competition is on at the moment, the FIFA World Championships of World Football, and some very exciting games going on. We saw Croatia lose to England the other night. Quite an interesting match. So that's just to show you, that's at the very beginning of the tournament, and that's when we recorded this programme. But talking of interpretations, I'm going to play you a piece of music now by Lily Allen. It's one of her famous hits, and it's called Smile. And then Edward is going to play a piece of music, and I'm going to challenge and say the piece of music he's playing by someone else is a copy of Lily Allen. You see what you think. I'm going to play first the Lily Allen version of Smile.

0: Well, we're going to try and do a little bit of jiggery-pokery here and fade the Lily Allen version out and play the other one. Who's singing on this one?
1: This is Caro Emerald. Now, I played this the last time out, and this is where Michael heard it. Caro Emerald, she's Dutch, and this track is called Back It Up. And just listen to the intro and see what you think.

0: Now, you tell me if that's not a copy.
1: No, I don't think it's a copy at all. I think there are certain similarities. The beginning, certainly, the first 8 bars, maybe 12 bars, are similar, but it's not a copy. And I'm not quite sure which one came out first. I mean, the Caro Emerald is a compilation made in 2010, so her version would have been before that. And I don't know when Lily Allen's version would have been. Again, it'll be on a compilation of some description, probably.
0: But I think the style of singing, the tone of voice, the rhyming, the rhythm, the backing, I don't know, there's something about it. I just think Lily Allen would not have been best pleased.
1: Or Caro Emerald might not have been best pleased.
0: Ah, now that's something I don't know which came first. Anyway, just to show you, we play all sorts of pieces of music.
1: And we make comparisons because we hear things.
0: Yes. Here's a piece of music sung by a group called Pink Martini. And the story behind this is that nobody had ever heard of Pink Martini until in France there was a general strike. And it became one of the signature tunes of the various people that went on strike in France. Now, Pink Martini are an American group. You may remember their style. Very, very talented. Anyway, I'm going to play you the famous piece of music called Sympathique. And the story goes that in the lyrics, it's something like, I've done all my work, now it's time for me to have a smoke. Well, the people that went on strike said, well, that's just the theme that we did when we were going out on strike. Listen now to Pink Martini and Sympathique.

0: That was Pink Martini. If you ever get the chance to see them doing one of their live shows, you're in for a treat. Before they even come on stage, there's about 20 instruments laid out on the stage, and you wonder what on earth is going to happen to these different pieces of beautiful musical instruments. And then about 10 of them come on with a very talented pianist, and they put on quite a lively show. Tell me about a piece of music that you're going to play now.
1: Well now, Michael, this is it's a track called Poor Boy Blues. Just hold on a second. Don't press the button just yet. Poor Boy Blues. And it's played by, would you believe, Mark Knopfler. Oh. Mark Knopfler and Chet Atkins.
0: Oh, yes.
1: Now, there's a throwback. Those of you who are Chet Atkins fans know of his finger-picking style. He and Jerry Reed and others. This one's going back to 1990 or 1991. And, of course, we all know Mark Knopfler. So he and Chet Atkins got together. They put together this album. It's produced by Mark Knopfler. It's called Poor Boy Blues.
0: Very good. They do a very good YouTube clip of the two of them playing. Anyway, let's give a listen now.

0: Well, there we are, come to the end of the programme. 2 hours just flashed by. Hope you've enjoyed listening to our music and our little bit of chat and so on. We'll be on the air probably in about 5 or so weeks' time. If you're listening to this right at the beginning of our output, that's about 5 weeks. But if you're listening towards the end of it in June or July, we'll be on the air very soon. So do hope you're going to stay with us again when we come on the air. From me, Michael, and from Edward.
1: And Co.
0: And Co, yes.
1: From me and Hillary on this side of the desk. Yeah. Cheerio, everybody. Have a great summer and be happy and stay healthy.
0: Okay, bye for now.
1: Bye.

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1: 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Donations need to be made to Kensington Vision, which is all one word, Community Interest Company via the Co-op Bank. Our SOR code is 089299. That's 089299. And our bank account details are 65255654. That's 65255654. If you'd like more information or more details, then contact me, Steve Farragher, by emailing steve@l-c-r.co.uk. 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

0: Hello, my name's Steve Farragher, and I'm here to explain to you all about the LCR Club 100. 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I realise £100 is a big ask, especially at the moment, but in reality this £100 equates to eating one Greg steak bake or drinking one Starbucks coffee a week. In return for being part of Club 100, you'll get a frame certificate, an LCR mug, and the chance to be a guest on our programme, Kenny Island Discs. But more importantly, you'll get a warm fuzzy feeling that you or your organisation is contributing to a worthwhile community project. You can either make a one-off payment by Bax of £100 or set up a monthly standing order of only £8.50.
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Hello, my name's Steve Farragher, and I'm here to explain to you all about the LCR Club 100. 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I realise £100 is a big ask, especially at the moment. But in reality, this £100 equates to eating one Greg steak bake or drinking one Starbucks coffee a week. In return for being part of Club 100, you'll get a framed certificate, an LCR mug, and the chance to be a guest on our programme, Kenny Island Discs. But more importantly, you'll get a warm, fuzzy feeling that you or your organisation is contributing to a worthwhile community project. You can either make a one-off payment by Bax of £100 or set up a monthly standing order of only £8.34. Donations need to be made to Kensington Vision, which is all one word, Community Interest Company via the Co-op Bank. Our SOR code is 089299. That's 089299. And our bank account details are 65255654. That's 65255654. If you'd like more information or more details, then contact me, Steve Farragher, by emailing steve@l-c-r.co.uk. Or you can even call into the LCR studio, 53 to 57 Holt Road, and you can also see what your donation is delivering to the community. Thanks very much for listening.

0: 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Liverpool Community Radio 106.7 FM. Good afternoon, good evening, good morning, wherever you listen to us. It is a new daily cross. I'm me, Matty Grimes. We're till 2. Not on Beyond Today, being Thursday. Alan's here. Hello.
1: Hello.
0: Ah, there you are.
1: Good to see you, mate.
0: And you, mate. We're near last week, but, you know.
1: Yeah.
0: It's all right, you know.
1: No, I was counting the bruises.
0: You were, yeah. We'll talk about that later.
1: Yeah.
0: If you don't know who we are or what we are, let me introduce ourselves. First of all, I hope you enjoyed the last hour of music. If you listen to the later show, or maybe listening as you download it, we did a great hour an hour ago. Where were you? We are Liverpool's only local community radio station on FM. We are Liverpool Community Radio. We're on 106.7 FM. We're also online at ldascinashow.co.uk on Alexa, new smart speaker. If you ask them to play Liverpool Community Radio from TuneIn, you'll get an advert. Well, you don't get nothing for it. Also available on a nice little app called Radio Garden, which you can download to your phone and take us anywhere. And also on DAB Radio, where we're with all our friends on In Demand Decades, Merseyside Dementia Friendly Radio, The Flory. We're all on there together. We all play nice together. We never get invited for tea. And the show's New Daily Cross on Monday to Friday between 12 and 2. First hour of the paper, second hour of a guest. Ladies and gentlemen, we have a special today. Oh, yes. Join us at 1 o'clock. Not for one, not for two, but for three items. Three pieces of paper I have in front of me.
1: Three layers of chocolate.
0: Rumour has it he has a box of cakes ready. Keep going. Simon from HMRC is going to join us just after 1 o'clock. He's going to be talking about the HMRC student summer jobs apps.
1: Mm-hmm.
0: Also, we're going to talk about self-assessment payments. And also, it's getting cheeky, and the third one, side hustles.
1: Mm.
0: Things are doing voice him.
1: What is Simon's side hustle?
0: Being a DJ. Anyway,
1: yeah.
0: If you want to get in touch, just 077-619-08-063. I dare not look at my phone. Expert at LCRFM, Facebook, Liverpool Community Radio, New Voice of the City. Also available on Instagram and TikTok. Don't bother asking me the handles. Ain't got a clue. Right, headlines on the front of the papers. Alan, over to you.
1: Yeah, I've got the eye, and there's a lot on the front page today.
0: Ooh.
1: The principal headline has got significant interest to me because it refers to a guy whose office is about a mile and a half from where I used to live.
0: Oh, okay.
1: Water executives face criminal charges. They're accused of a major conspiracy to fake sewage tests.
0: Ooh.
1: The water we're putting out is allegedly cleaner.
0: All right, okay.
1: But, the eye has been calling for prosecution for illegal sewage dumping in our Save Britain's Rivers campaign. Southern Water's former chief executive, Matthew Wright, and three others were charged with conspiring to defraud regulators for allegedly faking sewage data. The judge says they're very serious allegations, and they state there was extensive fraud at a high level in the company and on a large scale with a view to covering up pollution.
0: Ooh.
1: Landmarks for environmental accountability as individual executive going on trial. A maximum prison sentence on convictions for conspiracy to defraud is 10 years. Wright denies all wrongdoing, but Southern Water faces multiple other charges.
0: Fair enough.
1: So I'll have a look at that later.
0: Yep.
1: Look at that later. So,
0: okay.
1: Other bits and pieces on here.
0: Yep.
1: Free plug-in power banks will be given to households to cut energy bills.
0: That's nice.
1: That's on page 6.
0: Okay.
1: The student death trap. I owe £140,000, but I can't save for a pension.
0: Right.
1: There's an opinion piece here. Look, darling, I privatised the Cretaceous period. It's about how mega wealthy are now buying up fossils and what have you. And
0: buying up fossils?
1: Yes.
0: Fair enough.
1: And last bit on here.
0: Yeah, there's the last bit there.
1: Two pieces on here. One, the BBC funding shake-up could make Netflix and Disney Plus users pay extra. And they're saying how social media will change music.
0: Oh, God. Yeah.
1: That'd be quite interesting because the French are now enforcing an age limit on social media usage for the under 15s.
0: Are they?
1: Yep.
0: Jeez. Anyway, I've got the Echo, our friends at St. Paul Square.
1: Mm-hmm.
0: Hi to them down there. Yeah, they do listen.
1: Yeah.
0: especially that Doyle. Anyway.
1: And Mr. Gorse.
0: No, he's in Chicago. He's gone on the pre-season tour. So it looks as if he's working,
1: yeah.
0: But he isn't.
1: He's enjoying himself.
0: He is, yes. Anyway, on the front of the Echo, we have Let Us Play, Kids Step Up Their Fight for a Park. A sports story, Liverpool set their sights on French winger Mahrez. Thank you. Mahrez. Is that right?
1: Mahrez.
0: All right, Mahrez. God almighty. And Amazon Bezos is in talks over buying a stake in the club.
1: Mm.
0: What type of steak? Ribeye, medium rare. Well done.
1: A minority.
0: God. You didn't get the joke, did you? Yes. Jeez. Main headline on the... Honestly,
1: a minority team.
0: Like working with the... Anyway. Main headline front, hundreds banned by Reds, huge crackdown on ticket touts and others who breached the rules. So, we look at those stories.
1: Yep.
0: As well. So there you go. So.
1: One of the good things...
0: What's that?
1: One of the good things in the Echo...
0: Yeah.
1: The sports pages aren't necessarily on the back page. They start from about page 10 and go on.
0: Stop it. You're just trying to...
1: No.
0: You're just trying to rile them down at St. Paul's Square. No.
1: Well, they should say hello more often then.
0: They should do, but they never do. I mean, you know.
1: Yeah.
0: Yeah, they come in. Yeah. You know, don't even come in for a cup of tea. Yeah.
1: They even allow Pedro to just...
0: No, that's the Beeb. It's where the centre Beeb.
1: That's
0: all right. As well as that, playing music from local bands. Going to kick off with this one. Now, I've got to spell it out, this band. You probably know who it is, but I have to spell it out for reasons that...
1: Become obvious.
0: P-E-A-N-E-S-S.
1: Peeness.
0: Correct, Peeness. But if you say it normally, it sort of...
1: I can't believe they intended it to be anything other than that.
0: But it makes you remember them, doesn't it?
1: Absolutely.
0: Yeah. So anyway, the girls from Chester, Peanesss,
1: yep.
0: And Ugly Veg. Liverpool Community Radio 106.7 FM. I almost said Bill Steel Evans. It's New Daily Questions. And we're here till 2. I need to go back to bed.
1: Oh, I know.

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2: Yeah, Frank's Jazz Show is back on the 4th of August. 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Liverpool Community Radio 106.7 FM. 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
3: Hello.
2: With it all too. Going to be joined in around about 40 minutes of time. That should give him time to eat a box of cakes and maybe a couple of biscuits. Simon from HMRC.
3: Do you think he'll share them with his staff?
2: Behave yourself. He doesn't share when it comes to cakes.
3: One of the seven deadly sins, gluttony.
2: Well, did you know, actually, right, he was over here in Liverpool. Yeah. We were meant to have him on last week, but he's over here in Liverpool.
3: Yeah.
2: Didn't pop in. Said his schedule was too busy.
3: Shouldn't.
2: Nice know he's not wanted in it.
3: I wouldn't say that to him. I'd say something far worse.
2: I know you would, but that's you. Anyway, right, let's move on. Let's move on, shall we? Yeah. I just want to read a couple of things out before we go up to you, Al. Yeah. On Wednesday, the 29th of July, if you're not doing anything, Mencap turns 80. Mm-hmm. It's up at the Mencap Community Cottage, 6 to 8 Mariners Road, Crosby, or Crosby, mm-hmm. L23 6XX, that's 6S for sugar, X for X-ray. Mm-hmm. Put it in your chat lab if you're going along. The stalls are Samba Band, Zumba, DJ, Crafts, Luxury Raffles, and a lot of fun between 10 and 4. Join the Mencap up there next Wednesday. Kenny Fields All Day, free food, crafts, workshops, music stalls, performance, and much, much more. Sunday, 9th of August, 12 till 5, that's at 24 Hall Lane. So that's the Kensington Fields Community Centre. L780Q, if you want to go along, then 9th of August. And plug this because it's starting a week today. We had the casting last week, Kyle and the gang. And the important thing being earnest with the Thingwall Players. Is being performed on the 30th of July, the 31st of July, the 1st of August, twice. Mm. So it's 7:30 on the 30th of July, 7:30 on the Friday, and there's a 2:30 show on the Saturday and a 7:30 show on the Saturday. Mm. Tickets are £10 or £5 for concessions. It's at the Thingwall Community Hall, 149 Thingwall Road, L15 7JX, more sat nav. Get a pen if you want to book a ticket. Here we go. 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That's a long address. Yeah. But don't put that last bit in because you'll probably won't get it. Anyway.
3: Okay.
2: Okay.
3: I'm impressed.
2: Thanks. Not as much as me.
3: Before I start.
2: Oh, no.
3: I want to give a shout out to the guys in Rob and Pete in Pete's Tackle Shop in County Road.
2: Afternoon, guys.
3: Opposite B&M.
2: Anyone else you want to mention? You know, you mentioned B&M. I mean, why did we say hello to Asda?
3: Other shops are available. But
2: that is true.
3: I was using it as a navigation point.
2: All right, okay, fair enough. Let you off with that one.
3: I went in there a couple of weeks ago.
4: Yes.
3: And these guys, they was A, very knowledgeable, B, really competitively priced, considering it's a shop, they cater for sea angling, lake angling, river angling.
4: Right.
3: They're knowledgeable because they indulge in, you know, they indulge in all three styles of fishing.
4: Okay.
3: So yes, they do know what they're on about. B, they're very, very generous with their help and advice. I can't say enough for them, but you can get everything. They've just installed fridges so they can now sell live bait as well.
4: Nice.
3: So give them a try.
4: Okay. A
3: cracking bunch of lads.
4: Fair enough, free adverts.
3: So anyway, let's look at the side panel on the news matrix.
4: We'll send you the inbox.
3: Yep.
4: Are you listening, by the way? Just a matter of interest.
3: Sorry?
4: Did he say he'd be listening?
3: Yes.
4: Okay, cool. We won't send you the inbox.
3: Yeah, they'll probably send me. Yeah,
4: Just give Alan some worms.
3: They'd probably send me an invoice.
4: Give Alan
3: now.
4: Some worms. Right, moving swiftly on, go on.
3: Okay, today's quote of the day is from Ann Richards, who in the mid-90s was the Democratic governor of Texas.
4: Okay.
3: She said, "I feel very strongly that change is good because it stirs up the system."
4: Okay.
3: I think Donald Trump must have been listening to the only Democrat ever. Anyway, today's birthdays.
4: Ah, yes. Happy birthday. It's your birthday for the 23rd of July.
3: Yeah. Happy birthday. My sister Sue is 67 today.
4: Oh, very nice. Happy birthday.
3: Happy birthday, Sue, if you're listening.
4: I doubt she will be, but she are. Happy birthday.
3: So, happy birthday to Woody Harrelson.
4: Oh, yeah. Now, he broke prominence really in Cheers back in the 80s. Woody Harrelson, 68.
3: 65.
4: That was close.
3: Close.
4: Yeah, that's good for me.
3: Slash.
4: From Guns N' Roses.
3: Yes.
4: One of the best guitarists. Slash. 58.
3: He's 61.
4: He's not.
3: Yeah.
4: Wow.
3: And I think his leather hat is a lot older than that.
4: More than likely.
3: Joe Brand.
4: Comedian. Joe Brand. Oh, 56?
3: 69.
4: No way. No. Never knew that.
3: Very funny lady too.
4: Yeah, didn't know that until you told me.
3: Yeah. The one that really shocked me.
4: Oh no.
3: Daniel Radcliffe.
4: Harry Potter.
3: By any other name.
4: Oh, I don't know.
3: He's also done some good stuff on the stage.
4: Has he? Oh yeah, he was in the Agatha Christie. He was in Woman in Black.
3: Yeah.
4: Yeah. Get me getting cultured.
3: Like yogurt.
4: Trust you to take it down the yogurt route. Don't even know what a yogurt is. Anyway, moving swiftly on. Daniel Radcliffe, 44.
3: 37.
4: Boobs.
3: When you remember him as a barely teenage person.
4: Harry. Alan. Yeah. I've never watched any Harry Potter. I've never read the book.
3: I managed to stay awake for the first 15 minutes.
4: I've never watched it.
3: Somebody woke me up and accused me of snoring and drowning out of the film.
4: Might not be a bad thing.
3: It probably was a good thing, actually.
4: Probably was, actually, yeah. Maybe so.
3: Happy birthday also to Monica Lewinsky.
4: Monica. Yes, Monica Lewinsky, of course. The infamous Bill Clinton. I did not have
3: friend relationships
4: with that woman.
3: Yes.
4: God, Monica Lewinsky. I'd say she's got to be at least 62.
3: 53.
4: No.
3: Yeah.
4: Jeez.
3: Mr. Clinton likes them young.
4: Leave it.
3: Well, she was only an intern, so she would have been kind of university age, so 22, 23.
4: You're asking me?
3: Yeah.
4: You're genuinely asking me? Oh, I haven't got a clue. Anyway, go on.
3: So, Maurice Green.
4: Maurice.
3: Former sprinter.
4: Oh, yeah. Maurice Green, he must be in his, he's got to be in his 48.
3: 52.
4: No.
3: So not far.
2: No.
3: And the last one I've got here.
2: Yeah.
3: One of my favourite country singers.
2: Oh. Go on.
3: Alison Krauss.
2: Who?
3: Alison Krauss.
2: Does it ring a bell?
3: Isn't she Elvis Costello's wife?
2: Well, my Wikipedia?
3: Yeah.
2: I haven't got a clue. Stop looking at me. I don't know.
3: I'm very
2: what's
3: sorry.
2: A name?
3: Yeah. Mind you, as the DJ.
2: What's a name?
3: Alison Krauss.
2: How do you spell Krauss?
3: K-R-A-U-S-S.
2: Right. She's an American singer.
3: Yeah.
2: Right. No. No. Hmm. She's not.
3: I saw her on a...
2: So if Elvis Costello, if you're listening, sorry.
3: Yeah. I saw Alison Krauss sing with Dolly Parton and Emmylou Harris at the Rock and Roll Hall of Fame induction.
2: Right.
3: Also saw her sing with the guy that sang Sweet Baby James.
2: Pass. Genuinely.
3: The name will come back to me in a minute.
2: Yeah, it's an idea.
3: When it happens does, when you're old.
2: When it does, let me know.
3: Yeah. Okay, so today's anniversary for Thursday the 23rd of July.
2: Did we guess her age?
3: Sorry.
2: We didn't guess her age, did
3: no.
2: we? Hang on. So if you take that away from... 55.
3: Yep, very good.
2: Only because I just read it there.
3: Exactly.
2: Exactly.
3: So today's anniversary for Thursday the 23rd of July, 1829. No, it's not the day my sister was born.
2: Whoa.
3: Well, I'm
2: to be harsh on a birthday.
3: I am older than her.
2: Wow.
3: It's fair enough, given the abuse I take from my sister.
2: Jeez.
3: Probably deserve it, but never mind. Right, so US inventor William Burt receives a patent for his typographer, an early writing machine. Although it was slower than handwriting and never commercially successful, the invention anticipated the later typewriter and marked a step towards the mechanisation of written communication.
2: Oh, OK. So, typewriter.
3: Typewriter.
2: Very good. OK. Just before you move on to your list.
3: Yeah.
2: Morning, Martin Allen from Fort Lauderdale. Hello, Joyce and Tom. How are you? They were in the Outback Bar, which is an Aussie-themed bar chain over there. In the bar a lot, aren't they? Yeah. And they met Damon Jojo again. Now, it's Texas last week until they met. Damon, who works for Delta Airlines, is flying the Liverpool squad to Chicago.
3: Yeah.
2: So we told them not to forget to play You'll Never Walk Alone over the speaker for them. We also told them to listen to LCR. give LCR a listen on the smart speaker if they get a chance. Thanks very much.
3: Yeah, thank you.
2: Thank you. Appreciate it. Hope you two are well over there in Florida.
3: Have a good tinny or three.
2: Have a what?
3: A good tinny or three.
2: Oh. I think you mean to have a drink.
3: A beer.
2: Yeah. So it's about 7:31 in the morning in Florida. Yep. Hello. Just the right time. God almighty. Have you got a list there before you start?
3: Yes, I have.
2: My God.
3: I
2: think he needs a drink, folks. Genuinely does.
3: I have a list which is cheesy choices are tried and untested.
2: Shall I play the music?
3: Yeah.
2: Okay. Honestly, just can't wait. Go on.
3: Okay. 2/3 of Britons say they hate blue cheese despite never having tried it. According to research from Clawson Farms, 89% of Britons say that they enjoy cheese, but 39% don't venture beyond a mild cheddar.
2: Okay.
3: I don't touch cheese at all because, to me, a pizza is death in a box.
2: You've said that before.
3: Yeah.
2: So there's a top 10 cheeses then?
3: Top 10 cheeses.
2: Nothing cheesy
3: at
2: in
3: 10,
2: this.
3: At 10.
2: Yeah.
3: Stilton.
2: I don't get Stilton.
3: The air turns blue.
2: Very good. I don't get Stilton. Go on.
3: No. I'm glad I don't.
2: No.
3: At 9, halloumi.
2: Sort of, is that Greek cheese?
3: It's
2: is that the rubbery type of stuff?
3: It's sort of white and it's a bit...
2: Okay.
3: Yeah.
2: Okay, go on.
3: At 8, feta.
2: That's Greek.
3: That's
2: Greek, isn't it?
3: Goat cheese.
2: Yeah.
3: At 7, the only cheese I've eaten and not been ill over.
2: Go on.
3: Is brie.
2: Ugh.
3: And it's like brie to me tastes like butter with attitude. At six,
4: Ponzi's only bars of butter, listen.
3: Yeah. At six, you've got parmesan.
4: Yeah, if you like your pizza, you know, okay, fair enough, yeah.
3: At five, cream cheese.
4: Ooh.
3: For example, Philadelphia.
4: Other brands are available.
3: Yeah. Well, I'm only reading what's here.
4: Yeah, I know, but I'm just saying.
3: Yeah.
4: When you mention a brand, I'd say other brands are available. Go on.
3: At four, my dad's favourite, Red Leicester.
4: Yeah, I mean, it's one of those, you know, Red Leicester's one of those cheeses. It's sort of like...
3: Red.
4: It's on a cheese board.
3: Yeah.
4: Like, usually goes first.
3: Yep. At three, mild cheddar.
4: Oh. Mild cheddar?
3: Yeah.
4: What do you mean doesn't swear?
3: Yeah. At two, mozzarella. Buffalo mozzarella.
4: Buffalo mozzarella.
3: Buffalo mozzarella. It's what they put on. It's what they put on pizza, I think.
4: All right.
3: And at top of the list is mature cheddar.
4: So many jokes. But not going to get there.
3: Yeah, that was actually quite so gentle for. Normally with the list we can generate something fairly passionate and it's a
4: yeah.
3: Go forth and multiply type thing.
4: Just seemed to be a bit cheesy this week.
3: Yeah.
4: Oh, change music quick, man. Oh, you just press the wrong button again. You're getting as good as Simon was on there. Anyway, it's just text.
3: Yeah.
4: I'm not looking.
3: Yes, you are. Go on,
4: man. I'm not.
3: Is it printable?
4: Not yet. Give it a chance. Anyway, this day music, that's what this music is for. Simply because it's quite a nice 80s ballad. Or 80s. I think the official radio term for it is bed. Don't ask me what that means, I haven't got a clue. Could ask Simon, but he's got no clue either. Anyway, let's go back in time. 1955.
3: I was born.
4: Were you?
3: Yep.
4: Okay, well, Slim Whitman was at number one in the UK single charts with Rosemary. I'm not the source either. Single stayed at the top of the charts for 11 weeks. Whitman held the record for most consecutive weeks at the chart at number one, 11 weeks until 1991, when a certain Brian Adams decided he wanted to beat it. Nice. Day music without the Beatles?
3: No.
4: Exactly. 1964, they're number one in the single charts with A Hard Day's Night. Mm. It was the group's fifth UK number one. Ooh. 1966, a bit after the World Cup. Frank Sinatra was number one in the US album chart with Strangers in the Night. The LP, remember that, would be the most successful of his career, being certified platinum for 1 million copies sold in the US. And the title track would earn him two Grammy Awards for Record of the Year and the Best Male Vocal Performance.
3: He hadn't got the best voice, but by God, he can phrase a lyric.
4: Bit like you. 1968, the Beatles are back. Working at Abbey Road, the studios. The Beatles recorded Everybody's Got Something to Hide Except Me and My Monkey. Catchy. From their forthcoming double album, which is...
3: My album.
4: No, the Beatles.
3: Oh.
4: Apparently. I'm just reading what it says on screen.
3: Yeah.
4: 1969, the Rolling Stones were at number one in the single charts with Honky Tonk Woman. The group's eighth and last UK number one. It was written by Mick Jagger and Keith Richards while on holiday in Brazil. And the Stones initially recorded the track as Country Honk in London in March 69, with Brian Jones present during these sessions. There you go. Let's jump forward in time. 1983, Paul Young had his first UK number one single with his version of Marvin Gaye's Wherever I Lay My Hat, open brackets, That's My Home, close brackets. The song's hat was parodied by UK indie band Super Furry Animals in their 99 song, Whenever I Lay My Phone, That's My Home.
3: Mm-hmm.
4: Nice. Do you know the band that Paul Young used to sing with? Just a matter of interest?
3: I should do.
4: It's the Q-Tips. And this day, 1984, the Cars released Drive from the Heartbeat City album as a single. Upon its release, The Drive became the Cars' highest chart single, with a peak at number three in the US charts. It's associated with a 1985 Live Aid event, where it's performed by Benjamin Orr during a Philadelphia concert, and previously the song was used as the background music montage of clips depicting the contemporaneous, that's a big word, famine during the London event, which is introduced by David Bowie. A few things happen this day in music. What?
3: We like the cars.
4: We do. We do like the cars. All right, play some music. We'll come back and talk some more stories. We are 20 minutes away from Sam from HMRC. This is Banners, Best View in Liverpool. I am

0: Hi, I'm Krista Schaefer, and if you're interested in all things writing, maybe you write short stories, poetry, you're part of a writer's group, or just write for pleasure, then our new monthly program, Write On, might be right up your street. 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Email me, Krista, spelled K-R-I-S-T-A, at l-c-r.co.uk. And you could be getting on Write On.
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5: 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Liverpool Community Radio, 106.7 FM, New Delhi Cross. I'm Matthew Arms, Alan Stubbs over there.
6: Hello.
5: 15 minutes from now, maybe give or take. So we're going to be joined by Simon from HMRC for not one, not two, but a hat-trick of appearances. Mm-hmm. Anyway, as I mentioned earlier, the owner of the Jazz Cabin on this fine station, who's back on the 4th of August with a live show, is playing at Frederick's on Hope Street tomorrow night, 9 o'clock. It's free to get in. Get yourself down there. Go and say hello to Frank. Buy a CD. Mm. Anyway, right, back to the papers, Al.
6: Okay, let's have a look at the news matrix.
5: Indeed.
6: Okay, day at a glance. So, Royal Mail has unveiled a set of stamps highlighting Britain's military jets. It features the Gloucester Meteor F1, the Lockheed Martin F-35B Lightning, the Avro Vulcan B2, the Gloucester Javelin, the Hawker Siddeley Hawk, the Hawker Siddeley Buccaneer S2B, the Davelin Vampire, and the Tornado GR4. Mm. The one thing it doesn't include, which surprises me, is the Harrier. You know, because that genuinely broke a mould.
5: Yeah, well, yeah. The Jump Jet Harrier, the Harrier.
6: Yeah, Jump Jet.
5: I don't know. Don't ask me.
6: A former police officer who harassed an Avon and Somerset police colleague has been sentenced to a community order and unpaid work. Jack Wood, 32. Where's John Cochrane when you want to see him?
5: That's true.
6: Previously admitted charges of harassment. Bristol Magistrates Court heard that Wood sent 54 messages to colleagues between September 2024 and October 2025. Then couple of things on here that grabbed me. French politicians have approved a ban on social media access for children under the age of 15 as concerns grow around the world over the impact platforms have on the health and safety of minors. France becomes the first country in Europe to follow Australia, where the world's first ban for under 16s on sites including Facebook, Snapchat, TikTok and YouTube came into force last December. France opens the way by being the first country in Europe to adopt a digital majority, Anne Le Hanif, junior minister for AI, told senators on Tuesday. Two things culture related.
5: Yeah, culture on this show?
6: Yeah.
5: Really?
6: Once the blue moon doesn't hurt.
5: Yeah, true, that's a good point, yeah.
6: The boss of Scottish Ballet, Stephen Roth, has warned that touring to Edinburgh is fast becoming unsustainable as a result of rising costs. The Glasgow-based company said it's billed for up to 150 performers and crew in the capital, risen by 72% between December 2019 and December 2025, now tops at more than £200,000. The plea, which comes ahead of the visitor levy, which will see those staying in hotels, B&Bs, short-term rents and other tourist accommodation charged an additional 5%. The levy comes into force tomorrow.
5: OK.
6: There was another part as well where the Glasgow School of Art, the Rennie Mackintosh building that caught fire, it's expected to cost something like £250 million to fill, and they just haven't got the money to do it after they promised that it would be restored exactly as it was.
5: Jeez.
6: So they've now got to find £250 million to fulfil the promise.
5: Wow.
6: And the last bit of culture for a while, unless I can go and find something else.
5: No, please don't.
6: Says the Louvre's Apollo Gallery reopened to public in Paris yesterday for the first time since last year's crown jewels heist.
5: Oh, yeah.
6: But the collections and precious jewels that it once displayed there have been removed, as the museum said the gallery is returning to its 17th century ceremonial purpose. Security at the museum has been boosted with the addition of surveillance cameras and anti-intrusion systems. On the day of the heist, thieves took less than 8 minutes to force their way through a window into the Apollo Gallery and steal crown jewels valued at €88 million. That's £75 million.
5: Yes, never been found since, have they?
6: No.
5: Coming closer to home, more than £1.2 million worth of assets have been seized and hundreds of lifetime bans have been issued and a huge crackdown on LFC ticket touting. The club is working alongside Merseyside Police to seize upwards of £1.2 million in assets relating to organised ticket touts, with several cases still ongoing on the Proceeds of Crime Act, the club has announced. The operation has seen convictions in relation to ticket touting in the last 12 months, with another case currently going through the court. The police operation focused on the laundering of criminal proceeds as a result of the illicit ticket sales, and the club continued to crack down on ticket touting both online and outside the ground. Liverpool FC said it analysed close to 700,000 ticket registrations last season, with almost 68,000 believed to be fake accounts, resulting in them being blocked or cancelled. A further 121,000 accounts remain under investigation by the club. The club has since issued 432 lifetime bans, 383 to all Red members, 41 to season ticket holders, 8 to seasonal hospitality members, and 115 indefinite suspensions. Now, a lifetime ban is permanent, but with the indefinite suspensions, they have a minimum period of typically 3 years, after which the account holder must apply for reinstatement. The majority of bans or suspensions came from the authorised selling of season tickets, membership tickets or hospitality tickets in breach of the club's terms and conditions. Those bans or suspended can apply to the Independent Football Ombudsman. The club's also reported a 33% increase in the number of burner phones used for entry to the ground, identified and entry either denied or the phones seized by Merseyside Police as a result. Now, burner phones are often much cheaper models than phones, and in this case used to keep tickets on before being handed to customers. Targeted stops are also increased outside the ground on match days by LFC, resulting in prevention of access to the ground for those with accounts of suspicious activity. The club said it averaged 300 stops before home games, while away games it carries out stop checks. Liverpool said a further 3,847 tickets were cancelled for suspicious purchase activity throughout the season. Detective Chief Inspector Nick Suffield from Merseyside Police Economic Crime Team said this is a fantastic example of partnership between ourselves and LFC for the good of the fans and public. So this is the club went on to, as well as the ticket out and sanction, 28 cases were highlighted as part of the club's Red Together initiative, which looks at equality, diversity and inclusion. This saw either lifetime bans or suspensions, including 3 for racist and homophobic abuse, 13 for inappropriate touching or language, 4 for assault and 1 for tragedy chanting. And the club's warned anyone who is at Anfield with a ticket that has not been forwarded in line with the club's terms and conditions, or without a ticket at all, will be ejected. Supporters are advised by the club not to buy from unofficial online channels or sellers. The club states that upwards of 9 out of 10 tickets listed on these official sites either do not exist or the touted tickets have been sold multiple times. This is a problem that's been going on for, yes, I'd say, the last 10 years.
6: Yeah.
5: And it seems to be spiralling out of control. Liverpool changed a couple of seasons ago now, changed the ticketing policy to have a NFC policy, near field communication. So you have a QR code, which you scan to get in. If you're a member, you can buy a membership and you can apply for the ballot to get tickets for the cup games or league games or something. So those are, you know, they're your tickets. Now, if you can't make it, you want to forward on to a family or friend, that's fine. But this is a case of some people are purchasing vast amounts of memberships.
6: Yeah.
5: And the cheapest membership is $19.99. So, you know, if you buy 10 of them, different names, you know, you get on the Auto Club scheme or the Auto Cup scheme and that, you know, and then you're, the ticket costs you, say, I don't know, for a cup game, say about £40, right? You should then sell that on to someone for treble that. If you do that over 10 cards,
6: yeah,
5: you see where the money's being made.
6: Yeah.
5: It's not good for fans who come from all over the world, different parts of the country, who purchase tickets thinking it's genuine, and it's not. And also as well, the ones with the burner phones, they will actually scan the person in.
6: Yeah.
5: And then disappear. So you can see why the club's cracking down it, but where does this leave the genuine fans? Those who want to get tickets but can't because they're so oversubscribed. So people think, well, I'll go online and I'll do this and, you know, hopefully I've got a ticket.
6: What about limiting the number of tickets that an individual, or make it plain that you have to apply for the ticket from LFC physically in person?
5: That system is gone because you used to be able to queue up for a ticket.
6: They've actually caused the problem themselves.
5: Yeah, and obviously it's not just Liverpool. Manchester United are doing exactly the same to some of their fans. Which the Man United Supporters Trust and the 1958 and the other fan groups have come out against and asked Manchester United, because they've suspended accounts of people who've been going 30-odd years. You know, and you just seem to wonder now, is this going to filter down to all the Premier League clubs? Is it going to happen at the Hill Dickinson? Is it going to happen at the Emirates? Is it going to happen at the London Stadium? Tottenham Stadium? You know, that type of thing.
6: Yeah.
5: But, or is it a case of the Premier League has become such big business over the last 20 years that more and more people want to come and take in the experience of a game?
6: The thing is, the more and more money is funneled into the Premier League, the more likely it has become corrupt. And if we want to talk about corruption...
5: Easy. Don't even go down that route.
6: I'm not actually going down there.
5: That's all right.
6: You only have to look at the previous head of FIFA.
5: Oh, okay. Fair enough, yeah. Okay.
6: I mean, and other members of the hierarchy there.
5: But what, I mean, should this now be a, you know, should this be a starting point? I mean, yeah, okay, you can take burner phones off people, you can suspend the account, you can ban them. They're just going to reapply again in different names. Yeah. You don't know the person.
6: So take the address, verify the address.
5: Yeah, but don't forget, they can just use someone else's address. And that's the thing, the cycle begins again, because they're going to be getting more and more. And they're going to be, you know, I can go and buy a membership, right? Yeah. And, you know, register in that. I could do if I wanted to. I did have a membership, but I haven't got it anymore. But there are things that are, you know, I just think it's, you know, it's unfair on fans who travel from the likes of America and Australia and all over the country. Yes, it was Simon. Simon just said, was that nearly an Ofcom moment?
6: Yeah.
5: Yeah, you in the C word.
6: Yeah.
5: Yeah. But, I mean, obviously the club are doing this, that's great, but think of the fans who've been scammed. You know, they're paying 4, 5, 6, 7, 8, 9, 10 times the amount that a normal ticket is, thinking they're going in the game, and they're being denied the opportunity by people who are just there to make a profit.
6: I'm not suggesting anything untoward happened.
5: Keep digging. Keep digging.
6: Is it more than coincidence?
5: Is what?
6: That Trump is suggesting that Gianni Infantino should be given a role in the United Nations.
5: What?
6: Yes. They're talking. Have a look at the front page of the Metro today.
5: Okay, I will do. I mean, you know, but
6: pardon my French, but it stinks.
5: Okay. It's Brie. When you think about it, though, and, you know, listeners, whatever you listen to us around the world or around England or in Liverpool as well, you know, I understand that maybe you are a Liverpool fan, you're a diehard Liverpool fan, you want to get to Anfield. Mm. Don't get scammed. Genuinely. I've seen too many people turn up and they've been so excited and they've got to the turnstiles with the little ones or whatever and the tickets have been fake. I understand how much you maybe want to come to Anfield and, you know, enjoy the game, so on and so forth. But just be careful, especially with onlines.
6: Yeah.
5: I mean, there are a couple of pre-season games coming up at Anfield in August against Como and Roma, I think, anyway. They're coming up at Anfield. So you can probably still get tickets for them. But it's a lot, the only time some people will mainly get to Anfield. Anyway. That's just there, you know. Oh, God, look at the time.
6: Yeah.
5: Which means one thing.
6: Hello, Simon.
5: No, I haven't got him on the phone yet. Don't do that. Yeah. We're off to Nottingham.
6: Yes.
5: We're in a luxurious office with a box of cakes. Yeah. Sits Simon from HMRC. Not one item, not two items, ladies and gentlemen. We've got three items.
6: Three items from Jabba the Hutt.
5: Whoa!
6: He sat there with
5: You better. Oh, hello. chop this choc chip cookie and eat itself. Oh, that's it, right? Let's play some.
6: You know, I said Jabba the Hutt.
5: Yeah, you said.
6: I said it.
5: Maybe
6: right.
5: You're right. All right, we'll go to Nottingham. We'll get him on the line next. For your delectation entertainment, we'll have Simon from HMRC on the other side of Jamie Webster and this place.

0: Jamie Webster, This Place, Liverpool Community Radio 106.7 FM, New Daily Cross. I'm me, Matty Arms. Al Stubbs over there.
1: Hello.
0: Do you know what? 4 in 10 young people say they wish to learn about the basics of tax sooner. And with many starting summer jobs right now, HMRC is encouraging them to use its app to help make sense of their pay, tax and national insurance. Ladies and gentlemen, it's a pleasure to have him back. He was over in Liverpool last week. He didn't pop in, but he did say he enjoyed his stay in Lime Street Station. Hello, Simon.
2: Hey, little guys. How are you doing?
0: We're all right. How are you?
2: I'm very well. I loved sunny Liverpool last week.
0: Yeah, just because you couldn't get in the pub. Because you're in the pub.
2: Well, when my train was cancelled and there wasn't another one for an hour, I thought there's only one place to seek refuge and get myself a nice cool drink.
0: Yeah, of course. Anyway, did it go on your card or the company card?
2: It went on my card, I'll have you know. Oh. I would never claim that on expenses. Of course I wouldn't.
0: Yes, you would. Anyway, it's that time of the year when young people are finishing exams and looking for summer jobs. So what is HMRC's message for them this year, Simon?
2: Well, I saw a lot of these young people wandering around Liverpool when I was there last week, Matty. I think it was graduation day.
0: It was.
2: And the ceremonies were taking place and they were all dressed in very glamorous clothes. And there's me wandering along the street. But for these young people, it's an exciting time because maybe like when I was younger, and I remember finishing my school or college, I remember my dad saying, don't you think you're sitting around for 8 weeks, you're getting yourself a job. And so for these young people, we want to make sure that they start their lives with confidence. And for a lot of young people, it'll be the first time they've got a job, the first time they're dealing with national insurance numbers, tax, employment history, pay as you earn, that sort of thing. So we've got the free HMRC app. It's very highly rated in the app stores on the Android one, Google Play, and also in the Apple iStore. So for these young people, if you've got people in your family who need to know about their national insurance number, if they're getting a job, their tax code, if you search HMRC in the App Store, get that downloaded. It's got everything you need in your phone.
0: So tax can feel quite daunting, especially if you are young and it's all new to you. So does the app actually make it easier to understand? Because a lot of people will go, I haven't got a clue.
2: Yeah, and I was exactly the same when I started, but if I still
0: yeah,
2: now.
0: Yeah, don't forget, yours was in pounds, shilling and pence.
2: It was that long ago, but it was, I didn't have a clue. I remember my first full-time paycheck and a load of money had gone off it on tax and they put me on an emergency tax code. Now my manager knew that, but I wouldn't have known. Of course you wouldn't. So what the app does is it brings everything together in one place, straightforward language. So what young people can do is check their pay before it even lands in their account. So that's good for budgeting when you're first starting out. You can learn about your tax code, what it means, what to do if it's not right. And it's all there in the app. And you can also check your rate of pay as well. So if you work out your hours you've been working, you work out if you're on national minimum wage, what that rate should be at your age. And then you can check that with your manager or your boss. And if you're not convinced it's right, and if they're not helping you, most employers will, the vast majority will want to get it right. But if you get any sort of resistance or they're insisting it's right and you don't think it is, we're here to help, and also ACAS can step in to help with that as well. So that you'll find that all in the HMRC app, where you can check your pay and the rate of pay and make sure everything's in order.
0: Yeah, because I mean, what kind of information can young people actually find in the app? What's most useful to them? So obviously the rate of pay, how much tax they expect to pay, and also the national insurance number.
2: Absolutely. One of the most popular features, Matty, is finding your national insurance number. You'd be surprised how many young people don't know where to find those when, you know, they go and sit with an employer and the employer says, have you got your national insurance number? Whereas they can actually stick it into their phone's wallet direct from the app. In fact, we know over 1.2 million people have saved that national insurance number to their digital wallet through the app. Last year alone, over 627,000 young people between 60 and 25 years old used it for the first time. So it's really taking off because we know a lot of people now, not just young, but a lot of people want everything at their fingertips. And what that means, Matty, is you're getting your national insurance number without having to ring anyone. So gone are the days when, you know, to check your tax code, you had to pick up the phone, ring, or get your national insurance number. And that then helps us at our end to free up the phone lines for the people who can't use the app. You know, people who are digitally excluded and they need extra support with their tax affairs. This frees up the phone lines for them.
0: Yeah, of course. I mean, can you remember your national insurance number offhand?
1: Yeah.
0: I'm not asking you to read out on air. I can remember mine. I'm not asking you to read out on air.
2: My other half does, Amy. She knows her off the top of her head. I've always had mine saved in my phone under the notes section because I can never remember it. I remember about 20 years ago, if a job asked, I was going through like old documents and invoices, you know, to try and find it. So it's a lot easier now with the app.
0: Yeah, well done, Amy. Anyway, what young people might be worried that they're not being paid correctly. Can the app help with that too?
2: Yeah, it can. So if you go onto the app, the HMRC app, you'll see your income details clearly. So you're not just taking someone's word for it. You're not even waiting for your employer to send you like a payslip. You've got it there before you even get paid. Now, if you're a parent or a family member and you're thinking about someone young in your family, have a sit down with them and tell them to check their pay, because depending on their age and whether they're an apprentice, the rates for national minimum wage are on gov.uk. They're listed there in a table. Check the rate of pay, check the hours they've been doing, and make sure it's right. If something doesn't look right, like I say, in the first instance, worth talking to your manager or the boss or the payroll team. But then if it still doesn't look right, and like I say, if you're not getting any help, you can speak to HMRC. We can investigate companies for this. And if we find out that they've not been paying the right money, we can backdate that and we can go back and contact people who used to work there and reimburse with that money. So there's also ACAS as well, who give out the independent advice. They're available too.
0: Yeah, of course. For anyone who's just tuned in, if you have, wherever you've been, he's been here 10 minutes. Where can people find the HMRC app? And is there anything else you'd point them to and not the cake shop?
2: cookie shop. Hey, there was a good cookie shop near that.
0: Is there?
2: John Moore Shopping Centre, right under the old tower. Yeah.
0: You mean the St John's Shopping Centre?
2: Sorry, was it St John's?
0: Yes.
2: Where have I got John Moore's from?
0: You got it from the university.
2: University's on my mind.
0: Oh, that's not all that's on your mind.
2: So you can get the HMRC app completely free. It's very, very highly rated, so people are enjoying like using it. So it's from the App Store if you've got an iPhone, Google Play. You can search for it on gov.uk. And also, Matty, there's a website that if someone's listening and they think, I want to know a bit more about this stuff, but I don't know where to start, there's our website called Tax Confidence that breaks down money, clear, simple advice about tax, taxconfident.campaign.gov.uk.
0: Okie dokie. Now, we move on. Do you have a side hustle? Not you, Simon. I know you've not got a side hustle, although you do say you were a
2: no,
0: DJ.
2: I do.
0: Yeah,
2: I
0: know.
2: Yeah, I do.
0: Yeah, yeah. DJing. DJing.
2: Not very well, no, but I DJ.
0: From what I've heard. HMRC's Help for Hustles campaign is here to help side hustlers get their tax right quickly and easily, whether that's a wedding supplier's parenting in a hobby from a hobby and business, or content creators making money from posting about the latest trends online. So wedding season is such a lovely time of the year. Can I just put something out here? Right, listeners, Simon always sends me the sheet over, script. It's got wedding season, such a lovely time of blank. What kinds of side hustles are really taking off now?
2: I need you to proofread these, don't I?
0: You do, yes.
2: And did you just realise that as you were reading it?
0: I did. I went, wedding season, such a lovely time of what?
2: Whatever, month, year, you name it.
0: Exactly.
2: Lovely time of the millennium. So, what was your question again?
0: The question was, what kinds of side hustles are really taking off right now?
2: Oh, all sorts. But if you look at weddings in particular, you know, you've got people creating displays, balloons, cakes, photography, wedding planners. And often, sometimes people have started this as a hobby. It's gone really well, and they turn into thriving little businesses. So this is just a reminder to people that if it has taken off and turned into a business, things you originally thought you don't need to think about, like tax, are probably something you want to now turn into a business. Things you originally thought you don't need to think about, like tax, are probably something you want to now look at, because we don't want people, you know...

0: Do they ask you? Do they sort of say, hey, Si, I'm doing this? You sort of go, well, I mean, it's a side hustle.
1: No, because they know I've got no idea what I'm talking about.
0: That's
1: so
0: true. You've got a piece of paper in front of you like me. So what's your advice for someone who's just starting out and isn't sure whether the little side project counts as a proper business?
1: So the best advice is don't check. Don't guess. Go and check instead. And it's never been easier to do it. So you go to gov.uk. And if you search, do I need to file a self-assessment? You've got a handful of questions and it'll tell you clearly whether you need to register for self-assessment or not. Just takes a few minutes. And the starting point that everyone should know is the £1,000 trading allowance. So if your side project gets you less than that in a tax year, you've nothing to worry about. You don't need to do anything. If it grows beyond that, the tool will point you in the direction of what you need to do, and it might be filing a self-assessment. So if you go to gov.uk, if you do one of these side hustles and search, check if I need to file a self-assessment, you'll find the little tool there that will point you in the right direction.
0: Okie dokie. So how easy is it to do self-assessment, saying, because some people do find tax really done, and some people would be panicking about self-assessment. Am I doing it right?
1: Yeah, that's it. There's a lot of help on gov.uk. We hear people say, oh, I get scared about my self-assessment. Some people use agents, accountants to help them. If you've got quite a complicated little business, that might be the way to go. But for a lot of people, if it's quite simple affairs, you can do it on gov.uk with the help. We've got YouTube videos. If you search self-assessment on gov.uk, lots of questions are answered there and guidance that will walk you through it. I think the main advice I would give is, because I was self-employed for many years, it's just keeping track of things, your income, your outgoings. Then the process becomes easier, because if you hear the stories of people who mid-January dig out this shoebox full of receipts and they've not logged anything, and they hand it to the accountant. The easiest way is to keep monthly sheets and just keep a track on what's coming in, what's going out, and then the process becomes a lot easier. And then combine that with all the advice on gov.uk, if you search self-assessment, you should be able to find your way.
0: I do hope that you're doing some of the YouTube videos. Is there anything people can do right now, today, right at this minute, to get ahead of themselves?
1: Yeah, the easiest thing to do is if you go to gov.uk, check if you need to send a self-assessment return. That's the first thing to search. If you have got a side hustle and you're thinking, I'm not sure if I need to do anything on this. But we've also got a special website for hustles, because we know they've become quite a big area of business for people now. A lot of people have found a passion. They've got off recorded videos, produced content, done photography, whatever it is. And if you want help that's really easy to understand, the website is taxhelpforhustles.campaign.gov.uk. taxhelpforhustles.campaign.gov.uk. That's the first thing to check.
0: Please tell me when they log on to it, there's do the hustle, the song that's playing.
1: Anyway, that has been going through our head ever since.
0: I was going to say, yeah. What would you say to someone who's worried they might have already got it wrong? Maybe they didn't know the rules before. They're like, oh, did I do this right? Have I done this right? What's your advice to them?
1: Well, the first thing is you won't be the only person who's not thought about it or not got it right. And that's part of the course. Sometimes it's just something you don't think about. In fact, we our own research found that 65% of people who hadn't declared side hustle income simply didn't know they needed to, which is why we do things like this, come on the radio, to help people understand what they might need to think about. It's not about catching people out. It's just making sure that everyone's got the info that they need. So if you think you might have missed something, the best thing you can do is look into it right now. Don't bury your head in the sand. Our guidance on gov.uk talks about the options clearly. Coming forward voluntarily is always the right move. Speak to us. We like to help people get it right, because in the end, that works for everyone.
0: Of course. So, moving on to our third item. Three items in 1 month. What's going on? HM Revenue Customs has reminded millions of self-assessment taxpayers to prepare for the 25-26 tax year second payment on the 31st of July, which is a week tomorrow. Customers can set up monthly or weekly payment plans, and any payments already made via these plans will count towards their next self-assessment tax bill. Stop laughing. So, Simon, what is self-assessment?
1: Well, self-assessment is the system that HMRC uses to collect tax from people whose income isn't automatically taxed through their employer. So if you're employed and paid through a payroll, your tax will be deducted before you get your wage. That's called PAYE, pay as you earn. But for millions of people across the UK, if you're self-employed, be it a plumber, a writer, market trader, childminder, could be one of the hustles we're talking about,

0: No one is automatically taking tax from your earnings on your behalf. You could also be a landlord, company director, a few other things. The easiest thing to do is go to gov.uk and search self-assessment to check whether you need to file one. If you go to that tool that I mentioned earlier, check if I need to file a self-assessment, that will tell you if you need to file.
1: So, what do people need to do by the 31st July, which is a week tomorrow?
0: It is a week tomorrow. So this is the July part of a system that we use to help people avoid one enormous tax bill landing in January. So rather than owing everything at once, what self-assessment taxpayers do is spread their payments across the year into installments. You can actually set up budget payment plans where you actually pay your tax each month if you want. That's an option on gov.uk. But for some people, it's split into two, where you'll make one payment in January, then one in July, and it's they're called payments on account. And each one is roughly half of what you owed the previous year. So if you feel you need to pay one of these, if you're getting the reminder pop up on the HMRC app, if you've had the letter through, you can pay via the HMRC app, or you can go to gov.uk and search pay your self-assessment tax bill before the 31st of July.
1: And of course, you'll come back to us with the figures in December of how many people have filed. How do people know if they need to file self-assessment? How will they know?
0: So that's the checker tool. So if you go to gov.uk, search do I need to send the self-assessment tax return? That'll talk you through the most common situations, and it'll give you an answer on whether you need to file or whether you don't.
1: And finally, what help's available for those who are struggling to pay?
0: So for a lot of self-employed people, income can be unpredictable. So I remember when I was self-employed, you'd have quiet months, you'd have big months, big expenses, changes, and a tax bill arriving in July can feel like the wrong moment sometimes. So if you're struggling, reach out, get in touch with HMRC rather than putting it off. What you can do is adjust those payments on accounts. So if suddenly, I don't know, you're a decorator and you break your leg and you suddenly can't decorate, you can get in touch with us and say, look, I'm not going to be earning for the next few months, and we can adjust that payment on account so that you're not paying as much. But we also have time to pay arrangements. So this lets you spread your bill into weekly or monthly installments. And if you owe us less than £30,000 a year, you can actually set this up for yourself online at gov.uk. Just search time to pay. You don't even need to pick up the phone and speak to anyone. So time to pay arrangements are on gov.uk. It's actually a very common setup that we have for a lot of people. So there's no shame in that. If you're worried about paying, get straight onto that on gov.uk.
1: Absolutely. I mean, don't let it fester, basically. You know, the help is out there. You know, don't let it get on top of you. You know, give HMRC a ring because, as Simon says, they're there to help.
0: It really is the case. I mean, my when I sit in the office, I sit amongst colleagues who are working on helping people with debt, and the support is there because we want to help you. We want to figure out what works best. You know, we want to get the money that is owed because it pays for public services, schools, hospitals, NHS, and all that. But we want to help you so that you can. It's manageable. That's what we want to do for people. So don't bury your head in the sand. If you've been stressing and worrying about it, get in touch now.
1: And of course, when Simon says he sits in the office with his colleagues, he's on the throne. You ever see ancient Egypt, where the you know they've got people walking them through on yeah, that's Simon. Anyway,
2: I thought Simon's throne had a hole in the seat.
1: Love the what? What do you say? You love the what? We just think you are indeed, you know, you would be, you know, treated like a king up there.
0: It's not quite the case.
1: Oh, okay.
0: No, it's not quite the case.
1: Oh, okay,
0: no.
1: All right.
0: People look and think, what does he do?
1: Do you know what? That's true. I've had people ask me, say, what does Simon do? And I go, well, I mean, technically he's
0: no
1: the
0: idea.
1: Broadcast manager, but what that role is, I don't know. Something made me laugh just before as well. Actually, we were talking about your previous jobs when you were self-employed. How come you were never actually employed by these radio stations? Were you a freelancer?
0: It was the way all the shows worked. Yeah, all the presenters were employed on a freelance basis, but you were contracted. So you were a sole trader, but they would contract you for a year, 2 years, like that. I don't know why, but all the presenters work like that. I think it was so that if there was a sudden dip in the radar figures and the audience went down, they could just pay your contract off and move on to another one.
1: you never made to Broadcasting House, did you? You'd have still been there now.
0: That looks different. BBC Local, when I was there, they put you on staff. Yeah, that was different. But yeah, all your commercial radio was all freelance. But what that meant was you could go off and you could do other things like gigs and events and all that. So it gave you an opportunity to do things outside of work.
1: Amy's not listening, is she?
0: No, shoot, no.
1: That's good. That's all. I'm awful glad, because some of the gigs you've told us about. Yeah. York Racecourse?
0: York Racecourse. Doncaster Racecourse.
1: Doncaster, yeah.
0: Oh, Ladies' Day. Yeah, Ladies' Day.
1: Yeah, try and do a live outside broadcast.
0: I was out with the engineer who worked at that radio station with me. I was out with him at the weekend, and he reminisced on that day. And he enjoyed the free cakes. The race course brought him a load of free cakes. But he was saying it was pointless being in a field surrounded by drunk people.
1: That's true. I mean, that's absolutely true. I mean, yeah. I mean, you're thinking that your boss at the time, who was probably at home while you're doing the live OB, is probably going, "Oh, this is fine." You're like, "Well, I'm stuck in a field with a load of drunk people."
0: You couldn't speak to any of them because they're all just absolutely trolled.
1: Yeah, they're trolled. And it's like, what should we do now? Oh, okay. And you've got someone. What most listeners don't know is, I mean, if Simon's out there live outside broadcast, now, unless he's very clever and he's got his own desk, there's someone back in the studio.
2: Yeah.
1: So Simon would introduce a record, and then they played him from the studio. And then Simon would walk around.
2: Simon would slur a record.
1: I didn't say slur. You said slur. Yeah. He would then walk around with a bottle of Prosecco in one hand and a mic in the other. Am I right?
2: And drink the mic. Something drink the mic like and that. Talk into the Prosecco.
1: That's the one.
0: I was always driving. I was the boring one.
1: Yeah, but, of course you were.
0: But
1: yeah.
0: Also, the other thing was, like, if you were listening, say you were driving home from your job in one of the other towns that we broadcast to, yeah, nice sense of, okay, the races are on at Doncaster. But really, you didn't care, did you? You just wanted, like, some music, some travel news.
1: That's it. You wanted to...
0: totally bizarre.
1: You wanted to get home. But, you know, I mean, also as well, I can quite imagine you... I mean, obviously, you had the... You know, you were linked back to the studio. Imagine you were sort of like a little screen with iPad with travel news popping up. Mm. Or, again, you had someone back at the studio going, yeah, it's your turn.
0: They would do it. The guy in the studio was a lovely lad, and he would do the traveling himself. Yeah.
1: Did you ever, ever... dip out on an OB? Genuinely, did you ever, you know, sort of lost control, lost contact with the studio?
0: Oh, like the signal? Yeah, that happened. Yeah, and they'd have to. Do you remember when it was ISDN? It would dip out. It would disconnect. It would have errors. Yeah, and then they moved to like 4G, 5G, and that didn't work either.
1: Yeah, exactly.
0: Because of course, you're doing these. I remember someone. Very senior who worked at a big broadcasting company saying, we don't need these big trucks with satellites on anymore. We can just use iPads and signal. But when you've got a stadium full of people all using their phones, it doesn't work. No. And that's why you would have a satellite that connected to your own rock solid signal.
1: Exactly.
0: But what did I know?
1: Well, there was a program director for a radio station up here who, I think in the early 90s, may not have been when you were working for them, actually, decided it would be a good idea to do a live show from the blimp. And the Goodyear blimp was across the city. Mm. And somehow the blimp took a wrong turn and totally went out of range. In fact, it ended up over Manchester way and they couldn't get a signal back.
0: Brilliant.
1: And that was the program director who was presenting it at the time.
0: Oh, blimey.
1: I know.
0: It sounds like an idea for your next show, if I'm honest.
1: Simon, me and a blimp. Do you think a blimp can handle me? No. Come on.
0: I'll order the winds to blow you across to Wales.
1: Oh, yeah, why isn't that not surprise me, eh? Yeah.
0: Isle of Man should do it.
1: Why not just go to Whole Hog and send me out to America?
0: Just not a bad idea.
2: Just let him breathe in the helium and then speak.
1: That's what Simon does when he comes on here. Helium.
0: It might sound better.
2: His voice is too low pitch.
1: It may well sound better, Simon. You're quite correct. So, I say, you came to Liverpool last week, went down to Water Street, red carpet was rolled out for you, being the man that you are. King Simon had returned. Did you notice any changes from when you were last in Liverpool working here, you know, not walking through the street at 6 a.m. in the morning to do a breakfast show?
0: Well, I did. I was looking up at the Radio City Tower thinking, wow, I remember being up there, and I looked at it and I thought, oh, really sad that it's not up there anymore. If I'd have had more time, obviously I would have come and visit you.
1: Yeah,
0: but I would
1: course,
0: also have liked to go to Fleet Street, where Juice FM used to be,
1: yeah.
0: Next to Concert Square. I would have loved to walk around there,
1: yeah,
0: to see what that's like now. But yeah, just the vibe in Liverpool.
1: Different.
0: Not much different.
1: Not much different, though.
0: The vibe, though, in Liverpool, I mean, it's always been a great city that I've loved. But on a blazing sunny day, it was awesome. It felt like we're on a holiday.
1: He felt like texting Amy going, you know what, train's been delayed, I've got to stay over.
0: I did think after the first same one, I thought I could pretend... I thought I could pretend another one's cancelled at this.
1: Yeah, you could have done.
0: But then I was mindful of how many more trains there'd be left, and I might get stranded. And I'd be knocking on your door saying, "Can I keep on the sofa, mate?"
2: You'd be welcome.
1: You'd be welcome. We'd have brought you to the station, put you on our couch, and just left you.
0: I could have done a show the next day. And
1: you could have done it. That's not hard, mate. Trust me. That's not hard.
2: Yeah.
1: Let me tell you, that is not a hard thing to do.
0: But I tell you what, I looked at that department. Actually, it was as me and my colleague, we rushed back to the station because she was going back to London,
1: yeah,
0: to get her train. And hers was somewhere like 9 minutes past. And I think mine was 20-odd minutes past.
1: Yeah.
0: And she runs to her train. And I look at my departure board and I just see cancelled. And so I went to the ticket office because I wasn't sure whether I could hop on another one and make a connection or just get straight back. So I called into a lovely air-conditioned unit in this customer service bit, and the guy just goes, "Cancelled." I went, "Yeah." He went, "You're joking." And he looked and he went, "Oh, no." And it must mean that loads of people are coming to him to ask questions like me.
1: Yeah.
0: And he went, "No, your next one's in an hour." I thought, right. And I walked over to the toilets, you know, the back of the station.
1: Yeah, I know.
0: And I looked up. I looked up and I thought, I bet you do. I looked up and I thought, there's a Wetherspoons there.
1: Oh, no.
0: And I thought, do I sit on a bench and have a sandwich? Or do I get a nice cold drink? And I toddled off into the bar and it was lovely.
1: Yes, I wonder what drink you got.
0: It was a nice cold beer.
1: Wasn't that surprising?
0: Because it was a warm day.
1: He paid for it on his own card, but I mean, technically, if he'd have paid if it was claimed as business expense, right, you know for a fact, those in London that threw me out when I mentioned his name would be on the phone to him and go, "Buy beer."
0: Yeah. Oh, it was lovely. I could have stayed there all day then.
1: Well, you could have done. I mean, all he had to do was say the trains were up. Yeah.
2: I know there are other beers available, but...
1: Don't mention the brand. Oh, come on. You're going to mention it, aren't you?
2: Only Trapper's Hat.
1: Trapper's Hat.
2: It's a local beer, and it's like nectar.
1: It's also about 5% proof, and also probably contains things that shouldn't be in beer.
2: It's about...
1: like alcohol.
2: Yeah.
0: The twist then, after all that, was that once I got myself onto the right train, of course, there were two loads of people that needed to get on this train.
1: Yeah. Oh, no.
0: One from the cancelled one and the ones who booked this one. Yeah. So, and all the reservations were on, so I managed to sneak on and get myself a cheeky little seat.
1: What are you like?
0: That was it, yeah.
1: Simon being a ninja down the platform.
0: Yeah. Oh, yeah.
1: Yeah,
0: yeah,
1: yeah. It's like
0: you've got to have some tactics to get a seat on a train these days.
1: I was going
0: to
1: say, it's like having a buffet. He's there. I mean, anyway.
2: I was going to say, August Bank Holiday Saturday, I've already booked my seat and ticket down to my son's wedding.
1: Oh, of course, yeah.
2: Yeah.
1: Alan's going to a wedding next month.
2: Yep.
0: And then you get someone sat in your book seat.
1: Yeah.
0: And you've got to have that awkward conversation where you don't really want to be rude, but you know.
2: No. I don't really want to be rude, but I'll make the exception.
1: In the words of Shakespeare, "Get out my seat now."
2: Yeah.
1: Do you see your name on there? No. Well, there you go. Yeah.
0: And sometimes, if they get that busy, they sort of disregard the seat reservation.
1: Yep. Yeah, they do.
0: So the tannoy will say, won't it?
1: Yeah.
0: "Sorry, it's a busy service. We've cancelled all these reservations." Yeah. But then it stops at the next stop and people get on and they go, "That's my seat," and you've got to go,
2: "Oh no, it's not."
0: And then it gets heated.
1: Well, yeah. Something like that, then, if you, especially with the London trains, if you're going to first class, right, you can actually sit in it, but they obviously won't serve you food. But if you say, well, look, it's too busy back there, it's quiet in here, they just go, okay, sound, sit there. Because it happened to us. It happened to us once when we went to London. And Pam can't travel backwards. She couldn't travel backwards. So it was like all the seat we had, it was a backward seat, and there was no one. So we spoke to the train manager, and he said, oh, yeah, yeah. And it was just sat in first class. And he just took everything off. Mm. Yeah, but just he went to them, you know, don't serve them any food, they're fine. And we were like, we had sandwiches, we were like, we weren't bothered.
0: That's it. They declassify it, don't they?
1: They do. Yeah. So when are you next over this neck of the woods then?
0: No plans at the moment, I'm afraid.
1: We need a Christmas night out.
0: HMRC. Now that sounds like a plan.
1: HMRC Christmas night out.
0: That sounds like a plan to me. We have a team meeting at the end of the year. We try not to all get together, and there's uproar. I normally do the quiz at the end.
1: Oh God!
0: I normally do like a quiz, and there's uproar because it's Amy's birthday on the date that this meeting is taking place. I've had to take leave.
1: But
0: what about the quiz? And I went, I'll write one, but someone else will have to do it.
1: Yeah, absolutely. It's a question for you. What is the song with the longest title in music?
0: What, ever?
1: Ever.
0: I have no idea.
2: Something to do with Colours and...
1: No. It's one by Scott McKenzie. If you're going to San Francisco, open bracket, don't forget to put flowers in your hair.
0: Yeah.
1: Close bracket.
0: Good
1: and
0: song.
1: The other one is I'm in love with a girl on a certain supermarket checkout in Manchester. I kid you not.
0: I'll get it in the quiz.
1: Get that in the quiz.
0: If you could write another 10 questions, that'd be fab.
1: Do you know what? How hard do you want the questions?
0: Oh, they've got to be easy for this lot.
1: What did Humpty Dumpty fall off? The wagon.
2: A bike. Anyway.
1: What is Simon's favourite food? Cake.
0: No, I've had a chocolate chip cookie today.
1: Oh, he's gone posh.
2: Chocolate eggs.
1: Chocolate chip cookie.
0: There you go.
1: Yeah.
0: Very nice.
1: I'm sure it was, but we've had
0: nothing. That's it early because you're running so late.
1: Oh. excuse me, 1 o'clock I said, and we got you on at 1 o'clock, so don't start.
0: Are you sure?
1: Yes.
2: Yeah, absolutely.
0: I'll check the records.
1: You're not going. I'm going to be checking the records. How dare you? I'm disgusted.
0: Let me just ring the talking clock and just check.
1: What, a £1.50 a minute? Away you go, son.
0: Yeah, not a chance.
1: Not happening.
0: Sponsored by Accurist.
1: That's the one. Or Rolex. Anyway.
2: Simon. Yes. The last time the King said Andy Burnham, he was talking to his brother.
1: Stop it. I told you not to use that joke on air.
2: It was harmless.
0: You too.
1: When are we having you back on, mate?
0: When you want me back?
1: You can have a Monday or a Thursday. You decide.
2: Thursday is the best.
1: Well, I don't know, because the Monday crew miss him. They were asking about you last week. Yeah. They were
0: honestly.
1: Like, where's Simon? I said, oh, he's been seconded to bigger things for the moment.
0: Honestly. Shall we do the 20th?
1: Of August.
0: Of
1: August. Yeah, okay. 20th of August.
0: I'm typing it in my diary. Live at 1.
1: Live at 1. Is that a Monday or a Thursday? Monday or Thursday?
0: Thursday.
1: Okay. No.
0: Is that all right?
1: It'll be 1 o'clock. Yeah, that's fine.
0: I can be back by popular demand if you want on the other day.
1: Well, I mean, if you've got something else you want to talk about that maybe you want to talk about on the Monday.
0: Okay.
1: Two birds with one stone.
0: Oh, I'm on leave that Monday. I'm the next one.
1: Oh, so what a shame.
0: We'll stick with Thursday for now, but tell the ladies if they miss me enough, I'll come back.
1: He says that to all the listeners, you know.
2: Especially if they're ladies.
1: You only used to ring in, right, and, you know. Actually, I'll tell you a story off air, Simon. I can't repeat it on air.
0: Oh, go on.
1: No, I can't. Genuinely, I will tell you off air.
0: Okay.
1: Thank you, Simon. Always a pleasure down there.
0: Thank you, guys. Thank you very much.
1: We're going to play, Sidon Amy might not be listening, but she might be. Thought we'll dedicate this one to her from you. It's a band called The Beatles. They're going to be massive. It's called Real Love. Thanks, Simon.
2: Cheers,
0: thanks,
2: mate.
0: Bye.

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1: 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We're open Monday to Friday, 9 till 4:30. 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
2: And our thanks to SBW Law. Many thanks to Simon from HMRC. He's back on the 20th of August, ladies and gentlemen. See, you get him on and he just goes on. No, only joking. Always good to have Simon on. Liverpool Community Radio 106.7 FM. Indeed, Eddie Cross on me, Matthew Adams. Alan's just nipped out. Just read a couple of things that are in front of me. Kenny Fields all day. Free food, crafts, workshops, music stalls, performance, and a lot more as well. Sunday 9th of August, 12 till 5, 24 Hall Lane, L7ATQ, which is a Kensington Field Community Association. So get yourself down there. On Wednesday, the 29th of July, between 10 and 4, Mencap turns 80. The Mencap Community Cottage, 6 to 8 Mariners Road, Crosby, L23 6. S for Sugar, X for X-Ray. What's on up there, how you say? Well, there's Stalls, Samba Band, Zumba, DJ, not Simon, hopefully, Crafts, Luxury Raffles, and lots of fun. Although we could put that as a side hustle. So Wednesday, 29th of July, if you want to go along to that. And on the 30th of July, we had them in last week, the Thingwall Players, doing The Importance of Being Earnest. On the 30th of July at 7:30, 31st of July 7:30, and a double play on the Saturday, the 1st of August, on at 2:30 and 7:30 p.m. Tickets are £10 and £5 for concessions. It's at the Thingwall Community Hall, 149 Thingwall Road, L15 7JX. 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Here we go, /UK/events/landing/115490. And good luck with that. Get yourself along and join them. All right, then, we're going to say goodbye very shortly indeed, because we're reaching the end of the show. I can hear the applause from Nottingham from here. But one more track to play. Colin Burnham and Black. Filmed in Southport and New Brighton, the video to this, you know. It's a Wonderful Life.

0: 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Come to the new Daily Croissants with me, Matty Grimes. Alan's been here.
1: Hello.
0: What, if you've been here with us, you've missed a great performance from Simon from Nottingham. I mean, hey, you know what I mean. That man knows his radio. Mm. Well, yeah. Although I still think, you know, when he said he worked up the tower, he was the window washer. But that's not the story. Anyway, thanks for your company. The show's repeat tonight at 6:10 and 6 tomorrow morning, so you can hear Simon's dulcet tones again around about 7 o'clock. But, you know, if you want to listen,
1: yeah.
0: You know, maybe you want to get the kids into bed,
1: yeah.
0: Just play his voice and get him in. And Steve's here tomorrow at 12. I say show's repeat tonight at 6:10, 6 tomorrow morning, over the weekend as well. I think it's soundcheck next with Nathan. Could be wrong. Thank you for your company. Alan, thank you very much indeed.
1: Thank you, mate.
0: It was a pleasure having you in.
1: And you, mate.
0: We're back. You're back next Thursday, aren't you?
1: Yeah.
0: Yes. I say, Steve is here tomorrow. Where's my record gun? There it is. Steve's here tomorrow. Thanks for your company. I say, repeat tonight, 6:10, 6 tomorrow morning. Leave with Joseph Locking. Goodbye from himself. And Alan, we'll see you soon. Bye.
1: Cheers. Bye-bye.

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4: 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I realise £100 is a big ask, especially at the moment, but in reality this £100 equates to eating one Greg steak bake or drinking one Starbucks coffee a week. 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

Hello. This is Frank Griffith, and you're listening to my monthly radio show on Liverpool Community Radio called the Jazz Cavern. And we usually appear on the first Tuesday of each month, of which today is that. And we'll be playing lots of jazz and related tracks, as well as conversing with guests on matters jazz and live music in the Liverpool and outlying areas. Oh, we're going to, just so you know, that we always start with our great hero of jazz and Beatles music, and of course that's Stanley Turrentine. Stanley, a saxophonist who recorded his own version of the Beatles' Hey Jude around the time that Hey Jude was released in the late 1960s. So, nice to have Stanley back. Okay, so today's guest, though, will be Jo Lowe. Her real name is Joanne Louise Griffith, which is not a million miles away from mine, which is Frank Griffith. However, unlike my name, she is a Griffiths. Joanne Louise Griffiths, Jo Lowe. And she'll be here in about an hour's time. And I'm Frank Griffith, without an S, a Liverpool resident, but as you might have guessed, not a native. I grew up in Eugene, Oregon, which is only about 6,000 miles from Liverpool. Just down the road, really, compared to negotiating the M6 down to London. I'm a saxophonist, clarinetist, and composer-arranger, and play frequently in the Liverpool area, and as well as the Northwest, all the way down into Cheshire and Southport and Manchester, of course. I'm also an educator and direct the Penny Lane Jazz Workshop, which meets weekly at the Elm Hall Methodist Church in leafy Mossley Hill, Elm Hall Drive, L18. We meet every Thursday at 7 to 9 p.m., and it's a mere £12 for a two-hour session for those of you that play an instrument and would like to learn how to do jazz improvisation. 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And as we always say, LCR is available on Dab Radio, Alexa, and Spreaker.com, Spreaker.com, as well as the good old-fashioned Retroland signal on 106.7 FM. So that's pretty much a little synopsis of what's going on with Jazz Cavern. We're going to listen to some new CDs, new releases for our first hour, and tell you a little bit about what's happening in the jazz world of Liverpool and the Northwest. So we're going to start now, though, with a new CD that arrived from a violin player, a jazz violinist called Tim Cliffewis, who I believe is from Holland originally. I'm not sure about that. But he's based in the UK, and he very kindly sent us this track, this CD, and the title of the album, as I said, is Rhapsody in Blue, and we're going to hear a cut or two, the first of which is Gershwin's The Man I Love. This is the Tim Cliffewis Trio.

Welcome back to the Jazz Cavern with your host, Frank Griffith. And what you're listening to now is a group that's based in Manchester, not far away from Liverpool, called The Easy Rollers. And they do a really lovely tribute to sort of the 1940s, The Easy Rollers.

and they played recently in Liverpool in April at the Music Room at the Liverpool Philharmonic on Hope Street, of course. So we'll be hearing some of their tracks as we go through the show. This one, of course, is a Gershwin number, Lady Be Good. Now, we're going to mention, of course, the other tracks we've heard, one of which was a new album by saxophonist Dave O'Higgins and his wife, Judith O'Higgins, both of whom are very fine tenor saxophone players. And they recorded this album in the last year or so. So it's probably 2025, I guess. And the title of the album is called His and Hers, Licorice All Sorts. That's the title. And the tune we heard them play was a very brilliant, as are most of his songs, Horace Silver composition called Kissin' Cousins. And it's from that particular recording. Tune was originally recorded in the 1970s, about 1975, on an album Horace did called Silver and Brass. So, yes, the music of Horace Silver, always welcome on the Jazz Cavern. And in addition to Dave and Judith on the saxophones, we had Graham Harvey on piano, Jeremy Brown, double bass, and Josh Morrison on drums. So good on you, folks, for this lovely recording. We're going to hear some more new tracks today, shortly. But before so, we're going to just tell you about a bit about what's happening musically in the Liverpool area, at least, and slightly further afield. Town of Liverpool is just completely glowing and abuzz with music, and I'll tell you about some gigs I'm doing as well as other things involve other jazzers and venues in Liverpool as well that have regular jazz. The first of which is on the 11th of July, and it's the annual Clearview Carnival, which is happening at a scout hut, actually, on Kylemore Avenue, which is very near to Rose Lane in Mossley Hill, of course. The postcode being L184PY, just outside of Mossley Hill Church on the top of the hill, for those of you that know that part of Liverpool. And I'll be playing there with a guitarist called Tony Omisher, and we'll be playing around 2:30 and hopefully be joined by a couple of other musicians. And there's another group, a jazz group called Mojango, and that's a duo of Paul and Roy Gregory. Paul is Roy's son. They both play guitar and sing and do a lot of the great Django hot jazz sort of favorites. And so they'll be playing at 5 o'clock, as well as for all the bands that are playing during the day will be playing sort of short sets, 45 minutes. I think the music starts around 11 a.m. and will be continuing till about 6 p.m. So come along. It's free to get in, and you'll hear all kinds of great groups, but also there'll be lots of stuff for kids. It's like a carnival-style event. And according to the organizer, who I've been in touch with, Les is her name, she says it's been going for 16 years, so not a bad run. So do come along. And later that day, I'll be playing at a place called Ma Boyle's at 8 p.m. in Water Street, and the address being 7 Tower Gardens, the Strand, L31LG. That's Ma Boyle's. That's also free to get into, and they have great food there as well. And if you want to read a bit more about it, find out a bit more about it, it's available on parjazz.co.uk. And my trio on the night will be myself on saxophone and clarinet,
and guitar work of a very fine guitarist and bassist called Dan Barreto, and then legendary Johnny Mack, who will be doing the upright bass duties. And he'll he's been playing at Ma Boyle's with me for about 4 years now, and is a very familiar and friendly face on the jazz scene here in Liverpool. Is John used to play with the Spinners. Maybe some of you out there will have heard of them, and perhaps your parents could have told you about them. And so that's Ma Boyle's on Saturday night. And going down a little bit later, we're playing on the 16th of July, which is a Thursday. And that's at a new venue, just starting jazz, called the Cheshire Cheese, which is a pub in Wallasey Village in the world. It's a new venue. It's only starting this week. And the postcode there, if you want to come along and hear the music, is CH44 2DH, and the gig is from 8 to 10, and free admission, and there's jazz there every Thursday night. I'll be there on the 16th with a bass player called Tim Pike. The drummer, who also plays vibes, is Mike Hughes, who's the organizer of the gig, sort of the band leader, chief rabble rouser. And then the guitarist, another Wurrellian, is Alan Jeffs. So that should be quite fun to hear a new venue, see a new venue. And then just to round up what I'm doing this month, I'm playing on the 18th of July, which is Saturday, in the Baltic Triangle. On the west side of, I should say the near to the, the river, the Mersey thingy, and the venue. Some of you might know it's called Hangar 34. It's on Greenland Street, Liverpool L1OBS, and I'll be playing with a Northern Soul act. It's not my gig, obviously. I'll just be playing the saxophone in the band, but. It's what they call Northern Soul. It's a very big, popular kind of music. And the name of the band, for those of you that follow the tribute bands, is called The Signatures. So come along and sign up. So I think it's time to get back to some more music now. And we're going to hear some more new tracks by new players. I'm just trying to think of... we're going to listen to a little bit more of the Easy Rollers, and at which point we'll play you something else, and I'll tell you all about it. This is Frank Griffith in the Jazz Cavern.

That was the music of a drummer called Per Ekdahl and his big band, and he's Swedish, and it was recorded in Sweden, and it's a CD that just was posted to me quite recently, just recorded in the last year or so. I think it was 2025, and the composer and arranger of that piece was called George Riedel, I believe the title of the piece was On a Second Thought. So that's quite a nice big band, very atmospheric and colorful use of horns and, of course, a piano, sort of a piano feature. And before that, we heard from the same artist, Per Ekdahl, but this is another CD, and this is a small group of about six, seven players from a CD called Brittenstid. Of course, I can't pronounce it right because it's in Swedish. But he, as I say, is a drummer and composer, and he wrote the piece that we heard, which was called Fake Blues, B-L-E-W-S, Fake Blues. And it featured very fine Swedish players, saxophone, trombone, piano, violin, trumpet, vocals, and drums, guitars and bass. So it was quite a nice change from some of the other pieces we heard. And I'm just going to tell you a little bit about some of the jazz that's going on in Liverpool before our guest arrives. And of course, I mentioned Joanne Louise Griffiths, who will be coming in about 15 minutes to talk to us. And we're going to move on to some other singers, actually, in a minute. But before we do so, we're going to talk about some of the venues in Liverpool that do have jazz on a regular basis, and one of which is Frederick's Bar in Hope Street. They have jazz there, I believe, on Tuesdays, Wednesdays, Thursdays, and Fridays. And they usually start up about 9 p.m., and it's 32 Hope Street, Liverpool, L1, and do pop by there. It's very close to the Liverpool Philharmonic, as you know, people that know that area. There's also jazz on the every Saturday at Ma Boyle's. I mentioned earlier, there's also jazz there on Friday. So each Friday and Saturday of the weekend, Friday night and Saturday night, they usually start around 8 o'clock, so go along anytime and check it out. And there's also jazz on the Wednesdays at this place called Keith's Wine Bar, which is on 107 Lark Lane. Those of you that know Lark Lane, it's been there for years and years. They have the Tony Pierce Trio, who appear there on Wednesdays from about 8 o'clock, 8:30. So go along and hear Tony and his group. Super players. The other Tony that plays there, I mentioned earlier, Tony Omisher, who's a guitar player, and he'll be playing with me on Saturday at 2:30. But definitely go see him on the weeknights as well, because he's just a super duper player. Now there's a couple of Les Petites Cafes in Liverpool, one of which is on 14 Lark Lane. They have jazz there, I think, Thursday through Sunday. It sort of changes a bit. It's also free to get in, 14 Lark Lane, L17. And they have really fine groups, usually trios or duos. And there's another one, for those of you that know the original one, it's on 60 Berry Street, L1. And they have jazz there most nights of the week, I think 5 nights a week. And I also wanted to mention a new venue in Liverpool, which has just had one night of music so far, and it's in my manor, which is near Penny Lane on Allerton Road. And it's a venue called the Cheese Cellar, which is a largely daytime venue, but they do have jazz, occasional music, and they're open on Fridays and Saturdays as a wine bar until about 10 p.m. or so. So it's not just the daytime. But I played there with pianist Mike Kearns on Sunday, and it was an afternoon
event around 2 p.m. And it worked out really well, just a couple of us playing. And it's a big enough venue that you can, you know, get a few punchers in. And as I say, they have coffees and soft drinks and various wines. And plenty of cheese, all the cheese you can handle. So that's another place to make yourself present. It's on Allerton Road, a bit sort of in the middle of Allerton Road between Penny Lane and Green Lane. So you might want to go check it out, even if it's just for some tasty cheese. We're going to move along to a singer called Zoe Gilby, who I had the pleasure of hearing a few weeks ago up in Cumbria, actually Lancashire, in Lancaster itself. And we're going to hear a track of hers from her new, well, it's not such a new CD, but it's a few years old. And it's the music of Tom Harrell. Tom Harrell, of course, is a trumpet player and composer who's been around a while. And she wrote lyrics to his instrumental songs. And we're going to hear a track that she wrote the music, the lyrics to, called A Momentary Place of Peace.

Hi. Nice to see you. You can bring your friend in if you want. Oh, well, you can't bring her in. Well, just get yourself comfortable. Looking well. Huh? Yeah. Is she in microphone three? Well, I'll figure it out. Yeah, I'm just

0: We're back on the Jazz Cavern. Thank you very much. And that was a singer called Zoe Gilby, and from her album Aurora. And it's a song she wrote the lyrics to. I mentioned this before, of the trumpet player Tom Harrell, who wrote the compositions, and she added lyrics, and the titles changed according to the lyric. The title of that lyric of that song was A Momentary Place of Peace. And we are happy to go from one singer to yet another in the way of a Liverpudlian, and her name is Joanne Louise Griffith. Welcome, Joanne.
1: Oh, hello.
0: Oh, there you are. I can hear you on
1: my
0: headphones. Thank you very much. Joanne has been on LCR a few times now, haven't
1: you? I have, yeah.
0: I think I discovered you, so to speak, in about 4 months ago. And you were bigging up your gig at the old police station in Lark Lane.
1: Yes, the Real Evolution Music and Market.
0: And what a brilliant show it was. And I believe there were some other guests. It was on the weekday lunchtime program called The Daily Croissant.
1: Oh, yes, yeah.
0: I don't remember who the other hosts guests were, but Maddie, our producer, who's here all the time, he was here. I remember that. Mm-hmm. And I heard you talking about music. I thought, okay, that'll work.
1: Yeah.
0: Now, you've brought some tracks, which we're going to listen to.
1: Sure.
0: And just to mention, we happen to have two of your CDs, we'll be hearing some of the tracks in a slightly different format. The first of which is The Here and Now, and that was recorded in 2008?
1: It was released in 2008.
0: Okay, so a couple of years ago.
1: Yeah, just a couple of years ago.
0: And it's lovely, and it has mostly original pieces, doesn't it?
1: Is
0: it
1: all?
0: Yeah.
1: All original.
0: So those are your compositions and lyrics?
1: Yeah. Yeah,
0: yeah, okay. And we'll be hearing some of those. And we have something called Jolo EP.
1: Yeah.
0: Joanne Louise Griffiths, and this was recorded a few years later.
1: Yeah, quite a few years later.
0: Okay,
1: quite more recent. Fine. More recent.
0: Yeah,
1: The oldest tracks were recorded in 2019.
0: All right. Okay. So.
1: So 2020.
0: Not a million years ago.
1: Not a million years. No.
0: Now, all these tracks, or most of which, along with our discussion, our chat today. Can be, found on your website.
1: That's right.
0: Which, just remind us what it is.
1: It is www.
0: Yes.
1: Joanne Louise Griffiths with an S.
0: Yes. Unlike
1: yours.
0: Me. I lost it. Yeah, go ahead.
1: Yeah, .com. Just .com.
0: Oh, that's easy.
1: Yeah,
0: that's
1: an
0: easy one.
1: It's a .com.
0: That's a good one. And so you also have a fairly medium to exciting All Singing Dancing Facebook page. Is that correct?
1: I was knocked off Facebook in 2020.
0: As many of us are.
1: A lot of people. Oh, okay.
0: Yeah.
1: I was removed unceremoniously and without any explanation, which...
0: Sometimes people what do they, invade it? What's the word? They
1: violated
0: they
1: terms corrupt and conditions.
0: It. Yeah, and the result is you're...
1: My whole following of since 2012, I had several channels and really took me a long time to build.
0: I had to start from scratch.
1: Yeah, yeah.
0: Boring social media stuff. Now, do you also work on Instagram?
1: I do, because I was taken off that as well. I'm not long back on Instagram, and I am on there now. Yeah.
0: Okay.
1: Yeah.
0: Well, let's... Do a little kind of background stuff. Now, your mother was a classically trained singer.
1: Yeah.
0: And you loved people like Fleetwood Mac, obviously. Joni Mitchell, hello.
1: Yeah.
0: Who's still going. Kate Bush.
1: Yes.
0: That's an interesting one.
1: Oh, yes. Big fan.
0: Yeah, of course. Peter Gabriel, come on. Mm-hmm. These are all London people, aren't they? Well, London people, you know. Joni's from Montreal or somewhere. She's Canadian.
1: She's Canadian, yeah.
0: And she's Canadian. Northeast. East, not west. Anyway, yeah, we're all familiar with it, Joni. Ella Fitzgerald, hello. Billie Holiday, Stevie, come on. Stevie Wonder, Bob Marley, and a bit of Led Zeppelin.
1: Oh, I loved Led Zeppelin. Yeah. I loved them when I was a bit of a rocker when I was about 14, 15.
0: As you would be.
1: Yeah, yeah. I went through that period of...
0: Yeah. I was a rocker before I became a jazzer.
1: Yes.
0: Yeah. Well, you know, all these bands. Come on, man. You know, Cold Blood, Blood, Sweat, and Tears, and the funkier ones, Earth, Wind, and Fire, and, you know, the
1: brilliant. Yeah.
0: Kicking backside stuff. And now it says here, I gathered that you... you given a guitar at 15. Tell us about that.
1: 15. Yeah. That was by my aunt's partner at the time, a guy called Brian O'Hara, who was the lead singer of The Foremost.
0: Was he Irish?
1: He Liverpool. Yeah, probably. I think everyone's Irish.
0: Fair dues. Well, you're Welsh like me.
1: I think the origins are Irish, actually, no. With the Griffith. The Radio 4 did a program
0: doesn't
1: on Griffith.
0: Doesn't surprise me. Griffith sounds very Welsh. It's a double
1: it's
0: F.
1: It's definitely Welsh, Griffith. That's
0: very common, like Thomas and Jenkins and Jones. And
1: it's the 64th most common. But actually, you know our lineage.
0: Boy, you've done your verse.
1: I really do get into things.
0: 64th?
1: I, yeah.
0: That's way like down that. In the...
1: Yeah. It's not that common.
0: Come on in.
1: Come in. It's not that common, but I did find out my origins, you know, last year. And I think we discussed it briefly.
0: Yeah.
1: It's great. Our lineage is very, very important.
0: North Wales, my guess.
1: Have you checked the crest of the Griffith?
0: I've been to the Arcady, which is Welsh for archives.
1: Okay.
0: In
1: so you've seen
0: downtown, what's it? Downtown, you know, Carnarvon.
1: Oh, yes. Yes.
0: Near the,
1: I don't know what it has
0: near
1: there,
0: the sea.
1: so you looked it all up and you know who.
0: Well, we went to the family farm.
1: Oh, there's a family farm.
0: Well, back in the 19th century, you know.
1: Well, I'm talking.
0: And it kept going.
1: 19th century.
0: Yeah, well, that's my great granddad was Welsh.
1: Well,
0: I'm not really Welsh.
1: Okay.
0: About 20% Welsh.
1: Well, I gather that. But our lineage goes back to the last recorded king of North Wales.
0: Oh, man. I got to do some homework, kiddo.
1: 1062.
0: Sure.
1: Yeah, it goes back. Our name goes back to there.
0: 1062.
1: Before the invasion.
0: Yeah. Norman.
1: The
0: now,
1: Normans.
0: From actually the village, it wasn't Carnarvon, it was Tarfanai.
1: Okay.
0: It's a farm.
1: Tarfanai.
0: It's like 8 miles south. You know.
1: Okay.
0: So it's like, you know, suburb. You're not suburb, but, you know. Now, tell us about what happened. What was the guitar like for you? Just having sung before?
1: Well, he gave me a cool book, Beatles songbook. Said, go and
0: absolutely
1: learn your chords.
0: Standard
1: and,
0: issue.
1: Yeah. And I had that until I lent it to someone and never got it back.
0: Never lend a
1: anything,
0: record or
1: nothing.
0: A book.
1: I know.
0: You'll never see it again.
1: You live and learn, don't you?
0: Oh, I've lost so many.
1: So I learned a few, and I used to at school, and then I was entertaining people in old people's homes.
0: Okay.
1: As a community service program that we did at school, and I started doing it from playing from there. But I was never a particularly good guitarist.
0: You still play now, don't you?
1: I do play.
0: Yeah, I heard you recently.
1: I can accompany myself.
0: Well, that's,
1: and I've always seen it that way.
0: Now, I gathered from your. You spent a lot of time in, McGull or
1: I was
0: Ormskirk?
1: In school there.
0: Oh, yeah. School. Okay.
1: I started off in Lydiate.
0: I know Lydiate.
1: County Primary School is Lampshire Lane. Beautiful little primary school. Fantastic. I was.
0: Is that technically Liverpool?
1: It was Lancashire then, and then it was changed to Merseyside.
0: Oh, let's not go
1: of course.
0: There.
1: Yeah. And then McGull went to Ormond High, which is now McGull High School.
0: Sure.
1: Didn't do a lot there, but I did. I was a leading role in not the leading role, but I did appear in West Side Story production.
0: Yeah.
1: That was fab. That really
0: the
1: that brought me out of my shell a bit.
0: Songs ever from a musical.
1: Yes.
0: Well, that's arguable. I just did what they call a medley of songs from My Fair Lady, which were great. You know, wouldn't
1: musical.
0: It be Loverty?
1: Yes.
0: On the street where you live, just great. And that's of course American, but it's set in East London. So let's go through that. But Bernstein. and Stephen Sondheim were, I mean, hello. They were both quite, well, Stephen was like a kid, and Bernstein was a little bit older. Now, I have to ask you about this big move to London. Tell me, what was behind that?
1: Well, I think I felt that I wanted to go.
0: It's probably mine.
1: Okay. I felt that I wanted to go there and managed to persuade my husband at the time with our little boy, Cameron, who was only 18 months old, to go up and upstairs.
0: Early 90s.
1: Yeah.
0: It's about
1: early
0: my son's 90. Age. He's 31 now.
1: Yeah. Mine's 33. And he's the music industry.
0: He's still in London.
1: He lives in London and Liverpool, so he's actually under Bold Street Management.
0: Bold
1: Street Management. Yeah, yeah. And he produced the first three songs of the EP that you've
0: got. Oh, wow, well done.
1: Yeah, so he did that, and they are brilliant. And I keep it in the family, as they say, but he's very busy. So
0: He's very busy.
1: Yeah, very busy.
0: So he kind of moves between both places.
1: Yes, he's published under, he's working for Tyliard, and he's an arranger and a producer, and he's also doing his own project, which is very heavy rock.
0: Does he play as well?
1: He arranges. He plays everything.
0: Well, a lot of rhythm instruments.
1: He plays bass and guitar very well, and he was a drummer. He started off as a drummer. In fact, with the Here and Now, my launch, which has a story to it in itself.
0: Yeah, well, I should hope so.
1: Yeah, he was 15 years old, and he played the launch for me as the drummer.
0: Oh, well done.
1: Yeah.
0: 15?
1: 15
0: wow.
1: he was, yeah.
0: Yeah, well, get him started early.
1: I did.
0: Because if you
1: I had
0: do,
1: him up on stage when he was 11, singing backing vocals.
0: So what was it like living in North London? Was it sort of Tottenham area?
1: Yeah, we were Tottenham. His dad still lives there in that same street. But it was good. I did Bruce Grove Festival there a couple of times.
0: Yeah.
1: I did a lot of work for the local community, a lot of arty kind of projects. I did courses there. It was okay. Introduced me to a lot of people. I enjoyed it. I met a lot of people. It was like a mini version of the whole world there.
0: You were there a good many years, sir.
1: I was there 11 years, and then we moved to North. I moved to North Finchley.
0: Yeah, so North London.
1: North London for 16 years.
0: Wow, so you were there a good piece
1: of
0: time.
1: Yeah, and Cameron grew up. He went to Highgate Wood.
0: In the end.
1: Yeah.
0: I lived in mostly west of Ealing, a place called Northwood, North Holt.
1: Yes, North, so I know North
0: Sort of getting Holt. Over towards Buckinghamshire.
1: Yes.
0: And started out in Balham, of all places. But, you know, that was kind of itinerant living, you know. My son's still down in, he lives in sort of Kingston. But as far as, this sounded interested, this sound engineering course at DAC?
1: Yeah.
0: What's that? It's like
1: I've forgotten what it stands for, but it was a Tottenham Hale. There was an influx of, there was money, and they put on these courses, and I ended up recording a really good song with a rapper called, and the song was called Think What You Do, which I'd written, and he added his rap, and I've still got it. I found it recently, so it may be released. I mean, I think there are some restrictions. You know, it's all...
0: legal like, stuff.
1: Yeah, maybe. But I don't know. I've not heard from them. I don't have any contact with them. But the recording is pretty cool. It's a very little recording. And he was a very talented rapper called Brasco. I don't know if he's still going. I have no idea.
0: Yeah, it's hard to keep track. But you say sound engineering. Was it to do with mixing, recording,
1: learning to record,
0: as opposed to like being a sound person?
1: Yeah, I've always just wanted to learn. Yeah, I wanted to learn how to do it. I'd already several courses, and I recorded the Here and Now, the album, myself. You know, so I did it all myself.
0: Talk about multitasking.
1: We had recorded them on DAC machine, DAT machines.
0: DAT, yeah.
1: Yeah. 16
0: digital
1: track.
0: Audio tape.
1: Yeah, and then I had a friend convert it into Pro Tools for me, and then I had no idea how to use Pro Tools, but I learned in 4 years it took me to do it.
0: Well, no, but I mean, that is all really good stuff. I mean, I never really learned, as you gather,
1: music tech.
0: I struggle with this, the kit here. I think people, regardless of what their main focus is or their talents, you know, their you know, natural talents lie, should learn
1: basic,
0: especially how to work a studio.
1: Yeah.
0: Even if it's just listening back to things.
1: Absolutely. And then you have a part in actually the end product, because then you can communicate.
0: You can tell people, well, that's actually not loud enough.
1: Yeah.
0: I remember I've done a lot of big band recordings, and, you know, either 10-piece band or 20 or something. And the engineers, a lot of the younger people, they just don't know what it's supposed to sound like. Because it's a big band. It's not something that's done largely by the engineer. They're more capturing something and knowing, needing to know. And it's live. It's almost live in the sense that, you know, it's done. And there's mixing, post-recording mixing, you know, but it's there. So it's the same as, you know, if you get a good track, you don't want to do another one.
1: No.
0: Or expect it to be better.
1: No, it's a very possessive kind of industry.
0: Yeah, it's a good word to call it.
1: Possessive, because if you the writer writes and the other musicians are involved, and then there's a producer and there's a studio, and lots of people want a piece of the pie, and it ruins a good song or a good idea.
0: Too much fiddling.
1: Yeah, too much. It's all down to control. And it's a sad, sad business in that sense.
0: I mean, I think it might be similar in some of the tracks, like you've on one of the tracks, CDs, you have both Joe Auckland and Byron Wallen. Both of whom I know.
1: Yes.
0: I just happen to play with them because they're trumpet players. You know.
1: Yes.
0: And when they're doing a solo in a studio, I mean, when you're doing a live gig, you know, you're at the mercy of other things, aren't you? But generally, the live gig, the focus is on the audience, not the recording, right?
1: Mm.
0: I mean, ideally both. But, you know, you're in the heat of the moment, and the mic and all the gear has got to be, you can't think about, well, how's this going to end up on the recording? An engineer might not necessarily know what that instrument is that's soloing. If it's a horn, you know, they might not know.
1: No.
0: Or they'll recognize it, but they won't know that it's a solo, or they won't know that it's got to have a certain presence and focus. And then you have to bring that to their attention and hopefully manage that in the mixing stage, you know.
1: Yeah.
0: I'm sure you've been there. It doesn't just have to do an improvised solo.
1: No, well, what I did with Byron and all the artists that came to me to record, I got them to record 3 tracks separate, but, you know, takes. And then they went away and I edited their finished performance.
0: Oh, sure. You can...
1: I did
0: cut
1: that.
0: Things out. Whoa! I'm falling.
1: Be careful.
0: Wow. This chair's falling apart.
1: Oh, yeah.
0: Hey, I got an idea. Why don't we play a track?
1: Yeah, yeah.
0: We've got several tracks here. There's Lies and you Minor want to, Dance.
1: Well,
0: ask me. Sorry. Would you like us to play?
1: I think play the Byron Wallen one first.
0: Okay. Do you remember the title?
1: Here and Now. It's the title of the album.
0: Yeah. Sorry, we had him put on. Remember the title?
1: The Here and Now. It's the title of the album.
0: Yeah. Sorry, we had him put on our computer. Okay, we're going to play that now, and then we're going to come back.

0: Welcome back to the Jazz Cavern. That was Joanne Lees Griffiths playing, singing a song of hers called
1: The Here and Now.
0: The Here and Now, and it featured, we were just talking about him, Byron Wallen. Tell us a little bit about that song, about, you know, how it came together or whatever.
1: Okay, well, it's a song I'd written probably early 2000s. But it's about the here and now. It's about being in the moment rather than worrying about the future, worrying about the past. Be in the moment, be in the here and now, and be joyful for wherever you are, because then, the moment's all we've got. So it really is quite a philosophical kind of message.
0: Yeah, I like the way you... I've heard the CD a few times now, and I remember thinking when I first... probably because I saw there was a trumpet solo. You know how jazzers are. Oh, it's a trumpet solo. I got to listen to it. I remember asking you about the backing vocals.
1: Yes.
0: And that was part of a

0: Well, you're emphasizing a point with a backing vocal, aren't you? What, how do you think of using backing vocals in terms of the structure of the song or the message of the song?
1: It's meant to be uplifting. It's meant to give you a bit of an otherworldly kind of vibe, what I do. Dreamy. Keith Ames described it.
0: Oh, did he call it?
1: Yeah.
0: Well, that's Keith for you.
1: Yeah. And I think it does fit the bill because I've got quite, kind of ethereal, ethereal kind of.
0: Well, he got the right message then.
1: I think so. And backing vocals just come, I just do what I want. And if it works, it works. It's pure feel. It's pure as you play, you know.
0: Yeah,
1: it's just writing, you know. And if it works, it works. And
0: Another addition element. That you mentioned, I think, perhaps on some individual tracks, is the string quartet.
1: Oh, yes.
0: With Ambrose Edison.
1: Hall, yes.
0: Wow, that was a great, lovely name.
1: I know. He was a bit of a genius. He actually wrote the the strings for Portishead. And got to know him through the producer of Love the Sea is Blue, which was the first album, which is not really out there, but there are two songs that Nick Cohen is on, the bass player.
0: Our pal, yeah.
1: I had a band called The Mighty House, which is the name of one of the songs, and I re-recorded it.
0: Okay.
1: And Ambrose was brought in by Martin Hawkes, I think. That was the contact. Martin was the kind of producer. He was the engineer of the project and guitarist. And, he brought him in, and Ambrose recorded two songs. He wrote Quartet Beautiful. Yeah. And one of those songs is The Body Bride.
0: Oh, good. Oh,
1: and you've
0: good.
1: Got it if you
0: oh,
1: want
0: good.
1: To play
0: well,
1: it. It's beautiful.
0: Absolutely. Now,
1: it is beautiful.
0: So it was a kind of intimate, it was a string quartet. As opposed to a large body of strings.
1: Yes.
0: And did you think of the string quartet as being kind of just a job for the nature of the song, something about the quartet?
1: It just seemed to work.
0: Sure.
1: For the song is a very ethereal kind of song, but I don't know how you would categorize it, really.
0: Sure.
1: A bit folky.
0: Yeah, yeah.
1: But that song is on my website, and nobody seems to download it.
0: Right, yeah.
1: And it's not really out there, but I might be making a video for it soon.
0: Oh, right. Oh,
1: I've been making a few videos. I don't know whether you've seen any of them.
0: Oh, they're on the site, yeah?
1: Yeah, okay. The Here and Now, I did one with Byron.
0: Yeah.
1: I actually used an old photograph, but I used AI to animate old photographs from that I took for the session of the Here and Now.
0: Do you do them yourself?
1: Yes. Wow. You just put the idea in.
0: AI.
1: And, I would never go near music AI. I don't believe in it. I think it's totally wrong. But
0: in terms of the videos?
1: Yeah, no, I wouldn't create music from AI. I think that's wrong. But I think the visuals, everyone's been making their own videos for a long time.
0: Okay.
1: And I've always wanted videos along with the music, like the Here and Now. I've got one and get the message across a little bit. And the Mighty House, I produced this recently, so they're out there on my YouTube channel.
0: I mean, I really have a lot of interest, maybe more so because, you know, the interesting trends going on since you started, you know, up, and you mentioned, you know, Kate Bush, who, I mean, it's just, I pulled that name out of my hat. She's came to life, as it were, late 70s, maybe.
1: Mm-hmm.
0: Came to life. Recorded some important stuff.
1: She had good contacts.
0: Okay. Yeah. Is she a London gal?
1: She's I think she lives
0: born and bred.
1: Yeah, southeast.
0: Okay. No, I'm just saying that period, you know, whether it was punk rock or, Joe Strummer, you know, I'm picking, you know, Madonna, obviously. Alanis Morissette, you know, we're talking, Lennox, Annie Lennox, and
1: Nick Cohen worked with Annie for a while. Yeah.
0: I can't help but mention Nick. I know Nick from a completely different angle, and I would have known him for a few years. I mean, been around him from about 2000 to 2003 or something. It's just picking the name a year out of my head. But he was recording an album at a famous studio in St. John's Wood, yeah. Air Studios, I think.
1: Yes, yes, yeah.
0: Sorry, it could have been another one, but it was one of the big ones.
1: Yes.
0: You know, and they he was working there with a singer, half a Japanese singer, who's essentially American because she grew up in America, but not known to a lot of people in England. Michiru, I think was her name, and her parents were famous jazzers, so mm-hmm. I got recommended to her, and there was Nick on bass, and in addition to playing bass, he was almost producing or yeah, something. He yeah. had a role.
1: He's an MC.
0: I could tell.
1: Yeah, not MC.
0: MD.
1: MD, sorry, MD, yeah. He was, yeah, he's got work with many bands, many
0: yeah.
1: great people.
0: And so, I don't know why, but I was teaching a class. I taught at Brunel University for 20 years. And I was teaching an improvisation class. And I thought, you know, most people, I had a lot of guest teachers. It wasn't just me or one of my colleagues. It was people from London. What an incredible opportunity to get people who could take the tube, you know, to the university or whatever. Because he lived in, like, Covent Garden or something. He was, like, a real central lad.
1: I know where I used to, yeah.
0: Yeah,
1: used to hang out sometimes.
0: Was it somewhere in
1: Russell
0: Square.
1: Square.
0: Yeah, yeah. Mm. And so I said, hey, you want to come teach for my class? You know, and he just rolled up, you know. It was early for him. It was terribly early, like 10 a.m.
1: Oh.
0: You know, he looked a little sleepy when he arrived. And he just hung out with him and jammed with him.
1: Yeah.
0: And then they went it was a long class, so we had a break. And he went with them to the cafeteria and just hanging out with them, you know. And it wasn't like a particularly traditional teacher-student thing, you know. And he had a really lovely way about him. And then, you know, as you know, with people, you go your separate ways.
1: Yeah, yeah.
0: But well done.
1: Spoken to him for years.
0: Yeah.
1: Yeah, and he's played beautifully on the song Lies.
0: Of course he did.
1: And I've given that. You can play that today.
0: It's yeah, yeah.
1: It's on my website.
0: No, you're right. I did kind of go off. Here we go. Let's listen to it. I mean, just for Nick alone.
1: Just for Nick.
0: No, sorry, that's being
1: this is for you, Nick.
0: This is being cheeky again. Okay, let me just get it right. The here and now. No, Lies. Sorry,
1: yeah.
0: Sorry, kiddo.

0: Here we go. This is Lies, written by Jolo, and that was our pal Nick on bass, Nick Cohen. We talked about some of the percussion on that.
1: Yeah, Preston.
0: Which it sounded me, what do I know, like something tabla, but it was it could have been what they call a cajon drum. You hold it between your
1: congas.
0: Just congas. Yeah,
1: I think
0: there's so many different sounds. The great thing about these mentioned percussion instruments is that they're very resonant and they have a tone, like a pitch. Mm. You know.
1: Yeah, Preston worked with Kate Bush. He worked with Tintin Out. He worked, I think, with the Spice Girls. And I met him at a gig, and we got chatting. And eventually, I managed to ring him up and say, "Do you want to come and add percussion to this song?" And he came. And Preston Heyman.
0: In terms of, we talked about your skills developing at the studio, sound engineering. And we talked about your performing and you know, songwriting and stuff. But did you ever enter into the world of teaching at all?
1: Not really. I used to run a primary school, girls' school, Cavendish School in the Cavendish.
0: It was not Southeast
1: in
0: London.
1: Camden.
0: Oh, sorry. Okay.
1: And I was looking after, I was nannying alongside doing music, so I had a little.
0: So you got a chance to do some stuff.
1: Yeah, I worked in there, and I ran a little music class, singing class, and we ended up doing a little performance, and that was good fun.
0: Do you play other instruments besides guitar?
1: No.
0: You never like tickled the old ivories?
1: I can write a little bit on keys.
0: Sure.
1: But my mum, for some reason, didn't want me to learn.
0: Was she a pianist as well?
1: Yeah, she did, could find her way. She did. She was taught, but she wouldn't let me do it. And I wanted to be taught.
0: Yeah.
1: But I made sure my son was taught when he was ready.
0: Did you have other sibling when you grew up?
1: I have two other.
0: Did they do music as well?
1: No, my mum was the singer, and she would sing, doing the dishes, and I would sing with her. And she would she used to be in the Birkenhead Operatic Society.
0: Birkenhead,
1: a big fan of Rodgers and Hammerstein, the musicals, and so she would sing all of those, and I would get to sing with her.
0: Well, I had a similar thing, but it was all. Everyone played, you know. And I had three sisters and me. I was the only boy. And the reason I mentioned it is because they all played piano.
1: Nice.
0: So I was just too cool for school.
1: Yeah.
0: They played piano. I played the clarinet and the sax.
1: Well, good.
0: You know, I was the only boy. Blah, blah, blah. But I regret it kind of because I didn't start playing piano properly till I was about, you know, 18 or something, which is, you know, it's not a big a deal. But, you know, when you start something when you're young, you just have an easier way of coping. It's like learning a language.
1: Absolutely. I really wish. That's one major regret, that I don't play piano. And I did pester her about it. I ended up, they couldn't provide me with a piano teacher at the school I was in
0: really?
1: Ormond in Magull, because I'd obviously showed aptitude for music.
0: Well,
1: and
0: course,
1: I ended up being thrown at a violin, which I did end up doing for a year. But the teacher had hated her job. She just she wasn't a happy lady.
0: The kind of people that wrap your knuckles with a ruler when you get the wrong note on the piano.
1: I don't know what she was, but she didn't enjoy it.
0: Can be traumatic for a young person.
1: I was completely not felt uncomfortable, and I really wish I'd learned piano. The violin could have been good for me, but it wasn't. I mean, I ended up playing guitar and teaching myself, you know.
0: Oh yeah, no, just in terms of the I remember you saying, this has kind of changed the subject here, but it's all to do with your music, which I think is, we all have to kind of reinvent ourselves and to keep going. I mean, I had a job, so a full-time job, so I didn't really have to have a load of different things to do. But I always thought the more things you can do, you know, I always tried to make myself employable, you know. And that could be like what you're talking about, the you know, the teaching at the girls' school. You mentioned you know, whatever it was, March, I think it was when you were here. Yeah. Not long before that gig at the police station.
1: Yes.
0: Which was
1: yes.
0: a lovely day, by the way.
1: It was lovely.
0: You had
1: Thank you.
0: Ukulele band.
1: We have.
0: You had all sorts.
1: We had
0: you?
1: A ukulele band. We've yeah everything.
0: It was a lovely
1: everything.
0: Day.
1: It was good.
0: And it was nice, but it wasn't like sweltering hot.
1: No,
0: wasn't
1: it?
0: Yeah, I remember
1: it was perfect.
0: It was sort of Mayish, wasn't it? Yeah.
1: Yes, it was.
0: But what I May. What I was interested in what you were saying is that you were suggesting that you could slay him as an open mic host.
1: Yeah.
0: Tell us a little bit more about that.
1: Yeah. Well, when I did a spell in Spain, and when I got back from Spain, we just lost my dad, and I had to come back. I wanted to stay out in Spain. I was gigging out there and selling organic sun cream. It was great.
0: As
1: great,
0: you do.
1: Great product, as you do. And I came back, and I lived in Southport. And
0: yeah, yeah.
1: Southport used to be brilliant with music, and then it died a death. And so I decided
0: it's coming back. Actually,
1: I decided to ignite it. And I
0: well
1: I
0: done
1: actually,
0: you.
1: I actually
0: you need someone
1: several
0: like
1: several people know who are in Southport know that I was responsible for that because I actually started the open mic scene.
0: And oh really, right, okay.
1: I did again. I
0: Lord Street, like the main gut.
1: Where did I start off at the Berkey? And then
0: oh the Berkey is that near Briscoe?
1: That was. Birkdale.
0: Sorry. Birkdale, sorry. That's very
1: station.
0: Close to
1: it. Yeah, a rock venue, really. But a venue. I started there. I was given the opportunity. And I ended up playing, running one at the Fox and Goose, the 88 Bar. I ended up in Anel's. I had sessions,
0: yeah, yeah.
1: The Anel sessions. I had some great.
0: Wow, I didn't realize that. You had cooking, luck cooking.
1: And then I moved, yeah, and then I started working in Preston. And I was still living in Southport, and then decided to move away to Liverpool because everyone kept saying to me, it's all happening in Liverpool.
0: Yeah. Well, it does it in waves. But in terms of being a, call it what you want, a host or a rabble rouser, you know, someone who, because you got to be an entertainer. It's like hosting a comedy show or something.
1: It is a bit, yeah.
0: It's not just say, you're on a list, you know. Because a lot, you must be a bit of pressure from wannabe singers. What, how did you cope with that?
1: It was fine.
0: My aunt's here tonight.
1: I
0: got to do my song.
1: Yeah.
0: How did you coddle them?
1: I think I have good people. I'm good with people.
0: Gentle.
1: I understand people. And people enjoy my open mics. They find it friendly. I might not have it all the sound perfect all the time, but I do make an effort to try and make everybody sound as good as they can.
0: Yeah, that's a big part of it.
1: And better than me, you know, which is usually the other way around. The host, you know. I've been to a lot of open mics in my time.
0: Yeah, so you've been on both sides of the stage.
1: Yeah, and I really think it's important to encourage music. We always have a fantastic time. I put everything into it. I really do. So I try and make it a special night. And we have fabulous players. All the open mics I've ever run have been pretty successful. It's just the venue has struggled.
0: They're very fickle. I mean, do you know about the tavern on Smithdown Road? Tavern Company.
1: Oh, you mean the restaurant?
0: Yeah.
1: Yeah, yeah, yeah.
0: Well, they got a big old space there. And they had one on Wednesdays I used to go to. Because it's literally, I'm...
1: It's around the corner from me.
0: Heathfield Road, yeah. So there was no hassle getting into the town, you know.
1: No, it's
0: But
1: easy.
0: Allerton Road, as you know, and Penny Lane and Smithtown, I mean, they're busy places.
1: Yeah.
0: And there's lots of venues. I was already flogging this earlier in the show because I played at a place in Allerton Road closer to the... You know, the huge Tesco's called the Cheese Cellar.
1: Okay.
0: It's a nice new venue.
1: We
0: just played on Sunday.
1: Nice.
0: It's just two of us playing Broadway songs and West End songs. But anyway, it was on Wednesdays, and it's moved out to Fridays. And it's just a similar kind of thing. One or two people will say, listen, you know, we'll bring a CPA, you know. And it never gets to, like, drums or bass amps or anything. But, you know, guitar players, a lot of solo people.
1: Mm-hmm.
0: But it's great when you get a proper group on. I mean, I say group, two or three people, you know.
1: Yeah.
0: And
1: yeah.
0: What do you think about the plentitude, you know, of singer-songwriters with backing tracks? Lots of venues have that, don't they?
1: I think it's okay. I mean, I think if it's original music, it's so difficult to get good musicians and to pay. You can't pay everybody. People aren't paying.
0: Well, that's the problem with the open mics.
1: And you need rehearsals and you need time.
0: Proper preparation.
1: Yeah. So you cannot expect, if a venue wants to have original music, they don't have the money to pay you. You're doing it for nothing. And I did that a lot. I've done that a lot. Oh, yeah. You know, but you get a good video. You get a little bit of video.
0: Enough is enough.
1: You know.
0: I mean, I'm just thinking, like, you could do it with jazz, too. Mm. A lot of jazzers, not a few, will do something at Frederick's on Hope Street, for example.
1: Yeah.
0: Or this place on Lark Lane called Keith's.
1: Yes.
0: There's a number of these similar.
1: Do you play there?
0: Yeah. Oh, yeah. Keith's, yeah. I play at Frederick's a little bit more. I play at the Pen Factory, which is just next door.
1: Okay.
0: See, the good thing about the Pen Factory is that it's huge.
1: Right.
0: And so, you know, with music, you need space.
1: Yeah,
0: and big places wherever people can put their instrument cases, you know.
1: A lot to play, yeah.
0: But a lot of the pubs are just tiny, you know.
1: Yeah.
0: But what I'm thinking is that if you manage to get, like you were saying, just get it rolling, you know, and get a few people. Because, see, those few people bring their friends,
1: and they
0: buy drinks. Mm. And then the venue says, okay, we'll have this, you know.
1: Yeah.
0: And as I said, it was on Wednesdays, isn't it? You get like 30 people in there.
1: Well, the center of Liverpool, yeah. But it's like the scene is quite kind of...
0: It's sectored.
1: Yeah.
0: People have their rooms and, you know, you don't dream of trying to get another night in the same room.
1: No, they're already set.
0: Pubs are like that too.
1: Female artists.
0: Sure.
1: There's not many of us. There are not many opportunities, unfortunately. And it is a problem.
0: If you can manage, like, somewhere, and then the next step, the fatal step of having the cheek to charge a door cover. Okay, that's when it, like,
1: I think
0: that's when it tests the... So if you... I mean, you know, some people, it's only a few quid. Sometimes it's 5 quid, you know. Mm. I used to do the same thing with my jazz class at the Mellow, the Handyman Pub. And they got a little room in the back, you know.
1: Yeah, I know, yeah.
0: And then you know what happens nowadays because of phones and cards is no one has cash.
1: No, that's it.
0: I mean, I know you never thought that would be a problem, did you? You know, to just get a couple of quids. I mean, the thing is, you can always pick a place that's next to a hole in the wall.
1: Yeah.
0: You know, an ATM machine.
1: Yeah, sure.
0: and then that way you can say, well, actually, there's a... whatever.
1: Well, my Real Evolution Music and Market was £2 to get in. But you got a lot for it, and it was a day out. It was something that, and people were saying, wow, all the stalls were not overpriced. It was all affordable when you got in there. Which is some of the craft
0: fairs. A lot of the places are so expensive.
1: Yeah. I mean, and I think that's something I want to do again in maybe in September. So if you're around, maybe.
0: Well, I'm around. I'm not going anywhere unless they deport me. But I was just going to say there's a big event I already mentioned on Saturday.
1: Oh, yeah.
0: Which is going to have loads of bands.
1: Okay.
0: Including a little duo trio I put together. It just all came together last night. It's the annual, I got to remember what it's called, Clearview Carnival, which is an annual carnival in Mosley Hill.
1: Oh, okay.
0: Next to the Mosley Hill Church,
1: which
0: you probably live walking distance from.
1: Are you advertising it somewhere?
0: It's on Facebook.
1: Okay, on yours.
0: Yes, thank you for reminding me.
1: Yeah,
0: yes.
1: Yeah.
0: Incidentally, on that note, anything you have coming up, just go on to the Jazz Cavern page on Facebook. Because I've seen some of your posts. But you can put it on unless you're trying to do something terribly illegal. it won't get taken off. In other words, you can just put it on yourself. Okay.
1: Yes.
0: I said it, my guess. Can we listen to another track?
1: Of course.
0: Well,
1: we
0: got a few more. We played here and now. We played at lunch.
1: Would you like to hear some flute?
0: Yeah, what's the title, kiddo?
1: Ask Me.
0: Oh, we didn't already hear that.
1: No.
0: Sure?
1: No,
0: okay. Sorry, you would know.
1: On a level, whichever one.
0: No, here we go.

0: That was a lovely piece called Ask Me.
1: Yeah.
0: Tell us about the flute player.
1: Yeah, that's Sarah Wackett, a good friend of mine. Lovely. And
0: enjoyed that.
1: I met her many years before I recorded the album, and she came along and she played with us live. Because it was released under the band name The Jetsons originally, the album, but it was all my work.
0: Was that a TV show?
1: Yeah, but it was spelt slightly differently.
0: I know, I'm just being silly.
1: But Sarah was, she played and supported me. She sang backing vocals. She even played a bit of drums on a gig we did at the Jazz Cafe.
0: Lovely.
1: In Camden. We did do that. I have actually played there. And she played drums and sang, and then she would pick up the flute and do the flute bits.
0: As long as you don't mind your audience standing.
1: No, it was an experience that was one of the high-profile
0: moments. I've seen a lot of gigs there. I played there a few times. But, I mean, it's really, it's been going strong for 40 years.
1: I know. Decades. I've seen some great people there.
0: Great people.
1: You know, and you've obviously played there.
0: Yeah, I mean, the thing about it is it's location next to Camden Market.
1: Yeah.
0: I mean, Ronnie Scott's has been there over 60 years or something, which is, come on. And then there's other clubs. But I think the idea being that, Liverpool is known. It's Mersey, it's Mersey Beat. It's I know, Beatles, that guy that sang You Never Walk Alone, He just died. What was his name? Famous guy.
1: Oh, did he?
0: Singer. He the football anthem. You're not a big LFC fan, are you?
1: I'm not a football fan, but my grandfather, Harry, was a major. In fact,
0: so you have it in your blood.
1: He was babysitting and took me to when I was 5 years old, and we went to a match. And that's what his babysitting was.
0: That's his concept of babysitting.
1: Yeah, the only match I've ever been to.
0: Well, here's the thing. Unfortunately,
1: we have to go.
0: The tyranny of the clock is dealt us yet its inevitable hand.
1: Yeah.
0: However, thank you for sharing this music, and please share what you're doing on the various Liverpool Community Radio Facebook and also Jazz Cavern.
1: I will.
0: And finally, do you have any upcoming things you're hoping to do or doing that people could come see you?
1: Well, not really, actually. My gigs are very thin on the ground, but I might be getting in touch with, I will be thinking about getting in touch with Prohibition Recording Studio. I did a gig there a couple of years
0: ago. Are they here in Liverpool?
1: Yeah. Really good, tiny little venue.
0: What a great name.
1: Yeah. Tiny little venue, very appropriate for me. It was a great gig.
0: What, the studio?
1: Yeah.
0: It's not a club.
1: It's a studio, and it's a live music venue.
0: Was it down in Islington or something
1: like
0: that?
1: No, it's, where is it? It's off near Hope Street, I think.
0: Right.
1: I think, you know what, I can't remember.
0: No, you can
1: look it up. It's called the Prohibition Recording Studio.
0: Thanks for the mention.
1: Yeah.
0: I asked it because there's a lot of studios opening up around Islington near the Royal Hospital.
1: Okay.
0: Which isn't that far from here. But there's lots of studios in Liverpool. And they cater to...
1: Par Street Studio, what happened there?
0: Gone forever.
1: I played there quite a few times.
0: I played at the Jazz there. It was called the Par Street Jazz every Tuesday. All those places. We have to get a bit of our theme song, folks. Sorry, folks, as we walk off into the sunset. Our theme song is Hey Jude.
1: Okay.
0: But a jazz version, of course.
1: Nice. Yeah. Okay.
0: Oh, there's loads of jazzers that just love the Beatles. Come on. No, we're just slowly saying goodbye.
1: Yeah, okay.
0: I'm just going to fade out now. But Jolo, Joanne Louise Griffiths.
1: Yes.
0: Namesake of my sister.
1: Okay.
0: Thank you.
1: You're very welcome. Thank you for inviting me.
0: Yeah, and we'll have you back. And keep us posted on your gigs
1: and
0: your recordings and...
1: Yes.
0: Where are you teaching? Everything.
1: Thank you very much.
0: Okay. This is Frank Griffith saying goodbye. We'll see you in 1 month's time. The Jazz Cavern lives.

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3: Sorry, I don't have an answer for that.
4: Hi everyone, I'm Jo from Jobs Plus Toxteth. If you live in Liverpool late, you're out of work, thinking about a career change, or just need a bit of support, we are a local, friendly team who are here to help you with anything from CVs, job searching, applications, and interview practice. We also hold small community events to help people get out of the house, mix with their neighbours, and that helps them with stress and it eases loneliness. We've also got an amazing garden space and it looks beautiful this time of year with all the flowers in bloom and the Toxteth birds and the bees are loving it too. As well as all that, we can help you find training, connect you to real local opportunities. Plus, we've got guaranteed interviews with some of the biggest employers in the city. You can find us at 3 Kelvin Grove in Toxteth. It's just a short walk from Prince's Park Gates. We're open Monday to Friday, 9 till 4:30. You don't need to struggle alone. 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So, why not call us on 07 483 426 969. If you haven't got a pen, I'm going to say it again. 07 483 426 969. Or just search in Google Jobs Plus Toxteth and on social media. But don't forget, if you do get in touch, make sure you mention that you heard about us on Liverpool Community Radio. Hi everyone, I'm Jo from Jobs Plus Toxteth. 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

0: Hello, I'm Ken Murray, and today we're on the Coonsy Radio. I'm interviewing Sue Bear and Ben Bear about the life-changing events of the past 12 months. We were going to find out what the events were. Hello, Sue. Hello, Ben.
1: Hello.
2: Hi. Hi, Kevin.
0: Thank you for coming in today.
2: Thanks for having us.
1: Yeah, it's a pleasure.
0: First off, Ben, I'd like you to tell us, our listeners, what happened to you leading up to it.
1: Well, this time last year, really, March 2025, I was taken into hospital with fluid on the lungs and high blood pressure, really high blood pressure.
2: How high was that blood pressure?
1: It was 250/150, which is off the charts. I was really unwell. The doctors were trying to get to the bottom of it. When they took bloods, it turned out that my kidney function was at 5%. And after they'd done a biopsy, it turned out that there was too much scar tissue on them, and basically I wasn't going to get any function back. So I was diagnosed with an autoimmune condition called IgA nephropathy, which blocks up the filters in your kidneys. So your kidneys are responsible for clearing waste from your body, waste products. So let me start again. Sorry. Let me just get this in my head.
2: Yeah, come on.
1: Talk about it to use all the time. Like an actual doctor. So I was diagnosed with IgA nephropathy, which blocks up the filters in your kidneys, stops them from being able to get rid of waste from your body. So that's what the kidneys are responsible for, getting rid of waste out of your body. So kidneys have tiny little filters called glomeruli, and if they're blocked, in my case, the glomeruli were blocked up by proteins called IgAs, hence the diagnosis was called IgA nephropathy. And basically I had to go on dialysis. They had to put a tunneled line into my neck and start dialysis straight away.
0: So was you born with it?
1: No. They're saying they don't really know the cause, whether it's something hereditary down the line, which is unlikely, or something environmental. They didn't really get to the bottom of it.
0: Sue, so how did the news about Ben affect you and your family?
2: Oh, it affected us absolutely massively, Kev. You know, we were so worried at first. He was very, very poorly. And, you know, we just wanted to help. And at the beginning, there was not a lot we could do. But the dialysis, which is an absolutely amazing thing, was keeping him going. And he was doing dialysis 3 times a week right from the beginning. How long were you on the dialysis for, Ben?
1: All in all, I think it was 10 months. Yeah, nine to 10 months. And doing that 3 times a week is pretty rough. But at the same time, it's amazing. The technology is amazing.
0: So how did your missus feel about it?
1: Devastated, extremely worried. We'd only been married a year, so it was quite disappointing, like, to say the least.
2: Absolutely. She was an amazing support.
1: But she was amazing, unbelievable, just an absolute rock right the way through it. Just totally looked after me all the time. It was unbelievable. The support I've had from my whole family was just unreal.
0: And your brothers as well?
1: My brothers as well, yeah. Everyone was just so supportive.
0: So was your dad there helping you through it?
1: He certainly was, yeah. And when it come to the transplant particularly, it was a lot for me dad, I think. Having to see his wife and his son both going to be operated on, it must have been an extremely stressful time for him, but he was there.
2: He was the first one to say that he wanted to give his kidney to
1: Ben. That's right, yeah.
2: But unfortunately, he wasn't a match.
1: So you have to be a close match to be able to give a kidney. And it turns out my dad wasn't a close enough match. Neither was my brother John. But or Chris. I've got loads of brothers. But my mum and my other brother Matty were both matches. And the doctors said, do you think the best case would be to go with me mum?
0: I know you got your grandparents still here, but what did they think about you going through it?
1: Again, everyone in the family was just really worried, weren't they?
2: Very worried, yeah.
1: Yeah. And obviously everyone tries their best to be as supportive as they can. And, you know, I'm sure me nan and grandad were equally devastated.
0: So did they ever go try and be a match?
1: I don't know whether age comes into play sometimes, so I think they may have been a bit too old.
2: When you give a kidney, you have to have loads and loads of medical tests. And I had all of those tests to check if you're fit enough to give that kidney, because they just want you to give the kidney, to go through your surgery and to get better quickly. So they have to test whether you're fit enough to be able to do that, because they don't want two patients on their hands.
1: Very thorough, aren't they?
2: Yeah, very thorough tests.
0: Okay, we're going to take a short break for some music.

0: And welcome back. I'm going to interview Sue and Ben Baer. Ben, what were your health options at this point?
1: Dialysis, first of all. That was the lifesaver to start with. And then the options going forward after that was either to go on a waiting list to get a kidney, or whether I could find someone who could give me a kidney. Lucky enough, I had so many family members all step up to get tested. And my mum ended up being the one to do it. So brave, she stepped up.
2: No, I wasn't brave, really. You just do it.
1: So I was very lucky in that sense, to be honest with you, that I had, you know, family members there who were willing to step up.
2: If you were on the list, what was the average time you would have waited?
1: I think I could have been waiting up to 5 years, possibly. Two best case scenario, 2 years. But, you know, there was a lot of people on dialysis who had been on dialysis for a long time, who had been on the waiting list a long time. So lucky to have it all done within 10 months, you know what I mean? That's just unreal.
0: So, how did your family feel about the life-changing diagnosis?
2: Well, as I say, everyone was devastated at first, but it became a positive thing once we had the surgery and we could see that it was going well. You know, you've just got to look forward with an open mind and make the best out of your life. I think it does make you think that way. I think when you've had a huge event, it makes you say, well, you know, let's make the most of every day.
0: Ben, what were the doctors saying about your future and were the short-term or long-term options to be said?
1: The doctors have got to be pretty straightforward with you, really. So, you know, they kind of explained to me that, you know, this is a marathon and not a sprint type of thing, you know what I mean? So that's why I feel so blessed and so lucky, the fact that it actually all happened quite quickly. Because, as I say, for a lot of people, they can be waiting a very long time.

0: Obviously, my thoughts were with Ben, 100%. You know, I didn't want to see him suffer. Just the thought of it was unbearable, really. And that's why we all said, right, straight away, we want to be tested because we can help. It's amazing the fact that you can give an organ to someone. It's just fantastic, the technology, our surgeon.
1: The science behind
0: the science,
1: it is just, it's blows just, my mind.
0: Yeah, absolutely.
2: Let's take a short break for music now.

0: and welcome back. I've got a question for both of you. When did the options of the kidney transplant come about, and how did the doctor explain to you?
1: Oh, there was a lot of explaining to do, Kev.
2: Yeah. So, a couple of months into having dialysis, you get seen by, like, transplant specialists and a whole transplant team. So one of the transplant coordinators come to me while I was on dialysis with forms that I could give to family. So I gave the forms.

0: out to the family. Everyone filled their forms in and then were given dates to come in and do blood tests, initial blood tests, to see whether their blood type was a match. I think it was first, wasn't it?
1: It was, yeah.
0: So there's a big transplant team that basically look after you and explain everything to you. And it was all about getting them forms basically and getting them signed so that the family could come in and do bloods.
1: So you just do your bloods, and if you're not a blood match with the person who needs the kidney, then you're ruled out straight away.
2: So was there any other types to get tested as well?
1: Oh, I had absolutely loads of testing.
0: Gene testing, isn't it?
1: And, yeah, kidney function tests. Lots and lots of tests, CT scans, and just to check that your kidney is spot on for the person.
0: And that your body is healthy enough.
1: Yeah.
2: So what was the plan and pressure by the doctors happen to you both? And what were your fears?
1: I was pretty scared. This sounds ridiculous about going in the lift in the hospital because I don't do lifts.
0: Yeah.
1: I'm quite claustrophobic.
0: So much so that she actually walked down 7 flights of stairs in the Royal after the op.
1: Yeah.
0: When we were told.
1: Which
0: to...
1: it wasn't 7 flights, it was 7 floors.
0: Yeah.
1: There was 3 in between each flight. So it was,
0: even more, really.
1: It's about 20 flights of stairs I walked out of the hospital.
0: But you must have been really, really scared. I was scared for you, to be honest.
1: Yeah.
0: I that was one of my fears, was scared for me mum's health and everything else. I was scared for myself in the sense of the unknown. Going for a life-changing operation is quite scary. But at the same time, it was sort of a bit of hope as well, you know what I mean? A lot of hope.
1: I was fearful that it wasn't going to work, you know, after all the anticipation. And
0: that was another big fear of mine, was receiving your kidney, and then there's obviously the chance that it could reject. So that was a big fear of, oh, wouldn't want this to go to waste type of thing.
1: Yeah.
0: You know what I mean?
1: And I was also a bit fearful. I've never had a general anaesthetic before.
0: Mm-hmm.
1: So I was a bit frightened, a bit concerned about how I would handle that. But I've got to be honest, it was quite nice getting put to sleep.
0: Mm-hmm.
1: Quite pleasurable.
0: I agree with that, actually.
1: Yeah.
2: Let's take a short break from music.

0: Welcome back. After explaining how you were both feeling about your transplant. So the transplant procedure went ahead, and you talk a little bit about what happened to both of you in the hospital.
1: Yeah, so you went down first, didn't you?
2: Well, we actually went into the hospital on a Sunday, which was the night before we were going to be operated on the Monday morning in January this year. And that was a weird feeling, wasn't it?
1: Yeah, it was like we were having a sleepover in the hospital. It was quite weird, really.
2: Yeah, we were having treats and things because we couldn't eat after a certain time.
1: And just sort of making out like...
2: We were on holiday or
1: nothing
2: something.
1: Nothing was happening and everything was okay. I didn't sleep that night myself. I didn't sleep a wink.
2: No, I'm not going to lie. I didn't sleep either.
1: And my mum went down in the morning.
2: 9 o'clock.
1: So it gets taken out. My mum's kidney was taken out, put on ice, and then they take me down. They sort her out.
2: Just sort me out, you know.
1: Yeah, stitch her back up and all that. And then
2: my operation took about four and a half hours.
1: And then I went down, and I can't really tell you much about that because I was asleep. But
2: my operation was keyhole to hand surgery. So I had 3 keyhole incisions and 1 bigger incision to take the kidney out. So,
1: and I've just got 1 large incision. So the actually,
2: I'm not that old, Kevin, if you don't mind.
1: It surprised me that they don't actually remove my damaged kidneys. They didn't, so they're still there, and apparently eventually they just dissolve, and you just.
2: I think they're already pretty much shriveled away. Yeah. I imagine them to look like a sprouts or something like that, Brussels sprouts, you know,
1: or like a medjool date or something.
2: Maybe I've always liked medjool dates though.
1: Anyway,
0: afterwards, how long did it take you both to recover?
1: A good couple of months, really, wasn't it?
2: Well, I think we did pretty well.
1: A couple of weeks before we were back on our feet.
2: We went into the hospital Sunday, operated on the Monday. I was sent home on the Friday, so I was in for 5-6 days. By the following Monday, 1 week after the operation, I decided to start doing little walks around the block, and I made them little walks get bigger and bigger. So, it wasn't as bad as what I anticipated.
1: I was out of the hospital after 10 days, and I was able to walk up and down my stairs in the house and stuff like that. And it wasn't long before I was out myself going for walks.
2: There's a lot more to it for Ben, because he has to have a lot of meds.
1: Yeah. So, because my mum's kidney is like a foreign body to my body.
0: Yeah.
1: I have to have immunosuppressant drugs, which basically suppress your immune system and stop it attacking the kidney. And basically stops the kidney from rejecting, or stops your body from rejecting the kidney. So I'm on them for life.
0: So how did the hospital treat you?
2: Oh, absolutely amazing.
1: Actually unbelievable, wasn't it?
2: Yeah, it was unbelievable.
1: The care was just superb.
2: Yeah. They were just, I mean, everything, you know, they were there monitoring you all the time. And they were lovely.
1: The nurses are just absolute angels. They really are.
2: Yeah. And even the students and everyone, the surgeon was fantastic. Yeah. The anaesthetist was amazing. They were all fantastic.
0: Ben, how do you feel about what your mum did?
1: I can't actually put it into words for you. It's just... It's unbelievable, and I just feel so blessed and emotional all the time about it. It's just the kindest, most loving thing that anyone could ever do. I can't get over it. Still can't get over it.
0: So, how do you feel about what you did?
2: To be honest with you, I feel quite proud of what I did, but I would do it all again tomorrow because that's what you do when you're a mum. You look after your kids as much as you can. And I absolutely love Ben. And so, you know, you just do what you've got to
1: do. I absolutely love you.
2: Well, there you go.
0: I'd like to thank you both for coming in and telling our listeners about what happened to you both over the past year. Before I ask Ben to do one final thing, how did you start off in the musical business?
1: I was playing guitar since I was 8 or something, 7 or 8.
2: A bit younger, yeah.
1: Yeah. But I started doing guitar lessons in school, but I didn't do that many. Hmm. And then I sort of left it for a couple of years, and then there was always a guitar in our house because my dad had a guitar. So I started playing, teaching myself, and then I started doing gigs when I was about 14 or 15 with various bands, and pursued that for a number of years, and then I went solo, started playing, writing my own stuff and playing covers in town and stuff like that, and playing with bands, and yeah, so I've been in the music industry for about 10 or 15 years.
2: And he's only 30. Yeah. In fact, he used to teach the guitar here in Liverpool Community Radio.
1: Mm-hmm.
2: He was the guitar teacher.
1: The good old days.
2: Yeah.
0: We've really got a really treat at the end. Ben's going to play us out with one of his songs. Ben, play a song.
1: Don't mind if I do.
2: Is this going to be a cover or is it one of yours?
1: Do you want me to do a cover or?
0: Whatever you want to do.
1: I'll do a cover, I think.

0: Can I just say, can I just tag on to the end there? That's just a little dedication, that song, for another musician from our family. His name was Tony Mack, and he passed away on Monday. So we need to dedicate that one to Tony.
1: Yeah, that was for my Uncle Tom.
0: Yeah.
2: That was good, that.
0: That was brilliant, yeah. Kevin. That was fabulous then, gotta say.
1: Thanks.

0: Hello and welcome to our special interview. I am Rachel and you are listening to LCR 106.7 FM. Today I'm joined by...
1: Alice. I'm Alice Griffiths. I'm a speech and language therapist with the LD community team. Very excited to be here, and we're with...
2: Hi, I'm Chloe Hughes. I'm a learning disability nurse and a learning disability healthcare facilitator with the learning disability team in Liverpool.
0: Thank you for joining me. So, Chloe, what does the theme "Do You See Me" mean to you?
2: I think for me, Rach, the theme is all about putting people with learning disabilities at the forefront and the importance of listening and hearing their voice. It's about seeing the person as an individual and not just seeing their diagnosis or the learning disability.
1: Absolutely, I agree with you, Chloe. I think it's about the inclusivity and the visibility. It's about making sure that people with a learning disability are being listened to. So we're listening, we're asking, and we're allowing them to make their own choices. Looking and seeing someone includes seeing their strengths and where they need their support as well.
0: Why is it important to see the person first and not just their learning disability?
2: We need to value individuals and see them for who they are as a person and not just their learning disability. It's so important to promote individuals' autonomy and independence. People with learning disabilities are humans and deserve to be valued and respected like any one of us.
1: Absolutely. Everybody is different. We're all individuals. We don't need to be making assumptions. So as professionals, we shouldn't be deciding someone's limits when we don't know them. Our lives shape us and they become who we are, so we must listen to people to understand them.
0: Have you met people with a learning disability who felt they weren't being listened to or understood when they need healthcare?
1: Yes, sadly I have to say yes to that question. So I'm a speech and language therapist. I work with people who have communication difficulties, and I've worked with quite a few people who've sadly had that happen to them. So sometimes it's because medical professionals might make assumptions about them, but I hope that by working together, so the colleagues from the health service and people with learning disabilities, we can work together to reduce this. So some of the things that we can do are things like today, having us on this show. Thank you so much for having us to raise this awareness and chat about what we can do.
0: What are some of the things that can help people with a learning disability have a better experience when they visit the doctor or hospital?
2: So there are plenty of different things that can help people with learning disabilities have a better experience. This is something that we often refer to as reasonable adjustments. This includes things like asking for longer appointments so you don't feel rushed, or even stating your preference of appointment time. You could go much earlier on in the morning when it's quieter so you don't feel as anxious and maybe more calm and relaxed. Other things you can do is like ask for a side room or bring along someone to support you at your appointment. Or if you're visiting somewhere new, you can even ask to pre-visit the environment and see what's it like if you're not familiar with it. The use of hospital passports can also be really important, especially for those who might find it difficult to remember all the information or find it difficult to communicate their needs. Also, just remember to ask the professionals to use easy read information. If you don't understand something, just tell them. They won't mind, and ask them to explain it in easy to understand language.
0: Can you tell us about annual health checks and why they are important?
2: Sure. So annual health checks, they're a yearly health check for people who have learning disabilities who are aged 14 and above. It's often completed in GP surgeries by a doctor or a nurse. So if you're on the LD register at your practice, you should receive an invite each year for a full health check. So what this looks like is a full head-to-toe physical examination, such as things like height, weight, checking your ears or blood pressure. You might get some blood tests done or vaccinations if you need any. And you'll also have a chance to discuss your general health, medications and lifestyle. It's actually really important people go for their annual health checks, as it can help identify and address health concerns early. You don't actually have to wait until you're unwell to go for your annual health check. In fact, most people often go for their annual health check when they're feeling well and good in themselves. Annual health checks improve health outcomes and reduce the risk of people becoming severely unwell or even reduce the rate of premature deaths, which we know is a huge problem.
0: Sometimes people can find medical information confusing. What can our healthcare staff to do to make the communication easier?
1: Absolutely. I know that that can happen quite a lot when it comes to medical terminology. So the first thing we're thinking about there as medical health staff should be accessibility, making it accessible to everyone. For everybody, that's a little bit different. So there's different things that we can do. First of all, I advise using total communication. And what that means is using everything you've got to communicate. So you can use your facial expression, you can use pointing, you can use your tone of voice, you could use pictures, symbols, you can draw things out. So if you're having a difficulty bridging that communication gap where someone hasn't understood you, use everything that you've got, all the forms of communication, not just the verbal communication there. Also ask and work together. Talk about what things can support individuals if they haven't understood or they're finding something confusing. It might be that actually, because they know themselves best, they know things that have worked in the past. You can pre-prepare resources to help as well. So if you know you're going to be talking about something that's going to be quite a difficult subject or it's going to be quite complex, you can prepare an easy read on that. So easy read is different for everybody. That is just thinking about what that person needs to understand. You can use things like visuals, symbols, pictures. You can bold keywords and spend some time going through it. You can also have some resources ready that are linked to your job that you just have on you all the time. So you can have things on your lanyard, quick symbols, yes, no, visuals. Or if you can, if it's going to be a procedure or something like that that's quite complex, is there any kind of real context you can use? Can you use videos or things, photos of the room, something to try and prepare somebody for it and help with your explanation of it? But it's really important that you allow time as well for that individual to process. Make sure that you're not overloading them with too much information. So just giving them a little bit of time and checking to see that they've understood it. So asking for, in their own words, what you've been having a chat about, what's going to be happening. If you feel that that person maybe needs a little bit more support as well with their communication because they're really struggling with understanding, you can ask for support with speech and language therapy. Or it might be that somebody's already seen a speech and language therapist or they've already known to our team. So they might have a report and recommendations for things that really help them. Or they might have a communication passport that they've written themselves about how they like their information to be given. So it's really just important to be thinking about the individual themselves and what you can be doing to support them if you're using really long, complex medical words or things that are a bit difficult.
0: If every healthcare professional could learn one thing about supporting people with a learning disability, what would it be?
2: So I think the most important thing is to remember each person is unique. So we need to all be using person-centred care. We've got to think that not one box fits all. Like Alice has just said, ask the questions, get to know the person, what works well for them, their likes, their dislikes, what reasonable adjustments they may need. It's more than likely going to make any consultation much, much easier, much smoother for both the individual and the healthcare professional. So I just always say, remember to adopt that person-centred care and get to know the individual.
0: What advice would you give to people with a learning disability who might feel nervous about going to appointments or asking questions?
1: I just want to say, first of all, that healthcare staff, we're here to help you and we want you to have your say. So if you're feeling nervous, you can come on in and we're rooting for you and we want to support you and help you. So well done for coming in. You're the most important person in that room. So what you have to say matters. It's important that we listen to you to know what we need to do next. We can help you if you need it, as I've been saying about if there's communication breakdown, we'll try and support you. Things that you can do yourself is you can ask for some support, maybe preparing ahead of the appointment. You can write down things that you might want to ask or someone to support you might write them down before you go in. You could hand those over to the professional, or if you wanted, you could use them as a prompt. So that professional can remember those questions and make sure they're answered. You can also use recordings if writing's not for you. You can record your questions on your phone, take them in and play them back. You can ask for the information as well given back to you written or recorded, however you might want it, so that you can keep it and keep looking back over it to process it. But most importantly, the advice I'd give you is just take your time, okay? Make sure that you've taken the time to say everything you want to say, whether that be things written down to prompt you, but just that is your appointment, so make sure that you use it for yourself.
0: What changes would you still like to see to make healthcare fairer and more accessible for people with a learning disability?
2: So there's still a lot more work that we need to do to reduce health inequalities and make healthcare easier for people with learning disabilities. We need to work on reducing any barriers that people may face while continue to raise awareness. So a part of my role as a healthcare facilitator, I'm continuously linking in with primary care, with doctors, GPs, to raise awareness of these barriers. We talk about what barriers that people with learning disabilities may face. We talk about what needs to change, and we help put plans in action to make changes. A recent experience of this included a local primary care network ensuring that all of their GP practices are LD friendly and also accessible. We had the help from a MenCap advocate who completed an audit of GP practices and made recommendations for changes. This was an excellent piece of work which we need to continue.
0: If there's one message you'd like people listening to today to remember about the theme Do You See Me, what would it be?
1: I think it's important to think about yourself and a time that you've been truly seen. Think about what that word seen means to you, a time you've been celebrated and appreciated for your ideas, and have a think about how can you offer that to others in your role, in your day-to-day life. What would that look like to offer to people with learning disabilities, celebrate and make sure they are truly seen?
2: Yeah, absolutely, Alice. And I think when you've met one person with a learning disability, like we say, you've only met one person with learning disability. No two people are the same. I'd say take the time to get to know each individual, see, listen and value what people with a learning disability have to say.
0: Thank you for joining us today. Learning Disability Week is all about making sure people see us, hear us and follow us. Thank you for listening.

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3: 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I realise £100 is a big ask, especially at the moment. But in reality, this £100 equates to eating one Greg steak bake or drinking one Starbucks coffee a week. In return for being part of Club 100, you'll get a framed certificate, an LCR mug, and the chance to be a guest on our programme, Kenny Island Discs. But more importantly, you'll get a warm, fuzzy feeling that you or your organisation is contributing to a worthwhile community project. You can either make a one-off payment by Bax of £100 or set up a monthly standing order of only £8.34. Donations need to be made to Kensington Vision, which is all one word, Community Interest Company via the Co-op Bank. Our SOR code is 089299. That's 089299. And our bank account details are 65255654. That's 65255654. If you'd like more information or more details, then contact me, Steve Farragher, by emailing steve@l-c-r.co.uk. 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
1: Hi everyone, I'm Jo from Jobs Plus Toxteth. If you live in Liverpool East, you're out of work, thinking about a career change, or just need a bit of support, we are a local, friendly team who are here to help you with anything from CVs, job searching, applications, and interview practice. 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We've also got an amazing garden space and it looks beautiful this time of year with all the flowers in bloom and the Toxteth birds and the bees are loving it too. As well as all that, we can help you find training and connect you to real local opportunities. Plus, we've got guaranteed interviews with some of the biggest employers in the city. You can find us at 3 Kelvin Grove in Toxteth. It's just a short walk from Prince's Park Gates. We're open Monday to Friday, 9 till 4:30. You don't need to struggle alone. 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So why not call us on 07 483 426 969. If you haven't got a pen, I'm going to say it again. 07 483 426 969. Or just search in Google Jobs Plus Toxteth and on social media. 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

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I realise £100 is a big ask, especially at the moment. But in reality, this £100 equates to eating one Greg steak bake or drinking one Starbucks coffee a week. In return for being part of Club 100, you'll get a framed certificate, an LCR mug, and the chance to be a guest on our programme, Kenny Island Discs. But more importantly, you'll get a warm, fuzzy feeling that you or your organisation is contributing to a worthwhile community project. You can either make a one-off payment by Bax of £100 or set up a monthly standing order of only £8.34. Donations need to be made to Kensington Vision, which is all one word, Community Interest Company via the Co-op Bank. Our SOR code is 089299. That's 089299. And our bank account details are 65255654. That's 65255654. If you'd like more information or more details, then contact me, Steve Farragher, by emailing steve@l-c-r.co.uk. 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

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I realise £100 is a big ask, especially at the moment, but in reality this £100 equates to eating one Greg steak bake or drinking one Starbucks coffee a week. In return for being part of Club 100, you'll get a frame certificate, an LCR mug, and the chance to be a guest on our programme, Kenny Island Discs. But more importantly, you'll get a warm fuzzy feeling that you or your organisation is contributing to a worthwhile community project. You can either make a one-off payment by BACS of £100 or set up a monthly standing order of only £8.34. Donations need to be made to Kensington Vision, which is all one word, Community Interest Company via the Co-op Bank. Our SOR code is 089299. That's 089299. And our bank account details are 65255654. That's 65255654. If you'd like more information or more details, then contact me, Steve Farragher, by emailing steve@l-c-r.co.uk. Or you can even call into the LCR studio, 53 to 57 Holt Road, and you can also see what your donation is delivering to the community. Thanks very much for listening.

0: Hello and good afternoon. It's Friday. It's New Daily Croissant Day. My name's Steve Farragher and I'm presenting today's programme. Now, usually on a Friday, you can't swing a cat in here. There's loads of people in with us. But today, I'm actually down to one. I'll remember you and me, Will, Alice.
1: Oh, Alice thank is you. Here, you see. Hello, everyone.
0: She's a stalwart. We'll talk to her a little bit later. Eddie's off doing some family business. Matty's off doing some family business. And Jed's getting married. He's got married, actually, in Las Vegas. Saw the photographs. So, obviously, he's having a good time. Viva Las Vegas. So, Alice, had a busy week?
1: Yeah. I was here on Wednesday.
0: Yeah.
1: Everyone was listening. I've been working this week. It was my friend's graduation yesterday.
0: Oh, so yeah. We had a few people in from America who were visiting.
1: Ooh, okay.
0: For the granddaughter's graduation on Tuesday, I think it was.
1: Yeah.
0: Wednesday.
1: So it's all been graduations this week, which is scary to think that mine's next year.
0: Oh, I know. Yeah, I know.
1: So I went to my friend's one yesterday and we went out for some nice drinks, so it was quite nice.
0: Yeah.
1: It was, you know, nice seeing her finish and get her little graduation and stuff like that. And yeah, I've been going to the gym, just been keeping busy.
0: Yeah. Working out.
1: Yeah.
0: And you work.
1: Yeah.
0: In your old town.
1: Keeping on top of the emails, you know. So, yeah, I'm going to, you know, get back to my emails today, go to the gym.
0: When do you go back to university?
1: I go back in October.
0: Oh, blood.
1: You get a lot
0: of... long summer,
1: I know, I finished all my assignments in about May.
0: And so then you have a study week halfway through the term, don't you?
1: I don't, so
0: you
1: that's
0: don't?
1: Why I
0: oh, right.
1: start later.
0: Okay.
1: Because most unis, you get like a little study week.
0: Yeah.
1: They don't believe in that on my course, I don't believe. So
0: that's good.
1: They have us... Like, that's why we start later, and that's why we finish earlier.
0: You take your course really seriously, don't you?
1: Yes.
0: That's good.
1: I mean, if you're paying, what, like, $9,500 a year,
0: yeah.
1: I think you should.
0: Yeah.
1: You know what I mean? Because it's so much money, and I think when I'm in uni, the way me and my friends think about it, they'll always go, oh, should we just skip this lecture? And I go, it's £130 for every lecture you skip. And if you think of it that way, if you had to give them £130...
0: For nothing, yeah.
1: To not go, you'd go when you think of it that way. And so anyone thinking about going to uni and you already want to skip, don't. Because that's how much...
0: save yourself £30,000, basically.
1: Yeah, and that's without all the interest. We'll never pay it off.
0: Yeah.
1: But hopefully Burnham does something with this, and he maybe will fix the interest rate.
0: He's got a lot on his plate,
1: hasn't he's basically trying to fix every problem at the moment.
0: It's like a plumber in a house with 50 leaks running around. People going, "Is the bathroom's leaking?" We'll talk a little bit about Ben later on, actually, when we got a bit more time. But you've got a fantastic attitude to higher education, haven't you?
1: Well, you've got to, if you're paying that much for it, you've got to use it, and you only get really one shot at it to go to uni, and I'm just trying to make the most out of it so I can get a career.
0: No regrets.
1: Because I think I have learnt a lot going to uni, and it has been nice.
0: I do meet a lot of people who go to uni, and I met someone this week, and they were basically saying, he ended up doing this course, I won't say who it was or anything, but he sort of can't get a job now. And it's sort of like, I don't think it's anything to do with him. I think it's to do with the regret is that he went straight into university and then did the university and then regretted where he did it and what he did, really.
1: Yeah.
0: He's probably in his early 20s now, and he's got this sort of feeling to want to get involved with the community radio and community side of work.
1: Mm.
0: You know, maybe he should have gone a couple of years and specialised in that a little bit later. Anyway, let's try and... let's make some money from advertising.

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3: 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We've also got an amazing garden space and it looks beautiful this time of year with all the flowers in bloom and the Toxteth birds and the bees are loving it too. 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You can find us at 3 Kelvin Grove in Toxteth. It's just a short walk from Prince's Park Gates. We're open Monday to Friday, 9 till 4:30. You don't need to struggle alone. 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But don't forget, if you do get in touch, make sure you mention that you heard about us on Liverpool Community Radio.
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0: Don't forget, if you are interested in organisation or business or whatever, small business, big, whatever, big, small, medium, we have advertising packages starting at £289 for 30 days on air. For £299, you get all your adverts, about 400 slots, I think, and you also get the production for it. So get in touch with me, Steve, at l-c-r.co.uk. And we'll sort something out for you. You know, we might knock a few bob off. Might knock like 5% off or something like that. If you want to get in touch with us as well about what we're talking about in the news, it's 07761908063. 07761908063. And we always like to look at the papers, don't we? We don't get enough out of these papers. They're costing us a fortune. We don't get enough news out of them. We're going to give them a good ring out today. So what have you got in the Echo, Alice?
1: So I've got the Echo, and there's a few headlines, two football-y ones. Iriola on how he came to join the Reds, so there's a little exclusive interview there, if anyone interested in Liverpool. Everton side of it is...
0: There's a few people out there.
1: Yeah, a few. The Everton side of it, who can Blues afford to lose? That's a little nice rhyme. The rest of the headlines is Southport killer is moved to Broadmoor Hospital and 55 arrests in police raids. And then the first story in the paper, actually, I think is a really useful one, is pub... pubs raise glass to rate cuts.

0: a hard thing, isn't it, really? But he's got a hard job. He's got to balance, hasn't he? Balance everything. And he's got to keep people sweet. We've talked about him a lot in the past, really, you know, before he became Prime Minister and the process and everything. And what in particular, the stance he should take with newspapers, with especially right-wing newspapers like the Daily Mail and the Express and things like that. He's never going to get an easy ride off them.
1: Definitely not. And the thing is, like, the job of Prime Minister, he'll inherit all the troubles of the last Prime Ministers in the country and stuff like that. And he can't fix everything at once.
0: No.
1: You literally, like, he's got the same budget that Keir Starmer had, but he would just be using it in a different way. And I think he's already, like, trying to stop the house from leaking from all these, like,
0: yeah,
1: you know, everything that's going on, little metaphor. But I think he's done some good things so far.
0: Yeah.
1: But everyone's questioning, like, where are we getting this money?
0: He's getting over. The only thing I can say is, compared to some prime ministers, recent prime ministers even, he's probably the most scrutinised prime minister. In other words, every single thing he's saying and doing is getting picked to pieces.
1: Yeah.
0: In a way that is going to make it more difficult for him to actually progress with some of these things.
1: And he said he wants, like, a 10-year plan.
0: Yeah.
1: But you'll start laying out the foundations for it, but whether he gets to stay long enough for anything to happen before they boot him out and get someone else in, which is always the problem,
0: yeah,
1: I think. We're losing them at a fast rate.
0: Yeah, and the other thing is, it's all right saying you're going to have a 10-year plan. Who's going to, you know, you've got to have the people in place. It's got to be him, basically, to deliver the 10-year plan.
1: Yeah.
0: Now, Starmer had 2 10-year plans, if I remember right. He's came out twice and gone, we've got a 10-year plan for this, a 10-year plan for that. Didn't help with him, really.
1: No, he started laying foundations, but then he was out before he could actually fix anything, really.
0: But if you think about it, you know, is that message getting through to people? In other words, by him saying, we're not going to fix it overnight, it's going to take us 10 years. And I totally agree, it's going to take at least 10 years.
1: Yeah.
0: You know, I have this, you know, worked a lot in regeneration, and regeneration tends to come in and try and fix a long project in a course of the time it took the difficulties to take place. And really, if you think about it, if it takes 10 years for something to degenerate, it's going to take at least another 10 years for it to regenerate.
1: Yeah, exactly.
0: And if people can't see that, then, you know,
1: I think people just want fast fixes. They're like, my bills are up, I want to fix now.
0: Yeah,
1: they want it fixed very quick, very fast. But it's like, we can't fix things overnight. And because, like, we're getting new prime ministers in at such a rate. Like,
0: yeah.
1: I think, as I've seen online, like, everyone's saying, oh, I feel sorry for the cat. He's had 7 new people in his house, you know what I mean? And the cat's going through it, definitely. But we've got a new prime minister, and he wants to set out this 10-year plan. But if we boot him out into, like, the rest of them, then nothing's going to change. Because right now, he's just overturning everything Keir Starmer did, which, it's like Starmer spent all this time on something, and then now he's already changed it. Like, the whole digital ID scheme, he scrapped it, took that money, and then taken it off your bills in October, which is a good thing in one sense. But it's all this time that the previous one's done, and it's going to take time. And if Andy Burnham gets out in 2 years' time, like Starmer, then everything's just going to be overturned, and we're just never going to get anywhere.
0: Well, I don't think he's gonna get ditched. I don't think he's gonna get ditched, actually. But I don't think the same circumstances that happened with Keir Starmer is unlikely to happen with Andy Burnham. And I think he's gonna get a full, like, 3 years. I think what he might do, and this is just a bit of a sort of, if things do, on paper, I think he's got 18 months to make people feel better and to look like things are getting better. This 10-year plan might sort of sink in a little bit then. Look what we've done in 18 months. If you give us another term,
1: because you'll have to go for the elections and win that election. I think that will be a tough battle, because obviously the last election, everyone was voting Labour, but now we've got more a four-party state.
0: Yeah,
1: so,
0: and people are going to be more savvy at the next election. In other words, they're not going to just vote the opposite of whoever's in power.
1: Yeah.
0: You know, it was an easy choice the last election, right? You've got a terrible Conservative government for 14 years.
1: So, so everyone was just like, let's go the opposite, because they didn't think that the other two parties had any supporters at that rate, because you were very small.
0: Yeah.
1: But since then, the media, everything has boomed with the two other parties that are in opposition. So it will be a hard fight for Ben if he really does have to prove himself these next few months.
0: I think the indicator will be, if things do look like the

0: turning round. If it looks promising, he might go early. If it looks close, I'm not saying he's going to be going up, and we're definitely going to get him a gelatier here. Mm. But if it looks close, he might go in 2 years or 2.5 years, not go the full 3 years, and try and develop a coalition with the Greens,
1: maybe
0: the Lib Dems.
1: But I don't know, because Labour is very traditional. You know, the party's been around for a very long time. I don't know if they would form a coalition with the Greens.
0: It
1: depends how bad the support for reform and restore.
0: How
1: big that is.
0: I think reforms are at the point. It's at its highest point.
1: Yeah.
0: I think as soon as Farage drops out the scene, which is highly likely, he's not the greatest strategist. I'm going to resign now, so I can get back in again and prove to everyone that I'm right for the country. And
1: it's turned out into...
0: And he's fighting bin face.
1: Yeah.
0: You know, so it's like he didn't see that one coming. He thought it was going to be this massive sort of like, you know, it was going to be like a big battle that was going to show that he was the person. And it's just turned into a farce.
1: Yeah. And a waste of money, in my opinion, anyway, because it's going to cost $250,000 for that by-election.
0: Yeah.
1: Just for him to possibly get his position back. There was no point in leaving it in the first place. He was just going to take it back.
0: Well, he gets his position back, he's probably going to be suspended or thrown out of Parliament.
1: Yeah, because his investigation will continue.
0: Yeah, so, you know, he's not... He's living... You know, you think... You talk about people who live in a fantasy world, and he's particularly fanciful, isn't he?
1: But hopefully for the people, they are looking at Andy Burnham, who they're talking about the cost of living Prime Minister, who is focused on it.
0: Yeah.
1: And hopefully they're seeing that he's doing more for them than Farage is, because Farage is too busy, you know, doing this fancy little by-election, wasting money here, there. Yeah. I mean, he's not putting
0: any
1: money...
0: No policies.
1: No money actually back into the community.
0: Okay, let's have some music, eh? This is Emily Culshaw, and it's called Cradle to Grave. We I think this has got something to do with the project... Peter's project, Paul's project, what did I say? Can't remember. Anyway, let's play it.

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3: Welcome back to the New Daily Classroom with me, Steve Farragher. We've got Alice in the studio.
4: Hello.
3: And we've got a visitor as well. This is Isaac.
5: Hello.
3: He's really interested in joining the radio station, aren't you, Isaac?
5: Yeah, yeah. As I passed it on the way to Lidl a few too many times to ignore it.
3: So what's the interest in radio? Why are you suddenly interested? Or maybe not suddenly interested.
5: Well, I guess at school I did film studies and was interested in music a lot and just a lot of media overlap in general, because my family has a bit of a history in journalism, and there wasn't really anything explicit about it that drew me to it. It was more just confluence of a lot of my interests.
3: Give it a go and see what happens. Have a go, in fact.
5: You
3: got in touch with us really about doing the Have a Go course, but we haven't got one till September the 9th. So I thought that I was impressed by your enthusiasm.
5: Thank you. That
3: you could come in and just sort of see what's happening and get a taste of what's happening before you actually do the course.
5: I just wanted to get involved.
3: Good on you, mate. We're talking, well, we reviewed the newspapers to begin with. I've got the eye today. I don't usually do paper, so I'm struggling a bit.
4: It's a new forum.
3: It's new, What's all this black and white on the paper? Black and white and red all over. This is the eye newspaper, and it's state pensioners with no other income will be exempt from tax. So that's sort of me, really. It means, at the moment, if you're a state pensioner, you're about 20 quid below the tax level. So if it sticks where it is and pensions go up, you're going to be paying tax on anything that the extra that you get. But they're now going to take you out of the tax system. So
4: I mean, I think that's good. You know, for the pensioners that don't have any other income and, you know, they're just using it to get by, it is hard and this cost of living, like, everything's going up.
3: Of course it is, Like Eddie. Eddie's not in today.
4: I'll
3: just cover one story on the inside as well, because this is a funny... It's not a funny story, but Rebecca Andrews... It's about a woman called Rebecca Andrews. Rebecca Andrews has had some overdue good luck scooping a third of a £1 million in lottery windfall after she and her husband cheated death in separate medical emergencies. The 46-year-old picked up £333.33 in the postcode lottery, along with two other neighbours in the same postcode in Glentham, Lincolnshire. She said the money had given her and her husband David Doherty a new lease of life after a year you don't wish on anyone. She explained, it's unbelievable. I lost my job at the NHS in January. David nearly died, and then I nearly died. Mrs. Doherty, who works for the ambulance service, recently underwent emergency surgery for internal bleeding, spending 5 weeks in intensive care. Then just months after this, Mrs. Andrews went into anaphylactic shock after being stung by a hornet while at home.
4: Wow, that is really rare, isn't it?
3: Paramedics were only able to get to it in time because she had left the front door unlocked. Ms. Andrews said the lottery was a shock and she felt like she was in a weird dream. So, 333,000.
4: It's nice to see it go to someone like that who needs it. You know what I mean? Yeah. Someone that has struggled and, you know, it's like a real uplift.
3: Yeah.
5: Sort of balancing the scales a little bit.
3: Yeah. It's what's called karma, isn't it, when you balance the scales up a little bit. Right, give us another story from the Echo, Alice. We've got to give these papers a good
4: I'm going to give a little one and then a big one. So this little one is about the weather, if anyone is really interested. It's just that heavy rain is hit area after weeks of heat. So get your raincoats out this weekend. Put your shorts away. It's going to rain tomorrow. It's going to rain all weekend. So the Echo said heavy rain will hit the area this weekend after weeks of scorching weather. Temperatures this week have been in the 20s. Parts of the UK have been hit by 3 heat waves. We can expect to see some wet weather in the north, which is much needed, according to the Met Office. So it's been a little bit of rain this morning, but it's going to mainly start raining from 3:30 a.m. tomorrow. And then it'll be back tomorrow night as well from 10 p.m. And it's going to last and be overnight until it'll clear on Sunday.
3: It's going to be okay on Sunday.
4: It says the rain lasts overnight before it clears, ready for a dry day on Sunday. So it should be okay on Sunday. Keep your plans.
3: Yeah,
4: okay.
3: Yeah, that's okay.
4: Yeah.
3: I mean, people do moan about the hot weather. But as you know, it's warm rain.
4: It's not been warm this week, though. Like, 20 degrees isn't warm. It's just been, like, okay.
3: Do you know it's been warmer inside, I think? It's been cold outside. Like, it's a bit quite muggy, isn't it?
4: Like, you're all right when you're inside places, but then you get outside and I'm like, oh, it's a bit chillier than usual.
3: Yeah.
5: Apparently, there's been throughout the heat wave, been mass sleep deprivation. Like, 18 million people across the country. So, hopefully the rain, you know.
3: Yeah.
4: It's because we're not used to it. But we're going to have to get used to it with climate change, I think.
3: We certainly are, yeah. You are, I won't.
4: I'm
3: not here for as long as you. This is in the eye. Interesting to me. Low-cost plug-in solar panels can be used in homes. This is something you've not been able to do in this country for electrical reasons, electrical laws. Households will be permitted to use these devices, which can take £100 off a household energy bill for the first time from 27th of August. It's still not clear when the panels will arrive in shop shelves in this country, but there's hopes it would be there within the week. Retailers such as Lidl, B&Q, Currys, Asda, Screwfix and Wickes have all expressed interest in selling them. Plug-in solar refers to low-cost panels which can be placed on balconies and outdoor spaces. Unlike traditional panels, which can be costly and complicated to install, to plug directly into the main sockets into a main socket to provide a home with free solar power and cut energy bills. The technology is expected to retail for about £400 and would reduce a typical home bill by between 70 and 100 annually, meaning a device could pay for itself in just under 5 years. Plug-in solar has previously been illegal UK safety regulations, but in March the then Energy Secretary Ed Miliband announced his intention to change the law. So what it does is you can use the power that it produces, but it goes back into the grid as well. I think you're sort of selling it back.
4: I think if you make too much, like on a sunny day, you could sell it back to the grid.
3: So you'd have made a fortune this summer, wouldn't you?
4: You would. Yeah. I mean, if it's coming in start of August soon, there's still time. Like, I reckon we'll still have another heat wave. You know, we'll probably be quite warm until the end of September, kind of thing. So there's still time. You could. If it's there, I just can't imagine seeing it in a Lidl, to be honest. Can you imagine being in the Lidl aisle and seeing a £200 solar panel?
3: They're big in Germany, you see. So we get all the German stuff, don't we? We get like tools and stuff like that in the Lidl.
5: Past 5 years as well, solar panels have gotten really cheap and really advanced.
4: They should be cheap anyway, I think, because obviously we need to be more sustainable in our energy.
3: They're being mass produced though in China, aren't they? Yeah, so.
4: I suppose once you've got one, it'll last a long while.
3: I've got one in my motorhome. I've got one under the roof of my motorhome. So when my motorhome's sitting there outside, it's getting the leisure battery charged up.
4: There you go.
3: So when I get back into it, the leisure battery's all charged up.
4: What you need?
3: It's what you need. You need to do that with your house. Okay, I'm just looking at this one. Let's have some music. We like to have a bit of local music on this one. This is David Buffel, and it's Ode to the Pool.

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1: Hello, salut, ahlan, ciao, titi, hola. Liverpool is the world's greatest city. 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
2: If you want to listen to the latest edition of Liverpool Nation, it's just been finished and recorded. He's talking to a driving instructor. Someone from an organisation called Squash Nutrition in Liverpool. It's an interesting programme. Interesting man, actually. He always brings me free bread when he wants something doing. So
3: free bread, where's it from?
2: From a bakery on Lark Lane. So you know, comes in with this Arabic bread. He knows how to bribe me. I'm just dropping a hint to you two. You get more off me if you bribe me. Anyway, we've got Alice in the studio.
3: Hello.
2: Who's always in on a Friday and a Wednesday. And is also making a politics programme, aren't you?
3: Yes, it's in the making.
2: Tell us a little bit. What's it called again?
3: It's called The Conversation. Okay. So we've had the first show. Steve Radford. The next show, I've got some hopeful guests coming on. Someone from the Green Party and someone from your party.
2: Yeah.
3: So they should be coming on in the next few shows. I'm just in the works of getting them booked in, trying to get into their diaries at the moment. And hopefully it should be soon.
2: So you just got to bag the Lib Dems and Labour?
3: Yes. Yeah. We did have a Labour.
2: Eddie,
3: hello.
4: Hello.
2: Come on, Ed. Yeah, that was great.
3: Surprise guest.
2: Get the mic, Ed.
4: Oh, yeah, sorry. I think she's got sepsis, but anyway, she turned up earlier.
2: Yeah.
4: A couple of hours earlier, so I thought it was the 26th.
2: What dedication, Eddie.
4: What can you say?
2: We'd already written you off, you know what I mean?
4: I've been listening back later.
2: Have you?
4: Yeah, you called me for everything, didn't you, Alice?
2: No.
3: We just said that, you know, our usual guests aren't here. Yeah. We started the show just us two, so like it's about picking them up as we go along.
2: Yeah, fair enough. We stay open by 5 o'clock, it'll be full of about 15 people wanting to be on the programme.
4: I know.
2: And we got Isaac in the studio. I got Eddie just come in.
5: Yeah, nice to meet you.
2: Isaac is wanting to be one of our presenters. So
4: oh, great.
2: He's going to do the Avago course in September.
4: Brilliant. Oh, you'll enjoy it, Isaac.
2: But he only lives around the corner, so we're sort
4: of... Oh, happy days,
2: lives in Kennyfield.
4: So if we don't turn up, we just knock on your door.
2: Come round your house and get you out of bed.
4: Oh, sorry I'm late, guys. I've had a hectic
2: morning. Go on, tell our listeners, I'm sure.
4: Well, basically, I went to Chester yesterday to see my youngest, and that was a good little day out, lunching and all that. Lovely sunny day in Chester. Gets home, and our Jay panicking. The other daughter, saying, Dad, can you help us out? I said, yeah, of course, what's happening? Stacey, the carer, she's in hospital today, she said, which is today, tomorrow, today. And she wouldn't be back to see John Anthony, my grandson, who's Down syndrome, till about 2 o'clock. So that's why I emailed you yesterday, Steve. Yeah. Did you see that?
2: Yeah.
4: Oh, good. Because it was an old email. I couldn't find it.
2: I know it said something funny at the time. I don't know.
4: That was hilarious. And then the Facebook Matty, what do you call it, inbox Matty, said if Steve didn't get the message, we'll let him
2: out.
4: Matty
2: went, I'm off today.
4: Oh, did he?
2: Yeah.
4: Oh, he's off as
2: well? No, he's off today, yeah.
4: Okay.
2: Jed's in America.
4: Jed, yeah.
2: So it was like me and Alice are going.
4: Who's Jed?
2: Jed, are you sitting in that corner?
4: Of course,
3: yeah. Who's Jed? Oh, my God. Sorry, if he listens back.
4: Got married this week, didn't he? So anyway, so Stacey turned up about 12:15, so I thought, I'm outside the grounds because that's where RJ lives by there. And the 26th came, it's like, right, do the right thing, Ed. Yeah. Get yourself in the studio. I thought it would be barred out because it was a full house.
2: Yeah, but no, it's the opposite of a full house. It's getting fuller.
4: I know. But John Anthony, I made him, I'm on toast, and he shouted. And he shouted, more. So made him another ham on toast, and a lolly ice. So he was happy.
2: Yeah.
4: I'm here now.
2: Good.
4: Yeah.
2: But then you can have a look at the papers, don't
4: they? Oh, yeah. No, they never stop.
3: Well, I've got an interesting antidote.
2: Go on, yeah.
3: From the paper today. So, there's an advert in The Echo, and in The Echo, it's all about hot honey muffin. Now, what do you think? There's a craze with... It says new hot honey McMuffin. I think this is a bit of a craze and it needs to be stopped. They're putting hot honey on everything. So what do we think?
2: Do you think this is a TikTok thing?
3: I think it is. Yeah. It's like matcha. Like everyone wants a matcha.
2: Yeah.
3: It's a TikTok thing. Everyone is talking about hot honey. And now even McDonald's are putting hot honey on a breakfast muffin. And I think that's a bit wrong.
2: Is that just honey heated up?
3: It's like honey, but with like chili.
2: Oh, ah.
3: It's like hot honey.
2: Spicy honey,
3: and they're putting it on like egg muffins now, and they're putting it on everything. I'm like, we need to rein
2: it
3: in a
2: bit. It's like Dubai chocolate, wasn't it?
3: It's like Dubai chocolate, yeah, on like matchas and like bubble tea.
2: Yeah.
3: But I'm like, do you think it belongs on like a breakfast muffin?
2: No.
5: That's no way to start your day.
3: No, that's what I thought. I've just seen the advert in the paper for it and thought, I don't think so.
4: Yeah. It's a bit sweet for me for a breakfast, you know what I mean?
2: But it's got chili in it as well, you know what I mean? So
5: I saw hot honey Could Jaffa cakes and home bargains.
2: Oh, right.
3: Hot honey Jaffa cakes, like, this is how I'm telling you, it's expanding, you know.
2: It's gone out of control. Oh, stop it, Alice.
3: What's going to be next, Jeremy?
2: So barricade the roads and things like that. No hot
3: It's like
2: honey.
3: You see matcha everywhere now, like matcha cookies, matcha.
2: I don't even know what matcha it is. What is
3: it's
2: it?
3: Like it used to be like green tea. It's like a Chinese like tea.
2: Yeah.
3: But now everyone has it iced with like syrups and oat milk and normal milk and strawberry syrup, and you can have it so many different ways. But now they're putting that flavour into like cookies and cakes.
2: It's
3: and
2: just the way of ripping people off, do you reckon?
3: It's like for people who like love that certain type of thing. Obviously, they're going to get excited that there's more of it. But I think like. Is there a point where we stop? But like Home and Bargains obviously are going to jump on these things.
2: Yeah.
3: But I think a hot honey Jaffa cake is a bit too far. Yeah.
5: What do you think about like these food trends that start on TikTok? Because I'm willing to bet about only a quarter of this room actually uses TikTok. And so I only find out about the trends when walking down the food aisle, because you see one weird item and then you go to another shop and there's like four different versions.
3: Yeah, I think these TikTok trends, like some of them I will admit... I will buy into.
2: Yeah.
3: Maybe like I am more into like the stuffed cookie trends, or like, you know, like independent bakeries. Everyone's like, come to me to a bakery to buy these cookie pies, and I love a cookie pie, or you know, those type of things, like cookies, stuff like that. But there's other ones that I'm thinking like they're just people don't realise it, but it's a money making business, I think.
2: Is there someone sitting there thinking these things up?
3: No, it'll be influencers will go, make this with me, and then it'll go viral, and then people will want to buy it. Like there was an influencer last year who was making cucumber salads, and that went viral. Cucumber. And then the shops were like, "We're selling so many cucumbers. This is weird because everyone was making a cucumber salad from TikTok." And I did make one. To be fair, it was quite nice, but it depends what one you like, because there was a few different recipes.
2: Yeah,
3: but,
2: yeah.
3: You know, these trends is the way forward.
2: Using that theory, though, that means you can get anyone to do anything, can't you? You know what I mean? It's like this is how Nazi Germany started, wasn't it? You know, you got this little.
3: I wouldn't really think of it like that. I think not everyone's going to do it. Like, there's some people who don't watch TikTok. There's some people like the older generation, and even some of the younger generation. Like, even though everyone online is like, "Oh my god, I love matcha, and let's go have one and have a matcha cookie." But I will follow some trends, but not all of them. Like, I don't like matcha. I'm not. I don't really like tea and coffee. So that one, I'm like, oh, I don't really get it. But I might get other ones, because I think it depends what you're like as a person. So it's all about who you are, I think.
2: And well, my grandkids like bugging us all the time for Dubai chocolates.
3: Dubai chocolate,
2: Dubai chocolate. I'm like, what's Dubai? And I was looking around for it.
3: Make it at home. I've had people seen it on TikTok making it at home.
2: You some.
3: But in the shops, it's expensive, isn't it?
2: You don't like it?
5: I thought pistachio was supposed to be cheap, but ever
2: like,
5: since the trend.
2: You don't like pistachios? It's got pistachios in it. What's them? That's what's in. That's the green
3: stuff.
2: That's
3: Dubai chocolate,
2: And they had some, and you went, well, I don't like that. But you know, they'd basically gone on and on and on about it. And it was a bit reluctant because it's sort of like, you know, it's £8 a bar of chocolate or something.
3: It is, especially in Tesco. I've seen it in the Tesco. It's quite expensive. I think you can get, like, Homer Bargains, little, like, dupes nowadays. But
2: I've got to ask you this because there's something happened over the weekend. One of my granddaughters insisted on selling lemonade in the street. Is there a little trend in TikTok for that?
3: No, I've not seen that. No, it's probably, maybe they're on the American side of TikTok. Because in America, that is popular. Yeah, and there will be lots of Americans on TikTok doing that.
2: There were some kids on the Eden Road the other night selling it as well. And I thought, hang on a minute. Have I spotted something here? Well, like, you know.
3: I think because TikTok is so massive and so broad, there might be a side of TikTok that I've not seen because my TikTok is very different to like a kid's TikTok. Right, so, you know what I mean? Because like my TikToks will show me things that I like edits of TV shows or like, you know, like trends and stuff. And I'll be like, yeah, this is very tailored to me. Whereas I look at my boyfriend's TikTok, it is so different.
2: Full of rubbish,
3: it's full of like I will watch it, I'll be like, what is this rubbish? It's just like things about games that I don't understand, games I've never played, or things that relate to him as a boy. Mine will be very girl coded, and then obviously a younger child's TikTok, it'll be very little, it'll be full of like their type of trends. So maybe in that, maybe there is a trend that I don't know about selling lemonade.
2: Trying to find out. You're sort of trying to detoxify yourself, aren't you, Isaac? Because you've got a very basic phone at the moment.
5: I mean, I can show you.
2: You can get it out now. You will all be impressed with this.
3: Is it a Nokia?
5: It's just a £40, maybe even less.
3: Wow! I really need to invest in that, but I feel like I'm not there yet.
2: You'd be FOMO, wouldn't you, all the time?
3: Yeah. I'd just be on my iPad all the time. That's what had happened instead.
5: That's exactly what did happen.
3: Is it? Carry a large iPad because that's what I would be doing.
5: Well, it's because like everything runs on apps now, so I can go most of the time without, you know, using that stuff, but sometimes you're forced to.
3: I think sometimes you are forced to, because I parked in a car park the other week in town and it was like you have to download an app, and I was like, I don't want to download an app, just let me pay for the car park. Imagine if you didn't have a phone or you had one of those Nokia phones, you had to pull out your iPad to download an app to pay for your parking. It'd be a bit like
5: everything wants free data now, and they'll do it at any means necessary.
3: Any means. Even, like, you can't even park somewhere. Like, there's so many things nowadays that you just need an app for. Like, even restaurants, they'll be like, oh, we don't do table service, scan a QR code, or... And, like, imagine if you don't have one.
5: It's funny, I've been on the other side of it as well, and it doesn't make the service workers' jobs any easier, because you're meddling with so many systems behind the scenes that if there's something really simple that you want to do, but for whatever reason the app won't let you, then the customer and, the service worker... Or just both out of luck. It just stops there.
3: I find sometimes though when people are scanning the QR codes in my work, you can't customize when you're scanning the QR code. Sometimes, so like a customer will order their food and it'll come through to the kitchen, and because they didn't order with us, when they get their food, they go, "Oh, I didn't want tomato," and I go, "Well, we're not meant to know that. Yeah. Like you didn't put it in on the app or whatever." And like, and then they send it back to the kitchen, then it comes on us, and then we're like, "We didn't take the order. It was through the app." Or there's always like something that is likely to go wrong on those food orders.
2: What about self-driving taxis? Would you get into one of them?
3: I actually would, because I feel like I trust mechanics more than myself these days. Because I think arguably human error is a thing. Like we do make mistakes just from being human. Whereas I suppose technology is more advanced, maybe, and they don't have that error written in their code. But on the opposite side of the argument, arguing against myself here, they could miss things, like on their cameras, like miss a child run into the road, what would the car do? So there is like two sides of the coin, I think.
2: Yeah, there's been examples of people on bikes getting run over and things like that because it doesn't recognise a bike.
3: Yeah, like can you imagine if a little Amazon bot though was like walking, like zooming around the streets of Kensington? I think it'd get robbed. If an Amazon bot was like zooming around, if we go that far, all the people would like kick it over and then it'd be on its side. No one would pick it up and help it.
5: People already do it with the little scooters.
2: Steal its wheels or something like that. They're like trying to go somewhere.
3: No. They'd just pick up the package and it's trying to deliver and just
2: leave. I think in Liverpool, if we had driverless taxis, people would just be walking out in front of them. Stopping them. No, I think they would.
3: Really?
2: Yeah, because people do that anyway in Liverpool. They walk out, especially if you're on the phone. There's no difference between being on the pavement and being in the middle of a road if you're on the phone. People just don't.
3: Yeah.
2: Don't sort of go.
3: Well, I think for the older generation, like, it's hard. Like, my grandma, I think she would genuinely be so lost in a driverless taxi. She wouldn't want to get in. She wouldn't.
2: Yeah,
3: she's like 82 and she doesn't have a phone. So when she wants to get a taxi, she's got to call one on her landline or call me on her landline to call her an Uber.
2: Yeah.
3: So if I got her an Uber with a driverless taxi, I think she'd tell me I'm not getting in there.
2: No.
3: I don't think she'd trust her.
2: Scary.
3: Yeah.
5: Well, so they've got to code like the trolley problem into it, because like, if you see me do those tests where if a crash is inevitable and it's going to happen, but there's two victims, one's a child and one's an old person.
3: Yeah.
5: They've got to figure out, you know, who theoretically, whose life is worth more or less.
2: Could be a small old person though, couldn't
5: yeah,
2: it?
5: Yeah, yeah.
2: That's the thing. Or you know, an older person, you know. So it can't make, how's that taxi or that driverless car going to make the differences? You know, it can't, we can all sort of judge on other things like clothing and, you know, they've got shorts on or they're on a scooter or something like that.
3: I don't think driverless taxis are going to come to Liverpool anytime soon.
2: I don't.
3: They're already around London, but, like, I feel like Liverpool is behind compared to London in a lot of
2: things. Our roads aren't straight enough.
3: No.
2: In America, you've got boulevards and avenues, haven't you? You know what I mean? So.
3: And, like, some of them are really small roads and, like, especially because all, like, down in London, you don't really have parks, cars parked on both sides of the road.
2: No, no.
3: Whereas here, it's like, it's a two-way road, but because of the parked cars on both sides, you can only get one car down it. I can't imagine a driverless car.
2: Two driverless cars trying to get through a one-car space. Who's going to give way?
3: Yeah, and like, they'd be confused with all the parked cars on the streets, you know what I mean? Because that is very common up here, whereas it isn't really down south, because they all have, like, drives and stuff. And in London, you can't really park on, there's so many double yellows there.
2: Right, let's have some music, because we've got our guest has arrived, so we'll bring him in a couple of seconds. Let's just play, let's have a look what we've got here. Okay, Sam Layden, and it's called If You Had to Say Goodbye.

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1: 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Plus, we've got guaranteed interviews with some of the biggest employers in the city. 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It's just a short walk from Prince's Park Gates. We're open Monday to Friday, 9 till 4:30. You don't need to struggle alone. 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But don't forget, if you do get in touch, make sure you mention that you heard about us on Liverpool Community Radio.
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2: Hello and welcome back to Liverpool Community Radio. It's the New Daily Croissant Friday's edition. It's just gone past the went into the second hour, and we've got our first guest in today, who is Jordan. Hiya. From the Whitechapel Project. Yes. Who you came up here for a little crown a few weeks ago, didn't you?
3: Mm-hmm.
2: And I sort of said, why don't you come in for a Friday interview?
3: Yeah.
2: And this is your first opportunity to come in.
3: Yes, I appreciate it.
2: The Whitechapel Project, it's one of these projects that you know about, but you don't know about. Do you know what I mean? It's like, deal with homeless people. Mm. Then you're not really sure what the next sort of thought should be. So tell us a little bit more about how it operates at the moment and the history of it.
3: It's been going for over 50 years now, I think.
2: 50, yeah.
3: It's been a long-standing charity within Liverpool and obviously focusing on the homeless population, and it's just continued to grow year on year. I think we've got over 170 members of staff.
2: Right.
3: Loads of different teams, but predominantly we focus on
2: So what's the range of services that you cover with those 170?
3: Yeah, variety. It's outreach, so that will be you know, making direct contact to people on the streets and trying to get them into hostels or temporary accommodation. And there's steps in between that as well. So there'll be projects that focus on helping people transition from hostel living into their own accommodation, teaching them life skills, how to pay bills, food, that kind of stuff. And there's the preventative teams that I'm a part of, and that's only been going for about 2 years now. It's called the Recovery Support Service, and our focus is prevention.
2: Yeah.
3: So stopping people from becoming homeless and entering that, you know, pathway, because as soon as someone does end up sleeping rough, the risks just multiply, and it becomes really tough to kind of take them out of that situation. And there's a variety of other aspects of the Whitechapel as well in terms of fundraising. We've got a good fundraising team, plenty of events throughout the year that people can engage with. We take donations as well, clothes, money, and we've also got projects in between that focus on meaningful engagement.
2: So the area that you're responsible for, that's sort of focusing on maybe some of the things that can start to happen to people and trying to prevent it. Tell us the sort of what are the main issues there?
3: Yeah, so the main demographic that we find is people that aren't known to services before. So our kind of aims is to prevent those people that may have addiction issues, whether it be drugs or alcohol, and supporting them to address issues within their tenancy. So that could be bills, that could be disrepair, helping them to engage with the landlords, or helping them to set up their benefits if they're not getting enough income to pay their rent, and that's obviously a big problem. And also the other aspects of life that you need to have if you're going to stop drinking or using, you need to fill that time with something. So social stuff, engaging with community activities, we promote exercise, so we'll get gym memberships for people sometimes, but it all depends on what the person wants, because there's no point telling someone to go to the gym if they're not able to, or you know, the same with like an arts and crafts. If someone likes to be more creative, then we'd follow that route. So we kind of tend to let people take the lead, and we support them.
2: So how do you find these people? Where do these people come from?
3: So we get referrals from CGL, which is obviously the rehab and recovery services within Liverpool. But we also get some from the hospitals. Some are self-referrals as well. So our referral form is pretty basic. You can find it on the website, the Whitechapel website. And it allows people to just give a brief explanation of what they're struggling with, whether it be tenancy or addiction issues, and offer and we would offer them support with whatever they need, and support them in their tenancy to secure that tenancy if it's at risk, or if they want to explore rehab and detox options, we'll support them with that pathway too, and link them in with the relevant services.
2: I mean, it's probably an obvious question really, but you know, how low do people have to get sometimes to want to do this, you know what I mean?
3: You can really find people at rock bottom, and obviously that's a challenge, but the reward inside is when they come through it. So we've had, for example, someone that's needed their house like completely cleaned, like a deep clean, so we've helped to fund that, along with getting them employment opportunities.
2: Yeah.
3: So attending maybe a course. I supported one person to attend a security course so that he could go back and work on the doors, for example. And we've got scope for that kind of work so that people can address their issues but also move on so that they've got sustainable benefits or income so that they don't end up in that same position, you know.
2: So you're a charity?
3: Yes.
2: So where's the money come from?
3: Good question. Yeah, that's a good question. Yeah. Well, my project is, the Recovery Support Service is funded by the government. It was OHID, which is mainly the tenancy side of things, but we've recently changed commissioners so that we get our funding from DATRIG, which is Drug and Alcohol Recovery focus. So our focus kind of switched from tenancy to recovery focus, but it's all relevant, you know. You can't really address one thing without addressing the other. So we would get continual funding for a year and put in our reports and ask for the same, basically. And we've been going for 2 years, and the feedback from our commissioners has been really positive, so we're hopeful to get more continual funding, because I think the government's realized that stopping the problem when people reach the streets is too late. You need to prevent people from reaching that stage.
4: I was going to ask you, Jordan, about mate. You can only assume. How do people who've got a tenancy suddenly lose it? Is it because of the obvious issues like alcohol and drugs and stuff like that, and then they find themselves on the street? What's the percentage? I know it's difficult to put a figure on the percentage of people say, realise, what have I done? I need to get better. You know, to kickstart the recovery.
3: Usually, I think we over the last quarter, so towards the end of last year, the Renters Right Act came into play, which meant that tenancies and people within the tenancies had more rights, so that landlords were selling their properties because they knew that they couldn't kick people out with without process. So now that's changed, so that if a landlord wants to kick someone out of their property, they need to go through the proper processes through the courts, file for eviction and the rest of it. So,
4: but sorry to jump in, John. Is it because the rent's not getting paid? Because I've assumed, in my case, for example, thankfully, I'm not addicted. Mm-hmm. Addicted to football and horse racing. I'm saying this. The first thing I was brought up to be, pay the rent, pay the rent. And obviously, these people, you know, go by the wayside, and I understand that.
3: Yeah, so a lot of people will struggle with paying rents, and that's why one of the first things that we try to address is their income and see where their money's coming from. If they're entitled to more benefits, we'll apply for that. You know, most people are on UC, but may be entitled to PIP, but maybe they're not getting it, so we'll start that process for them. We also have a good relationship with debt management charities, so St Andrews, for example, will help people with a massive amount of debts. Say hypothetically you had 5k and there was $1,000 on your bills, $1,000 for your rent, $1,000 for like energy companies. They would consolidate all of those debts and set up a payment plan so that you're able to consistently pay your debts and kind of have like a fresh start. The only negative side is that it'll affect your credit, but that's a lot better than becoming homeless, obviously.
4: St. Andrew's up by Clubmore, church.
3: That church is really good. Really, I couldn't shout them out enough, to be honest. They're really helpful for the people that we support, and they're quick as well. Like, we'll ask for an appointment and we'll get one within a week or two. So, not to put any pressure on them, but they've been really, really helpful in regards to the financial aspect of things. Thankfully, our project does have a little bit of a budget, so we can help people if they're in like critical condition. Hypothetically, if we got a referral in and they were getting eviction notices straight away, and we could help that in some ways, then we would aim to address it straight away so that their tenancy is secured and then they could focus on their recovery after that.
4: And what's the process of, like, if someone's making great recovery, but they want to find themselves little bedsits or a flat, is it easy or not?
3: No, that's been one of the main challenges that we've had to face over the last 2 years, is just that the housing market's so tough, especially for people, single occupants. A lot of people that we support will be vulnerable, so the risks are quite high, so maybe sharing accommodation might not be suitable. The social housing in Liverpool is really struggling at the moment. Property pull wait times are probably over 3 or 4 months for the highest band. You know, if you're a band A and a priority, you still might be waiting a considerable amount of time to get socialising. So that's really difficult too. But we try, we keep pushing, and obviously property swaps are a possibility, but again, that is complex because both people have to agree for the swap. The bedroom tax is another thing that we often come across, where people are placed in properties and they've got 2 or 3 bedrooms, but they're only one person, but they still have to pay the tax on the extra bedrooms, so that'll build arrears.
2: Forget it, that's not gone away. That's still there in the background. I think, you know, it's possibilities to get Burnham to do something about that.
3: Exactly. You know, hopefully. Fingers crossed. But you'll see people that will have just the basic amount of benefits coming in, and they're maybe left with about 50 quid when you take all their bills out of the equation. So, the benefits is a massive thing, and we need to just try and get that situation sorted as soon as we support someone, just so we know where they're at. But again, that comes down to people being honest with us. Like, some people might not feel comfortable to share that the amount of debts that they have straight away, so it's important to build a rapport so that people feel comfortable telling you what issues and need challenges.
2: You know, at the end of the day, you're an authority figure to them. They probably come across people from the, you know, benefits agency, council and all that. I did volunteer work in the Citizens Advice Bureau a few years ago, probably over about 30 years ago now, and it was like one of the maxims was, you've got to tell me everything, you've got to tell me all your debts, you know. And I can remember working out a repayment plan for someone, and then come in a couple of weeks later and go, oh well, I still owe 500 quid here, and I go, why didn't you tell me that?
3: But it shows the importance of building that rapport and building those relationships. So that's something that we're always quite keen to keep in the front of our minds, in terms of just going in and letting the people lead of our minds, in terms of just going in and letting the people lead instead of being directive. We use a person-centered approach.

0: when they're homeless, are they able to get benefits? Any benefits?
1: So that is difficult because
0: you haven't got an address.
1: Yeah, so the permanent address might be an issue. Obviously, if you want to open up a bank account, that's one of the first things you'll need, and ID as well. And you know, a lot of people that will sleep rough might not have ID or suitable forms of ID, like photo ID.
0: So they've got no money at all coming in?
1: Some people will still be getting benefits while they're sleeping rough, but they might not be at the highest point. Yeah. They might just be very minimal level. And it depends on their engagement with Universal Credit. If they're attending appointments, if they're not attending appointments, they might get sanctioned. And if you get sanctioned, then you don't get that income. So that's just it's just another layer.
0: Ooh, horrible.
1: It just adds to the complexities. It's just a whole lot to unpack there. But it is a difficult situation, obviously.
2: So roughly, just in your part of Whitechapel, how many people do you deal with? So it's about at a time or in a year or something?
1: So I'd literally just done our quarterly report the last quarter for the last 3 months, and we supported over 57 people.
2: Yeah.
1: We've got a team of 5, and their caseload is 10 each, but we've had some transition with staff and some staff sickness as well, but we've still managed to get some really positive outcomes despite those challenges. So in my report, at the end of it, I did ask for a bit more money so we can get more staff to ease that pressure.
2: Rattle that in a bit
1: just
2: more.
1: Just a little bit, just a little bit. But, it's been a consistent flow of referrals coming in as well from CGL, from Mersey Care, who work in the hospital sometimes. And I think that shows the good work that we are doing, because we're getting those repeat referrals coming in, and the people that we support obviously will hopefully shout positive things about us.
2: I'm going to ask you the $64,000 question.
1: Go on.
2: And it's you answering it. It's not Whitechapel answering it. But obviously, Andy Byrne has just got in, and his very first pledge was to get people off the streets.
1: Mm.
2: Do you think he's going to be able to do it? And what do you think?
1: That's a lot easier said than done, isn't it?
2: Yeah, well, exactly. Go on.
1: Because there's so many complex variables within that question. Obviously, you've got the housing market at the moment, which is just absolutely insane. Rent is continuing to go up. Social housing just seems to be non-existent.
2: Yeah,
1: Especially within Liverpool, the student accommodation seems to be getting built, but there's less focus on social housing. I know the council within Liverpool has been trying to stem that flow of people on the streets, so they're placing people in temporary accommodation a bit quicker. Hostel places are starting to become a little bit more available, but it's still a massive challenge because of the complexities of someone sleeping rough. When I went on my induction for the Whitechapel, the CEO tells us about the situation and the history of the Whitechapel, and he said that when you end up rough sleeping, you become entrenched after one day.
2: Yeah,
1: that just shows how much the risk factors and the vulnerabilities just skyrocket, because if you can imagine, you just want to see through the night, so you're going to maybe fall back on those coping mechanisms that you have, alcohol, drugs, whatever it may be, just to see through that night. And it's harder to get that support because you're...
2: So any prevention is going to save money in the long run, is it,
1: yes,
2: at the end of the day?
1: Yes.
2: I've got another question as well. Is... if the government's going to sort of address this, should they be not setting new stuff up? Should be going to places like Whitechapel, who've got a 50-year history in it? You know, they're doing something right. If you've been doing something 50 years, you've been doing it more or less right, haven't you?
1: Yeah.
2: You've been getting the money yourself. Do you think the way Whitehall works, does Whitehall go, well, let's set up something a bit like that, but without the expertise or the longevity? Do you think it makes more sense if they just put funding in, accessible funding into things like the Whitechapel?
1: Yeah, I'd say it is a focus of the government now. We did speak to the financial advisor, I think, for the previous Prime Minister. I can't remember his name.
2: It's Keir Starmer.
1: Yeah, his advisor.
2: I thought you meant the Prime Minister. Who's there?
1: One of his financial advisors.
2: Keir Starmer.
1: And he came down to Liverpool and had a chat with the Whitechapel and seen all of the homeless services within Liverpool. And his first question was about prevention. And I was lucky enough to have a chat with him. And he mentioned, you know, how important it is to stop it at the source, kind of, you know, without... without sounding...
2: It's pointless reinventing the wheel.

0: again, isn't it?
1: Yeah,
0: like,
1: yeah.
0: That's what I'm sort of hinting at there.
1: And a lot of the people that we support might not be known to services, so it is important to get...
2: Do they still exist, HMOs? I know they do exist, but in terms of for the homeless people, yeah. Mm-hmm. Any stats on that one? Do they work?
1: Don't have too many stats, but I know that they're not always the best place to put people in because of the vulnerabilities and obviously the issues that arise with maybe neighbourly disputes or antisocial behaviour within the properties.
2: Just in case our listeners don't know, HMOs are houses of multiple occupancy, aren't they?
1: So it is difficult, and when people get placed in hostels, we will try and find them the suitable accommodation. You know, if they don't have many risks, then they might be more suitable for independent living, whereas if their risk factors are a bit higher, maybe supported accommodation might be more suitable. So I know from working in hostels previously that it's always at the forefront of your mind when you're trying to move someone on, so you're not setting them up for failure and they you know, go back round the hamster wheel of the homeless services and it's important to make sure.
0: So what's your history before the Whitechapel?
1: So I worked in a hostel in the Wirral called Miracle House, and before that I was a support worker, and before that I'd done a psychology degree. So it all kind of lined up, and it's been a nice journey for me to get that experience, especially in the hostel, because the housing situation kind of becomes a bit more apparent when you're trying to move someone on and you're not getting anywhere. And obviously I've learned a lot from engaging with people in those kind of environments and learned how to work best with people, especially those that are vulnerable and want help, because it's just difficult when you're telling someone what to do. I'd rather support someone with whatever they want to do and be person-centered. Because as soon as you tell someone what to do, you might have that bit of pushback. And you're just not going to get anywhere, really.
2: And we mentioned before about being able to claim benefits. It's so difficult. Now, when I was on the dole a few years ago, I'd go to Kingslake House, sign on, looking for work, but that doesn't exist anymore. So new technology, mobile phones, homeless people might not have a mobile phone or an app, blah, blah, blah, blah.
1: Yep.
2: So that makes it, everything stacked against them, isn't
1: it? A major barrier for the people that we support is technology. I'd say the average demographic of the people we support is probably between 40 and 55. And if you're not, you know, a tech whiz, you might struggle to access your journal, which is when you sign up for Universal Credit, they'll just automatically put you on the online journal system, which means that you have to go in pretty much every day and just check their website to see if you have any appointments coming up, any changes in your payments. And that's such a big barrier for people, because smartphones aren't easy, you know. They can be really difficult to use, those kind of things. So phone claims is the way that we get around that. So if I'm signing someone up and I know they're not good with technology, I'll just say, can we keep it to a phone claim, so that they'll just get a text and it'll say, something's updated on your journal, will you give us a call, rather than having to check every single day. Yeah. And it just removes that barrier. But it's still such a big thing that we need to consider.
2: Big obstacle.
1: Massive.
0: Right, so it's been lovely having you in. It's been lovely finding a lot more out about the recovery support service.
1: Mm-hmm.
0: If someone needs the Whitechapel Tells, or if someone knows someone who needs, what's the best way of getting in touch?
1: So our website's really good.
0: Yeah.
1: It'll show you on one of the sections. It'll highlight all the different services that we have. But also you can give us a ring. Our admin team is always ready by the phone, and they'll be able to signpost you to whatever service you think.
0: So it's www.whitechapelcentre.co.uk.
1: Yeah.
0: And the phone number is 0151 207 7617.
1: Yeah. And as I said, the website is really good, but the phone is also really handy as well. Yeah. And I'd just like to shout out our fundraising and donation team as well. So you can donate to the website. Obviously, money's always welcome, but we do have a donation centre near Blackstock, and that'll take clothes, food, and we've also got a few events coming up. So we've got a sleep out that we do every year in, I think, the Anglican church. And we've also got a 24-hour run that we're going to do in October, so that'll be good to fundraise. And that'll be interesting to see how that goes. And we've also got a walk that is taking place up Mulfamo, so that'll be another
0: let us know beforehand, and we'll give them a shout out.
1: Definitely appreciate that. But as I said, the website's really good.
0: Yeah.
1: And all the information should be there, and the different services that you can apply for and refer to.
0: Okay, thanks for coming in today, Jordan.
2: Thanks,
0: Jordan. And,
3: thank
2: no
3: you.
0: Cheers. Good luck, you know, with what you're doing, and you know,
1: appreciate it.
0: Keep it real, as they say, don't they? let's try this record. Hang on.

Daisy Hill and Hank Fulton at the time.

0: for you. And welcome back to the New Daily Croissant. It's just going past half past the hour. When it's the last half hour of the programme. And we made the mistake before of saying his name three times. Steve Radford, Steve Radford, Steve Radford. And he suddenly appeared. A bit like Beetlejuice. Well, so Steve Radford, how can we help you?
1: Well, actually, residents are on the listeners may find this opportunity of interest, or maybe know people who could take the opportunity. The Tubrook Hope Group were delighted this week to get a grant offer from the PH Holt Foundation.
0: Oh, right, okay.
1: It's for $10,275, which is a really significant grant. And what we've got it for is a scheme we've run before called Open Doors, where we take in young people in the age group 18, 25, but, you know, not set in stone, and who maybe have had a late start in life, maybe they fell out of education, maybe they got into drug addiction or got into crime, and they want to re-engineer their life. We have 7 weeks of workshops where we discuss people's needs, aspirations, what they think their barriers are, and then we follow up by individual one-to-one tuition. So it's very intense, but I've sat through the courses and, you know, helped out on some of the administration of them, and it's absolutely life-changing.
0: Yeah.
1: It's some of the people who graduated from or finished the course last time round when we had them on, eight of them got university degrees.
2: Oh, right.
1: And these are people who are literally, you know, rock bottom, fell out the system, late starts love. So I'm going to say to anybody of your listeners, if you've got anybody 18, 25 who fits that description, doesn't know where they're going in life, maybe needs some confidence building and some aspiration raising and personal tuition, we can provide it, no charge. There's travel and catering expenses catered for. It's a good wraparound. And I can't thank the PH Holt Foundation enough for giving such a wonderful opportunity for young people in our area.
0: So when's that starting? When's that, those courses starting?
1: Our tutor's away on holiday at the moment, so she'll be coming back next week, and we'll start, you know, literally promoting it from now.
3: So what type of courses are these? What type of industries?
1: The idea is to raise people's aspirations and then give them individual tuition to whatever they want to do.
3: And you'll help them get into that industry and help them get a job?
1: Yeah, we'll actually sit down with people from that industry and say, this is what's expected for that job.
3: Yeah.
1: Then talk through how to get there. And talk through a sort of a realistic career path.
3: Yeah.
1: And it's the sort of intense support that people need who have, you know, fallen out of the system.
3: Yeah.
1: And I've seen it firsthand. It's had a phenomenal benefit to people who've used the course.
3: And how long is this course on for again?
1: There'll be 7 weeks of group sessions and then followed up by individual tuition. So, anybody interested, just email tubrookhope@hotmail.co.uk. And it's one of the projects we're really delighted to be commissioning for our community.
4: If you don't mind me asking, once the young people you're helping finally find aspiration that they really want to shoot for, how are you getting in touch with these tutors? Because it could be anything.
1: In touch with the people who finished the course?
4: The people who were who are doing the tutoring.
1: Oh yeah, we've got a lady who's been qualified, and actually she's even been interviewed by the Home Office on the crime diversion policies. Her name's Angela Preston. She runs an agency called AP Counselling. They're really qualified. She's just got a degree, and she's actually been so well recognised in the field that she was interviewed by the last government's Home Office, and as saying this is part of our sort of crime prevention strategy, trying to sort of encourage people out of crime. But it's not just based, I wouldn't want to have it labelled just people who fall into crime. Anybody thinks they've had a late start in life, they want a bit of tuition and support to raise their aspirations, build their confidence up, and then personalised tuition sort of that looks at what they want to do, not here's a menu of jobs, this is what you should do.
3: And will there be like employers that you'll talk to help them get into a job in the industry?
1: The tutors will take up and actually make contacts for them, and it's been highly successful. I can't tell you, I'm very cynical about sort of some of the public sector courses, having been on too many of them. And at the end of the course, I've actually seen the way it's lifted people's sights. And, well, you know, eight of the guys, and girls, I should say, got university degrees. And it also has UCAS points qualification as well.
0: Oh, right. Wow. That's useful. Very useful. I was going to mention something. What's your next trip?
1: Our next trip. Well, our favourite question.
0: I think you mentioned it last week.
1: We've got a community coach trip to Lytham St Anne's on Wednesday, but that's now totally fully booked.
0: Okay.
1: And the next community trip, which is subsidised support from the National Lottery and Vitality Homes, we're going to Mould Market in the morning, and then Clangollen in the afternoon, late afternoon. And it's only £15, and that's on the Wednesday, the 26th of August. And we've got three coaches going. We've sold about 125 tickets so far.
0: Yeah.
1: So we've got about 25 seats still to go, which I've got every confidence will fill. So if anybody wants to go to Mould and Clangollen, 26th of August, contact the Tuber Club Group. But, you know, I can't guarantee that there'll be seats for very long, because we're near full capacity.
0: The thing is, as well, is like £15 to, you know, for the day out is buttons, isn't it, really?
1: And it's not just that it's a day out. One of the benefits of, we have the community coaches pick up, say, at Daysbrook Community Centre, West Dunby Village, Broad Green Road, opposite Lighthouse, Rocky Lane, Stonycroft. So people can meet people in their locality. Sometimes people said, I pass these people every day of my week, but I've never spoken to them. But since I've been going on the coach trip, we're always chatting. And the first point of call is, oh, have you heard if Steve's doing another coach trip?
0: Yeah.
1: When are you going to go? And it actually gets people together. And one of the reasons we try and have the pickups at sheltered schemes or at community centres or nursing homes is to actually encourage people who may feel hesitant to go out. They're not having to sort of bust the city centre at night. We're dropping them onto their locality. So we have three coaches coming in from different directions around the city that will converge on Stonycroft. And that way we can help a lot of different communities, people. So it's literally just, you know, a stroll down the road. We try and put the stops at key locations, so it makes it accessible for a lot of people.
2: What's the when the three coaches, Steve, and you know, when you go to places like Mould, which I went when I was 11, first and last time I went there, a lovely place. We all had 25 pence to spend. We went to Colomendy, and Mould is not far from there. But what do in general, what do people do who are booking?
1: Well,
2: is the charity shop
1: Mould's there? Mould's got a market, so we're going on Mould Market Day.
2: Particularly
1: on their market day. Traditionally, we've normally gone to the Knighted Chapel in Mould, which has got an exhibition in the chapel on the protest in Mould about the right to vote. Everybody knows in history about Peterloo.
2: You've said that before.
1: Very few people know about the fact that protests took place in a lot of the Welsh towns and cities. At that time, only 7% of the Welsh population were entitled to vote, and that was without qualification, English landowners.
2: Mm. But for the visitors there on your coaches, all enjoy themselves a little.
1: Yeah.
2: And then off to London.
1: There's lots of nice places to eat out. Mould Market is a very traditional market. There's a lot of good butchers. You know, people buy a lot from there. A lot of utilities, that, you know, things like towels, pillows, bedding.
2: Yeah.
1: People come back with some really good buys. And we're normally greeted by the Mayor of Mould, which is a nice little photo shot for people. Yeah. Just a nice little social touch. And Clangollen, I don't think anybody can think of anything better in the afternoon to do than sit on the bridge in Clangollen over the waterfalls and have an ice cream.
2: Yeah.
1: You know,
2: yeah.
1: How on earth what else do you want to do on a Wednesday afternoon? And then we bring everyone home. And we have volunteers on all the coaches trying to help people who may struggle getting on and off. The driver's fantastic. We've used this company for a long while, and but it just gives a lot of people something to look forward to.
2: Yeah.
1: And I had a posting from a gentleman, I won't know his name, full name, Chris, and he said, my grandmother, who's now in her late 90s, goes on Steve's coach trips and club. And before she went, she was feeling down, very depressed, very isolated. And every day, it's which new friends I've met, yeah, who I'm going out with, where are we going to next, mm, what the next trip is. And he said it's been an absolutely life changer. And he put that on the post, and it was very moving, and it was a wonderful tribute, and that was from the grandson.
0: It's great when you get feedback like that, and you know, yeah, especially once you listen to them and ask them to do it, and you realise that what you're doing is fulfilling such a need, especially with older people, because it's so easy these days to get isolated, yeah, you know. And obviously, if you go out on this coast, it's going to cost you 15 quid, and you get a full day's sort of experience. But if you need to do it off your own back, you know, A, you might not be, you might not be able to do it because of physicalities of it, whereas all you've just got to get on the coach. But I've got a question to ask. Do you have a sing song on the coach?
1: I'm going to be honest. If you had me singing, I would empty a funeral. My singing skills are certainly debarred from any karaoke. But there's a lot of chatter.
0: Yeah.
1: Okay. And there's a lot of banter on the coaches. You can't say it's a quiet day out.
2: Yeah. And what time do you set off? What time do you get home?
1: Well, it depends which coach stop people are getting on. So, for instance, Daysbrook and the Lighthouse would be 9:15.
2: Lighthouse in Anfield.
1: Yeah. And also Broadgreen Road is 9:15. West Derby Village and Rocky Lane, 9:30. And then the main stop is Lister Drive for 10 o'clock. However, at Lister Drive, once we've got a coach full, it just hits the road. And the idea is, it's like a sort of Indian wheel.
0: Yeah.
1: The coach is coming from all the different directions, collect people on the way, and then the balance is collected at Stonycroft, and the ones where any coach is full, it hits the road. So some of the earlier coaches may be leaving at quarter to ten. Last year we got waved down by a couple of ladies who were late at 10:05, waved us down. But you know, we got them.
0: Yeah, they've left.
1: We got them in the roof rack.
0: Have left anyone behind? That's the question.
1: Well, we have. We normally give people a good hour if need be, because we do a head count on and off the coaches. We had some rather naughty gentlemen from Tubebrook who decided they were in the pub and they couldn't find their way out of the pub. Yeah. And despite all the phone calls and giving directions, they couldn't find their way, but the pub was still in the background. So they ended up getting the train back from York. Oh. That's one example. We did lost two ladies in Shrewsbury, got locked in the council's toilets.
0: That sounds like a limony.
1: No, seriously. Jokes aside,
2: like a carry-on film.
1: It could only happen on the Hope Group trip. We had a phone call from two of the ladies. They decided to go to the bathroom before getting on the coach, which is quite understandable. And then for some reason, the council caretaker had locked them in the toilets.
0: Right, okay.
1: And so we got an emergency call, and we had to get the coach to do a reroute back to Shrewsbury to pick up the two ladies who were locked in the toilets. I don't think I'll be writing a book, because there's no names.
2: Yeah. A basic question, Steve. Are the toilets and the coaches?
1: Yes.
2: Oh,
1: yes.
0: Excellent. That's okay, right. Steve, thanks very much for all that. We're going to play some music, and then we're getting very near the end of the programme. So I'm going to play, this is a band called Idyllic, and it's called Side Eye.

0: Hello and welcome back. We're coming towards the end of the programme now. We're on the last couple of minutes. So, and the weather forecast, Alice, is?
1: Rain at 3 a.m. in the morning tomorrow.
0: So, if you're out clubbing tonight, you're going to get wet.
1: Yeah, or try and be home by 3:30 a.m. yeah. And you won't get rained on.
0: No,
1: and then I think it might be raining a bit tomorrow morning. This was the weather report according to the Echo. And then 10 p.m. tomorrow night, it'll start raining again through to Sunday morning.
0: Oh, I don't mind if it's at the night. It's not going to do me any harm.
2: Yeah, the flowers in our garden, the grass and the trees, they'll be made up.
1: Yeah.
0: Rain makes the flowers grow.
2: Yeah. Wasn't that a song?
0: Rain makes the flowers grow, the flowers grow, the flowers grow.
2: I'm thinking of the wizard. Yeah. Flowers in the rain.
0: No, that's the Move.
2: Oh, the Move, was it? Yeah. Mixed up.
1: I think my car needs a nice wash because I took it to a car wash and I had it nicely washed because it was during the heat wave and it was amazing. And then it's got dirty again like 3 days later.
0: Full of dust and
1: like bird poo. So hopefully, I'm not paying for it to get washed again. So hopefully the rain washes it.
0: So nice. It'll take the big bits off, the big lumps, but it won't take all of them off.
1: Yeah.
0: So you might have to get a sponge out and and lather up, so to speak.
2: That's the difference between this generation and now. During the war, we used to knock on people's doors and clean wash your car, mate.
0: We used to clean Spitfires.
2: And pay us about 50p or something.
1: You know what? If someone, like if kids in my area knocked on the door and was like, can we wash your car? I'd be like, yeah. Because that'd be like £3 to some kids rather than £20 in the actual car wash.
0: £3?
1: Put
0: a sign up in your car saying
1: I need kids to wash my car. That sounds bad.
0: Alright, what's everyone doing at the weekend? Isaac, have you got anything coming at the weekend? Anything interesting?
3: I was probably just going to go to the gallery, probably.
0: What are you going
3: to
0: see?
3: Oh, I don't know. That's part of the fun, really. Because it'll be the first time I've seen it in years, because I've only been back in the city for maybe a couple of months. So that's been on the docket now.
0: Yeah, people don't get to see art exhibitions enough, really. We've got some great galleries as well. Yeah, I think the Tate's still closed, isn't it?
3: Liverpool's full of great artists. Yeah. So.
0: Okay, what about Eddie?
2: Well, no football, Steve, but no big deal. So I might just pop down if the weather's nice. I'm just listening to...
4: There was plenty up there. My mum used to call them dancing lights. So I was used to that. And we grew up thinking that's perfectly normal, and then to find out that it wasn't, that's what made me start delving into that.
5: All right. So then you've got involved with the group. How did it lead into that then?
4: It developed through COVID. Ash started building it through COVID, and I had broken my ankle, so I was stuck on my couch for 6 weeks.
5: All right.
4: So I reached out to Ash and said, look, give me something to do. I'm sat doing nothing. Give me something to do. And he's like, well, I've got this research and that research, and I'll fire everything and let's get going.
5: Right. So obviously the excitement builds for you then, isn't it? So the investigations start to come through. How do you sort of investigate it? Is there a step plan to what you do, and how do you go about it for anyone that would... forward?
4: We do have plenty of steps involved, and Ash is actually building an investigator manual, training manual.
5: Right.
4: For others who join the group later on. We go through a rhythm of information on the forms. We plot where, when, times, atmospheric conditions, and then we do the background. So we'll get onto the weather services, we'll check to see if there's other reports of the same sort of thing at the same time, from where, collate it all, cross-reference everything, get onto every agency we can think of to get answers of what it could be, until we're left with what it's not.
6: Were you still in Scotland then, Abigail, or did you move down to Warrington?
4: No, I'm just at, say, Preston.
6: Oh, I see. Oh, I've got
4: the only reason I don't get to the meetings is because I work permanent night shift, and she seems to hold them on a week where I'm in work.
6: Oh,
5: yeah.
6: Well, the meetings used to be held in Liverpool at one time, didn't they? In Woolton,
4: Liverpool and Warrington,
6: and then the Skymaster pub in Wellington. But it was a bit too far for us, but we met all the people, and it's some really interesting stories of interactions.
5: So as a child, was you an experiencer, or is there other sort of strings to your bow? Because a lot of people that do come on and speak to us, they've experienced it, or they've got something telepathic or empath.
4: I'm along with Natalie on this one. I don't know.
5: Yeah.
4: I have missing time throughout my lifetime.
5: Wow.
4: Patches of missing time. And we decided we were going to get a hypnotherapist to and do an article, both Natalie and myself, do a joint article and get the hypnotherapy done, get it investigated and see what would come out of it. But we couldn't find anybody willing to do it, so I'm training myself now.
5: Wow. And what does that training sort of involve?
4: It's for the regression therapy, so I can take people back to try and help them fill in the blanks. But that's to come yet.
5: All right.
4: At the minute, that's why we wanted to get into it, because we have missing time. I don't know if I'm an experiencer.
5: Yeah. That, I mean, a lot of people do talk about that.

0: I mean, missing time, Mike, have you ever experienced anything like that, or you know people?
1: I've heard anecdotes about it, so it can be, it can relate to the UFO abduction, actually, because in cases of abduction, people have said that time has slipped forward, and they've lost hours they can't explain. There's been like quite a few stories of that where somebody has gone through, you know, experience of walking somewhere, and it's ended up being hours later the next day, and an experience that they has felt has only taken about 10 or 15 minutes, and they can't explain it.
2: We had that guy from up north, didn't we? And he was on his bike, and he thought he was driving through a tunnel, and there was no tunnel there. He got abducted.
3: Yeah.
2: I can't remember the guy.
0: So when that's happened to you, Abigail, have you been just totally aware of it at that time, or is this like sort of recollections that you've had?
4: No, I was aware at the time. I was coming back from a paranormal investigation, actually, and I stopped to look at, there was a meteor shower.
0: Yeah.
4: So there was a lot of people around at the top of this hill, meteor shower. They're all facing one way. It's 3 a.m, I'm freezing. I've got on top of my car, facing the other way because the bonnet's warm. And I'm watching this light come over.
0: Yeah.
4: And I thought, satellite. And then another one came over and I thought, well, that's kind of quick. And then they started dancing around each other and I thought, that's enough for me, I'm going home.
0: Yeah.
4: I got off the car and I was like, can anybody else see this? Out loud to everybody. Nobody looked at me. Nobody spoke. Nobody moved.
0: Yeah.
4: And that just weirded me out. I got in the car, put the keys on, and then I woke up in bed 5 hours later.
2: Was that the first time, Abigail, or have you got any from an early age, was it?
4: From an early age, and later on, there's quite a bit down here. The northwest is quite a hot spot for this stuff.
2: Because we had three women in, didn't we? And they were all a certain age, and they were taken, or they'd lost time so many times, but they all had a certain type of blood group, didn't they?
0: Yeah.
2: That was important.
4: Racist negative.
2: That was important. They all had the same. And after a certain age, they stopped getting taken, or they stopped losing time.
0: Yeah, because racist negative, Abigail, you know, obviously if you're looking at the website as well, your background, your degrees in biology and sciences, is have you ever sort of married it together, this rhesus negative and alien abductions? Have you got experience of that?
4: There is a big question over it, because rhesus negative doesn't have any origins, really.
0: Yeah.
4: There's no explanation for the origin of rhesus negative blood type.
2: Strange, isn't it? Wow.
0: So how would that...
4: Why they can tie it in.
0: So obviously in science, that has just sort of appeared.
4: Anomaly.
0: Yeah, and all scientists know this.
4: Yeah, they just put it into genetic anomalies, mutations, because they don't know enough about the human genome and what it does. So it's easy explanation to say, oh, it's a mutation, oh, it's a twist, oh, it's a quirk.
0: Yeah.
4: We don't know, but they don't know the origin of it.
0: What percentage of people have rhesus negative in the country?
4: That's quite a high percentage.
0: Is it? Wow.
4: We all know at least one.
0: Wow. I thought it'd be quite low, and it's quite extreme. But with what you're saying there, then there's a lot of people, because I've never seen anything. And what I'm trying to get at with this is that I've never seen anything. I think Dave's the same. Do you think it's something physiological within people that they are seeing so-called aliens or these different anomalies or paranormal?
4: I don't know. I think you have to be open to it.
0: Yeah.
4: I mean, the paranormal, if you're closed-minded in the paranormal, it won't matter what happens. It would be explainable to you, or you would ignore it.
2: Yeah. That's right, yeah.
4: I mean, it's the old saying, isn't it? For those who believe, no proof is necessary, and for those who don't, no proof is enough.
0: Mm-hmm. Yeah,
2: that's right. Yeah, that's a good saying.
0: But also as well, you know, there's people believe now that there's been lost civilizations that have been here a lot longer, before.
4: Absolutely. Look at Göbekli Tepe.
2: Yeah.
4: Underneath that, they found that the ancient civilization built their civilization on top of another one. They've just found that now.
2: It's amazing, isn't it?
0: So for listeners, what area would that be in, Abigail?
4: Is that Turkey?
0: Is it round Turkey, is it? Yeah?
4: I think it's in Turkey.
0: Wow, so this civilization's obviously been here before. And do you believe that's possible?
4: Absolutely.
0: Wow.
2: I mean, we don't know enough about it, really, do we?

0: a quick search revealed it was 15% of the population, but no real origin.
1: Yeah.
2: Wow.
0: So, but I mean, it's hard to know people with it because it's like you don't say, "Oh well, hi, I'm Mike, and what's your blood type?" Or something, yeah, you know, yeah. Well, until you have a medical need.
3: The funny thing is, if somebody asked me what my blood type, I wouldn't have a clue.
2: Yeah.
3: Well, do you know what your blood type is?
2: No,
3: do you know what yours is, Mike?
0: I actually don't, but no, we'd have to find out pretty quickly when you need a blood transfer. Or they would find out when you give blood, they'd say, oh, it's this type, it's O, we can't put it, you know, it's like matter and antimatter, it repels the other one if the wrong types are put together. So
3: Abigail, does that mean that rhesus negative can have a blood transfusion with any type of blood?
4: You do. There is one blood type that is classed as a universal donor.
2: Yeah.
4: Yeah. Right. My mum's friend is actually, and he's in Liverpool, and he's classed as a universal donor. He gets called up from the hospital quite regular.
3: Yeah. Wow. My mum was rhesus negative, funny enough, you know.
2: Is she? Well, I definitely, because I haven't experienced nothing, so I can definitely put myself out that equation. So, Abby, so you're doing these investigations. You're getting a lot more prominent now in UFO identified. Is there anything that you've investigated which has been quite scary and that it's really spooked you out or anything?
4: Believe it or not, Men in Black. I did an investigation for an article on the Men in Black.
3: Wow,
4: I thought it's mainly an American thing. Turns out it's not.
2: All right.
4: But they don't need to turn up at your door anymore to terrify you. Oh. I started the article. It's on our website. And I was followed and photographed.
2: Right.
4: And then I was photographed on the way to work and actually chased the car, which was stupid. No. And I went to work and I asked my boss, if at the time, who was an ex-policeman, do they have technology where they can take pictures of other cars and the grills of these cars? Because cars had passed me and they'd flashed. And he said, we're not allowed to use that tech. I was like, okay, so you do have it, you're just not supposed to use it. And he wouldn't give me a straight answer. But then he went upstairs and he moved all the cameras, the external security cameras, when I told him why.
2: Wow.
3: So these Men in Black, did they always turn up in twos?
4: I don't know if they turn up in twos. I never actually met any of them. I had a car, a big black car with blacked out windows watching my house.
2: Wow.
4: I made reservations to do another paranormal investigation, and I made reservations at a hotel. That got cancelled on me. I got there and somebody phoned and cancelled it.
3: That's strange, isn't it? Yeah,
4: I'd ordered books from Waterstones. They hadn't arrived, so I tried to get back on. I'd been locked out. Somebody had changed all the details on my account, cancelled my orders.
3: Wow. Sounds like they're trying to cancel you.
4: I got a message from my bank with my code. Somebody was trying to buy a very expensive watch from my bank account. I rather think it was the word watch that was more important than the actual bank account being hacked.
3: I don't think that was the Men in Black. That sounds like some sort of scam, doesn't it?
4: It was all in the space of 3 weeks. Nothing else happened after that. It was all in the space of 3 weeks where I was followed, photographed. My whole life was messed with.
3: Wow. I mean, did you not see anyone face to face? You felt like you were being followed in the car?
4: Oh, no, I saw him. I saw him hanging out the car taking pictures of me. That's why I chased him. I ran at the car and he took off.
2: And this was because you were doing an investigation as such?
4: Yeah, because I was emailing people. Obviously, I've asked somebody a question that they didn't want answered.
3: Well, you must have touched the nerve.
4: And Natalie can actually verify this one for me. I tried to email using my email address that I'd used for UFO Identified, and it had gone. I couldn't sign in. It wasn't like I was locked out. It never existed.
3: Wow.
4: So I said to Natalie, send me an email, because she had the address, she had emails from me, she put the letters in, and it wouldn't come up. It had gone from hers as well.
2: Wow.
3: Well, it definitely sounds, somebody's put you under the spotlight, doesn't it?
4: Yeah,
3: for sure.
4: But all the emails that were on there were for the article and for investigations. There was emails on there from Nick Pope. I was trying to get hold of Nick Redfern, and the whole thing was just gone.
3: So was it a specific place that you were actually investigating, or a certain thing that maybe had happened that you were looking into?
4: I was looking into reports of Men in Black in Britain.

0: Oh.
1: Wow.
0: Oh, I see.
1: Yeah, because, I mean, obviously, we see it all in the movies, and I think it's the reality, Mike.
2: Well, it sounds
3: the
2: like...
3: reality, they yeah. don't have to turn up anymore to mess with you.
1: Yeah.
2: It sounds like they can...
3: the digital age.
2: Yeah, yeah, it sounds like they can get through to, you know, secretly they've got access to everything that there is, as if they're permitted by whoever it is that, you know, that really runs things. They're able to, you know, access to all things to do with Google, Facebook, you know.
3: Well, it was a Microsoft account, so make of that what you will.
2: Well, all of them are interconnected, though, I think. That's the thing. Yeah. They're able to do that, and then, you know, that's what people worry about with the digital age, that we could be cancelled because if you do something that the state doesn't like, they've got all those accounts. Obviously, there's moves on social media now. But that kind of proves that, you know, that almost proves that there's a shadowy influence there, you yeah. know. So you don't, as you said, you don't need to even see them. That's the influence they have. You find yourself cancelled.
3: Yeah. Yeah, you can ask Natalie, whenever we are on a video conference call, it's absolutely fine when we're talking about the weather and what we're doing day to day. The minute we start on the topic, we will hear strange noises, there'll be strange voices come through, the sound will go off, the cameras will go off, the internet will be cut, and it takes us hours to do an hour one. We've had some really strange stuff coming through, recorded, growling and all sorts coming through the background on our calls.
0: That's strange, isn't it? Bloody heck.
1: I know recently, I mean, obviously me and Dave and, you know, Michael's joined quite late with us, but we've seen podcasts and other people talking about it, talking about how I profiled things like the CIA and how much technology they've got to listen to. I mean, they're probably even listening to us now, and there's been more prominent speakers, David Icke and a few others, who've been cancelled. Mm-hmm. But it does get quite scary, doesn't it, when you think this is the world that we're sort of living in, and they've got so easy access to listening to anything you do. But then you look at your televisions, your smart TVs and everything, and your phone.
0: Yeah.
1: Are we sort of policing ourselves, do you think?
3: I think we've just allowed ourselves to be police for our own convenience. Because everything on these phones and all our smart stuff and all our connections, it's all for our convenience, and we have walked into it blind.
1: Yeah,
0: everything's connected, isn't it, now?
3: Yeah. Yep. And it wouldn't take much to just wipe somebody completely from the system.
4: Did you actually get a look at them, the faces?
3: I got a look at the two that was in the car, that was down in the car park that sort of looks onto my house. Yeah. I got a look at them. They were nothing spectacular. They weren't. It wasn't like, oh, they were pale, or, well, we're in Britain, everybody's pale.
4: I was going to say, they look a bit
3: in the
4: pasty.
3: Northwest. You can't get much pastier than us.
0: Yeah.
3: Right, so it wasn't like they didn't have eels or anything. They drove away quick.
1: Yeah.
0: Yeah. The only thing I can think of is that you've touched the nerve, or you've been investigating something that they really don't want you to.
3: Somebody they didn't want me to speak to.
0: Oh, was that what it was? Oh, wow.
3: I'm sure of it, because that's the first thing that went.
0: Oh, well, get it out in the open, was it?
1: Dave,
3: there was that many, and I can't even get back onto the emails to look to see who it was, because they've all gone.
1: Yeah.
2: So they took the emails out of the account, but left everything else. So because I back up on the cloud quite a lot and want them to just delete things.
3: Yeah, but we're sitting giving it. Why us? I mean, we're nobodies. We're a tiny. We're four people sitting in a spare room with umpteen books on the paranormal, because we're just as into that as we are into the UFOs. We've got computers that really would bore you to death if you went into all the reports and stuff, because a lot of it is weather conditions.
1: But
3: we're nobody, so why attack us?
1: Yeah, maybe getting a bit closer to the truth. And again, if you know certain areas that are hotbed, but just on that note, how often do you get these sort of this information coming through and this data and people sort of talking about sightings? Is it every day you get them, or once a week, or what's the sort of workload for you?
3: Every day somebody is putting something on, and as soon as we see it on your Facebook page, we're like, fill in a report, please.
1: Yeah.
3: And we can look through stuff. A lot of them, you don't even have to visit the places because it can be explained because there's something happening with the university or there's a roofer with a drone out or, you know, there's so many other explanations and happening. We can get through without actually leaving the building.
0: Yeah. Do you ever get any crop circle reports?
3: My son actually sent me one. There's one in Wiltshire at the minute.
0: Oh, yeah, Wiltshire, that's the hotbed, isn't it?
1: Yeah.
0: I mean, I know some of them are man-made, but some of them have actually been, people have been out filmed with a camera and actually seen these lights descend, and within a second or two, they've made the crop circle and they're away. They made the pattern and they're away.
3: I think some of them are too precise to be man-made with a plank and a bit of string.
0: Oh, yeah. I agree. Definitely.
1: So, I mean, you would say that there is intelligent life out there, and why would you say they're coming here, and who are they, from your experience?
3: Oh, that's a good question. We don't know who they are. We don't. I mean, why would they come here? There's several reasons. The only reason they come here is resources. If you look at the planets that we know about, uninhabitable to us, might not be to them, but to us. But we have a lot of resources. I mean, wood is one of the rarest resources in the universe, apparently.
1: Yeah, it is, actually, yeah. It's only on Earth, I think, isn't it?
2: Well, I didn't realise that, because there's a different configuration in metals and the periodic table of elements.
3: Yeah, everything's different. We might have something they need. And again, scientists have got to get the lab rats from somewhere.
2: So other life forms might be able to live in different conditions, obviously, that we think, we think it's a Goldilocks zone for this one, but they might be able to live in other temperature ranges and other, Well, how do they travel these vast differences, though?
3: Biologically, you get extremophiles here that live in extremely hot, extremely cold temperatures.
1: Yeah.
0: That's right, under the sea they're blowing hot water higher than boiling points.
3: Geysers,
0: I couldn't take it away. And you've got these living forms floating around. Do you live within their temperature gauge, It's unbelievable. Yeah.
1: But there's a lot of theory as well. A gold is a big thing within the sort of paranormal UFO world as well.
2: It's supposed to be not that rare in the universe. Some like diamonds, for example, rain diamonds on one of the moons, is it?
1: Yeah.
2: I forget which moon it is. It was one round Uranus or something. It will do that. But one thing is that they've overcome, if they're coming, they've overcome these vast interstellar distances. So I gave the example just before, you put something like a marble down and have it represent the size of the solar system, and then you go and find another one in New York City from Liverpool, and you've got to where roughly the nearest star is, Proxima Centauri. They don't even think it's that likely to have life around it because of the...
0: My theory is...
2: So how do they do it? How do they cross?
0: They're already here. They've been here for hundreds of thousands of years under Antarctica.
3: I think that's the case as well. I think they've been and they just didn't leave. And we're an ongoing experiment to them, I think.
2: Maybe that's it. Maybe it's the origin of humanity is that we've got... we've come from different parts of the galaxy, and other intelligent life is here with us and has been.
3: Well,
2: as you say,
3: the experiment's failing because we're cooking it up.
1: But there's obviously there's books, and there's a lot of theories now and speculation around the Archons and the Watchers, and these are all people. You'd probably say more interdimensional, just outside our frequency range, rather than coming from certain planets or anything like that. Do you believe in that? Obviously, the dimensions and different dimensions, and
3: definitely there's a possibility of other dimensions if you follow the string theory.
1: Yeah,
3: I mean that there's alternate realities, alternate universes. We don't know. That's the whole thing. It's like you get so many people saying physics wouldn't allow it. Physics on this planet might not allow it.
1: Mm-hmm.
3: Just because we haven't done it yet doesn't mean it cannot be done by somebody more advanced. We are not the most advanced species that is going.
1: Yeah,
0: that's true.
1: Yeah.
2: I mean, it could be different dimensions, as you say. So they talk about the 5D. So they could be here all around us and we can't really perceive them in that.
1: Yeah.
2: Because they're able to travel astrally or something and overcome the vast distances that way. So there are all these possibilities that are outside of conventional science that we understand.
3: Yeah. And if we look at the Muslim faith as well with the paranormal, I mean, it could be similar to that. In the Muslim faith, it's not like a heaven type of thing. The dead they just move on to another plane of existence and they're living with us just the same.
0: Yeah, well, yeah. I believe that myself. Yeah. You've got to believe there's something else, haven't you? You know.
1: Yeah, but that's the thing. I mean, I read something today where there was an old philosopher from the 1500s who believed when you're gone, that's it. You're just gone. So it's all about your own thought as well, isn't it?
3: And I think Steve, we won't know until we go.
1: Exactly. And I think Steve Mira, he was on our show a while back, and he said, you know, they're not called alien, it's non-human intelligence.
0: And, NIH, yeah.
1: And these, you know, sort of spaceships or, you know, vehicles, which they're just part of it. They're as one.
3: It's because it's now becoming mainstream and they've had to admit some stuff. They're having to update the language don't look like the joke they've made us out to be for all these years. That's all that is.
1: Yeah.
3: It's just linguistics. Yeah. Pure and simple.
1: Because the Bob Lazar story has been out recently. It's been getting quite a lot of credence and prominence. And the stuff he was talking about
3: being proved right.
1: Yeah, the elements and stuff like that. And I think they even done a lie detector on it. And they said he wasn't lying at all. It was all truth what he was saying.
3: Story all the way through. I've been a big fan of Bob's.
1: Yeah.
3: He's been right there all the way through, kept the story straight, and it's all slowly coming out as right. And so it just proves that there's so many lies being told, and they've told them and ridiculed us using UFO, flying saucers. Now they can't use that because they have to somehow legitimise the topic.
0: But now it's coming out. The American governments are releasing information all the time, and the Brazilian governments, I think, have released a load of information, film and videos.
3: The Brazilian government have been on it from the get-go, along with the Chileans, the Argentinians, all the South American countries are quite open.
0: Because a lot's happening there all the time, isn't it?
1: Is it?
3: They're dead open about it.
1: Yeah, see, you know, from our side of things, I mean, I wouldn't hear much from South America. Everything always seems to be centred around America, and it's that Hollywood sort of theme to everything. But there must
3: Brazil
1: be...
3: Brazil is massive.
1: Yeah.
3: Massive for abductions and real cases where they actually had an extraterrestrial being and they took him to hospital. People died because their blood was toxic.
1: Wow.
0: The big red eyes. Just
3: gets swept away because it's like, oh, no, that's... No. Well, we won't look at that yet.
0: Wow. I think that was the Virginia case, wasn't it?
1: Yeah.
3: Yeah, I mean, one of the funniest things that gets me, and it gets me every time, and I don't know why anybody else is not screaming about this, is when they come on the TV and they go, oh, we don't know what it is. No, that one is definitely ours. We backwards engineered that. Yeah, backwards engineered from what?
1: Yeah.
3: Exactly.
1: Yeah.
3: So I mean, you just told us you've got it because you backwards engineered it. No, it's not UFO, it's ours.
0: I mean, the other thing is, I don't know whether you remember seeing it, it must be a year old now, the Miami case at the shopping arcade, and there's been film release now of these giants sort of like fading in and out of our reality, you know, 8 to 10 feet tall, like black they are, and scared the living daylights out of people, and about 100 police cars turned up for this one thing.
3: Yeah, I remember watching it, thinking,
0: said it was kids fighting or something.
1: Yeah,
0: definitely something to that.
1: But that sort of also runs into the fact that it must be hard for you, Abigail, and you know, the organisation, that there's so many satellites out there now, there's drones out there. For you to be able to distinguish and categorically say that's unidentified and you know, it's a UFO, it must be hard for you, mustn't it?
3: There are apps that, I phone regularly. There's a place in Edinburgh that have all the satellites and they can tell you which one passed over you at any point.
0: Well, that's handy, isn't it?
3: There's apps that deal with that. There's apps that deal with the planes so you can rule that out. Drones, you've got noises. One of the weirdest things that I experienced was actually at work.
1: Yeah.
3: That way. There was no noise. We're used to getting drones. I work in a prison.
1: Oh, right, okay.
3: We're used to hearing the drones, but this wasn't a drone. There was no noise. It was a massive big patch of light that lit up half of the yard and half of a building, passed over the main building. All this is on CCTV. Passed over the main, but there was nothing to show where that light was coming from.
0: Wow. And did it just switch on and off?
2: They do make a lot of noise. They do.
3: It just passed and kept going and then went.
0: Right. Yeah. See, normally when you see a video of UFOs in the sky, you know, confirmed UAPs or whatever, they're moving at terrific speed and changing direction, which couldn't possibly be done by humans because it bloody shake the bodies up inside.
3: And a G-force would kill them.
0: Yeah, G-force would kill
3: them. But I also think if they're coming this far and they've got the technology to come this far, they've also got the technology to hide.
0: Yeah, of course, yeah. To disappear.
3: But you're only seeing them because they want to be seen.
0: Yeah.
1: And the reason why they're coming here, you believe?
3: Resources.
1: Resources.
0: And we could be the resource, the human body as well.
3: A scientist needs to get his lab rats from somewhere.
2: Yeah. Do you think that's a reason for temporary abductions where it's not a permanent one and somebody has an experience and they're dropped off again? Sometimes literally lifted up and, you know, it sounds like something out of a film, but because they want to do an experiment, they want to look at, you know, look at
3: like
2: somewhere.
3: Wolves on Yellowstone, pick you up, tag you, put you back.
2: Yeah, so they
3: can monitor you.
2: So they want to do that. They don't even want to kidnap. Well, some people have gone missing entirely, so, you know, maybe it does sometimes happen. With no explanation, you know, they're not seen again. But sometimes Alaska. They are picked up and dropped off.
3: Yeah. Alaska have an extremely high rate of disappearances and UFO sightings.
0: I was watching a video the other day on Facebook with this news reporter in a field that's in the middle of America or somewhere. And the next thing is you just see this cow lifting up in the air. And the girl who's reporting doesn't see it, but the cameraman sees. He's tracking the thing, and she finally turns around and says, "What's happened?" Yeah. By then, it had gone.
1: Yeah.
0: So somebody's abducted these animals and people, and as you say, they might be just tagging them like dolphins doing an overall and come back every year or a couple of years, take them aboard, see how they're getting on and what's happened to them.
1: But again, Dave, Abigail, Mike, if the use of AI now.
0: Oh yeah.
1: Again, it's not just your satellites and your drones. The use of AI now.
3: That's making life difficult.
1: And is that hard for you? Do you have to distinguish all that type of stuff?
3: You have to go back pixel by pixel now at times, looking at silly things like toe placements or hand placements or the way the mouth moves or just slight pixel deformation or whatever. You've got to look really hard. A lot of it you can discount now because there is so much AI.
1: Yeah.
2: That must make it really, really hard because, you know, in the past
3: it could have been a strategy. That could have been another strategy to dismiss it because everybody's just going, that's AI. No, that's AI. You could have a video of one land, like hovering over Downing Street. AI.
1: Yeah. But also, I mean, you could even use it for your own sort of... you know, it could be positive for yourselves. You could use AI to distinguish whether it was AI or something like that, but it must make it so much harder for you.
3: It does.
1: Yeah. And are people very appreciative if you come back with any bits of information or...
3: Some are. Some are quite happy if it's proved to be nothing. And because well, I saw that, turned out to be a plane. No, they're quite happy, but some people get really annoyed if they're proved wrong, though. You have to be very, very careful how you deal with some witnesses because they'll be so invested and they'll believe it wholeheartedly. And they don't want to hear that it's not right.
1: Yeah.
0: Abigail, I wouldn't have thought you'd come across many cases where people like yourself have lost time and they know something's happened, but they can't work out they've just lost 2 hours here or 2 hours there. Have you come across any of those guys? I imagine it's pretty rare.
3: A lot.
0: Have you?
3: I mean, you've got two just in UFO identified alone, me and Natalie.
0: Wow, public. Just shows you, doesn't it? Yeah. It's a massive subject, isn't it?
2: So it's that a loss of memory so that they... I mean, it's a bit like, you know, in the Men in Black film is to use this neuralizer so you can't remember what you've done, what you've been through, so you can't bear witness. Do you think that's what it is?
3: There's just no memory.
2: It's
3: the oddest thing. It's not like you've just forgotten something. It's like... Well, I know I had it, but I don't know what I've done with it. It's not that kind of forget. It's like there is nothing. It's just black.
0: Yeah, it's like when you go for an operation. They put you under, count to 10. The next thing is you've had whatever.
1: You wake up
0: and you've just lost 2 hours. It's literally like that.
2: Or it's next
3: Tuesday. That's exactly what it's like.
1: Yeah.
2: Because it's next Tuesday because you've had a big operation and you can't remember anything about it whatsoever.
0: You've been offline for 2 hours. So they've got
2: a device capable of doing that.
3: I can discount distraction because the car wasn't actually moving.
0: Oh.
3: I put my hand on the keys And the next thing I remember, I woke up in bed and my car was outside the front, but it was parked the wrong way.
2: So they've taken over completely and have got a device capable of doing that.
3: I have no idea.
2: Well, it must. I mean, that's what you can infer, isn't it? Yes. Because we don't know how they've done it. We don't know the explanation, but that's what it goes, you know.
0: No, you hear the cases that people are driving along a country road, the engine stopped, there's a light in the sky, and the next thing is to propel back into the car or drop back off into the car, and then
3: car one was more bizarre than that. Me and my son were coming back from Southport from the pictures, and it was a late one, so it was about 1 o'clock. And if you know the Southport road from Ormskirk to Southport,
1: yeah.
3: A bridge, yeah. Right, it's very narrow on a tight corner. If you don't hit that slow, you're either in the water or you're on the other side of the road.
1: Yeah.
3: I've come up to that bit of the road and thought, right, I need to drop it into third, looked down, looked up, and I was back at the traffic lights a mile back.
0: Mm.
3: And I am freaking out. My son is freaking out. He's like, what happened?
1: So he experienced it as well?
3: Yeah.
2: You know what would be very interesting to do would be tonight. I constantly have a camera running, like many people do, like dash cam, put a GoPro up. And what would that footage reveal in such a case?
3: Yeah. I was a mile back down the road.
1: Yeah.
2: Or would it
3: and
2: be
3: because
2: missing?
3: It was such a hairy bit of road, you have to be careful on it. I knew exactly where I was. It wasn't like, oh, I'd hit a corner and thought it was that one. Yeah. It wasn't.
1: Yeah.
3: That's There's strange,
1: no corner at the lights. Wow. So, Abigail, you know, if I've experienced something, which, you know, I've seen something in the sky, something like what you've just spoke about, do I just go onto the website and there's a report there? And,
3: yeah.
1: And do you give a time span to when you get back to you, or you'll do an investigation? Do you speak to people face-to-face or like an email?
3: There's a section of the form that say, do you want to be contacted? So if they want to be contacted, we will. If they don't, we'll just do the investigation, drop them a line.
1: Yeah.
0: No, that's
3: and
0: good.
3: Let them know. Because some of them, they want to know, but they don't want to be involved.
1: Yeah. And at the moment, you're still doing meetings. So anyone who will be interested could go along to these meetings. There's the
3: Absolutely.
1: One in Liverpool and Warrington, is it?
3: Yep, they're open to everybody. We will be starting some online meetings as well, because there are a few who can't get to them. So we've been thinking of me hosting an online one once a month.
0: That's a good idea.
1: And how many sort of people are you getting there? Are they all people who've been experienced? Is it people with curiosity? Obviously, we've been there, but we haven't been recently.
3: You get all sorts. You get people who are just interested in the subject, people who are researching the subject, people who have experience, people who are interested and want to experience. We get all sorts.
1: Yeah. Because obviously the people we spoke to, some quite interesting tales of what they'd experienced as well.
3: Mm. And a lot of it is tied in alongside the paranormal.
0: Yeah, that's true.
1: Yeah.
3: And a lot of it is high strangeness areas as well.
1: Yeah. Is there a reason why the Northwest it seems to be quite popular in regards to sightings?
3: I don't know whether it's a frequency thing or... I mean, this little bit that we're in, atmospherically, is a bubble,
1: right,
3: if you notice. If you go up, as far as Chorley, which is, 10 minutes up the road?
1: Yeah.
3: The M6 could be a car park with 3 feet of snow. But here, Tarleton, we're walking about with jumpers and no jackets.
1: Yeah.
3: It's dark. It's like a micro...
0: Climate
3: here, because we've got the... We've got hills all around us, so we're in a bowl, so everything goes over us, so it's always kind of settled.
1: Yeah.
3: Yep, maybe that's it. We've also got BAE.
1: Yeah, the aerospace.
3: That's the big thing. And we've also got a lot of bases around, little bases, little older bases and things.
1: Yeah. I mean, because there's been a time when I went across Saddleworth Moor, which sort of straddles Lancashire and Yorkshire, if I'm right. And I've been on a sunny day on the... Is it the M6 that runs up the Lake District that way?
2: The M6 for the Lake District. M62 is a bit closer to the Saddleworth motorway in the country.
1: Yeah, I remember dropping into Saddleworth Moor on a sunny day like this to mist that was deep lying and quite eerie, and it went cold, and, you know, it was a bit bizarre. And then you come out the other side back to this. Yeah, so... It can be a bit scary, like,
3: Yeah, but, I mean, we're doing We've done our documentary. It's going to get released shortly. And we're doing a mini series of six documentaries to do with High Strangers Knew It and UFOs tied together in certain bits. So we're doing like paranormal investigations and we're doing like six mini ones.
1: Oh, that'd be really good. And then is that going to sort of on social media?
3: Yeah, I've got a question for Dave, if that's all right.
4: Yeah.
3: Have any of you investigated the ferry to Birkenhead?
4: No, that'd be one for the other Dave, wouldn't it?
1: Davey Cash, yeah.
4: Dave Cash, because he's wrote a couple of books about different things, mysterious things that have happened over in the Wirral.
1: Yeah.
4: And over here from all trains and everything.
1: Is there stories behind this ferry?
3: Yeah, there's a woman from, I think it's 1818 or 1815, something like that. Her husband was lost overboard, and she's on that ferry every night, apparently. There's a lot of people have seen, there's a lot won't go up onto the passenger deck after midnight because she's there waiting.
4: I've never heard.
3: So I'm dying to have a crack at that.
4: I've never heard of that before.
1: I've never heard that one.
4: I've never even Dave Cash talk about it.
1: Yeah.
3: There was a ferry worker that put it out there.
4: Oh, blimey. Wow. I've never heard that one.
2: There'll be lots of people who'll go on there now, obviously,
4: we've been on a couple of ghost hunts, haven't we, taking the mics with us and everything. We've had a great time, haven't we? You know, it's hard to put over. The fear you can feel when you're in a dark pub cellar. It's pitch black.
1: Yeah.
4: And there's stuff going on.
3: Prisons as well. Prisons are brilliant for paranormal stuff.
4: Yeah.
1: Wow, yeah.
4: All the pent-up emotions from years and years and abuses and everything, I suppose.
3: Yeah, I work on one night shift, so I ended up writing a book.
1: Seriously, wow. Yeah.
3: Yeah, I wrote a book about it. There's that much goes on.
1: Wow.
4: Can you remember what it's called? And we'll put it out there, you know, people might want to...
1: So what's that book? So, I mean, the people
3: prison
1: in... Sorry.
3: Paranormal. Prison Paranormal. The ones who never leave.
1: Wow.
4: Well, that's a great name. It's a great name for a book,
3: isn't it? It's terrifying. Yeah. It was my friend that actually helped me name it, Vic.
1: Because I know there's a few prisons in Liverpool, around Kirkdale, Bridewell, where a lot of executions took place as well within the prison. And obviously,
3: you've got active, you've got residual.
1: Wow.
3: I am absolutely 100% positive in mine. We've got demonic. And I didn't buy into the whole demon thing. I really didn't.
1: Yeah.
3: But after that night shift, I was going to a Catholic church. I carry rosary beads with me.
1: Wow.
3: Yeah. It was terrifying.
1: Oh, my goodness, mate.
4: Well, it just shows you, eh?
2: Because of, and it could be that, you know, does it imprint in vibrations? You know, it's a bit like... You know, in water, in the walls, it can, you know, actually almost record what went on in a room or a place because it vibrates in that way. And then I wonder if that's what happens in
3: prisons.
2: Is that
3: what brought the thing in with the light?
1: Yeah.
3: Big light, did that bring it in? See, that's what we're looking at, tie between UFOs and paranormal.
1: So is anyone else experiencing this, or is this just you who's experiencing this?
3: The book is the experiences of multiple officers as well as myself.
1: Yeah.
4: Was this all in the same prison, was it?
3: Yep.
4: Wow. And what prison was that?
3: Oh, I can't tell you that.
1: Oh, yeah. Don't obviously say. So, obviously, the prisoners as well, have they experienced stuff like that? Do you ever get anything like that?
3: I've had a prisoner call me to the cell asking for a change because there's something in the cell with him.
1: Oh.
4: Mm. Oh,
3: wow. Everybody gets it.
1: Wow. See, this is what I'm saying, Abigail, and I always say it. Physiologically, I've never felt that. Even on our ghost hunts, I'm a big scaredy cat anyway, but I didn't feel scared or anything like that. But I think people who are a bit more susceptible to it.
4: But there was a new barmaid in one of them, wasn't it? She reckons she'd seen a few things there, you know, old guy.
3: Well, not necessarily, because I've seen loads, I've experienced loads paranormal-wise because I've gone out looking for it. And I've found it. But there's other times where it can be a really, and Ash can, again, verify this, it can be a place where it's reputed to be extremely active. I'll walk in and there'll be nothing.
1: Yeah.
3: Nothing.
1: Well. Oh, it's quite scary, that, isn't it?
3: It's weird.
4: I suppose when you go in somewhere that's reportedly haunted, you'd get that feeling straight away. As soon as you cross the threshold, you'd feel something, I suppose, you know, depending on how open you are.
1: Yeah.
2: So it can just be vibes at first rather than any direct sighting of something, or it could be a smell, could be...
3: All investigators, especially paranormal investigators, know your body is the first tool.
0: Yeah, that's true.
3: Because you feel more than you see.
1: Yeah, wow. So, Abigail, what is UFO identified up to at the moment? How can people get involved, meetings and everything? Have you got any information on all of that?
3: Well, if you get onto Facebook, we have UFO Identified Northwest Division. We put up regularly on there and on other pages our meetings in Warrington, and we'll be advertising our online meetings on there as well. We're doing documentaries. We're doing a lot of trying to tie the paranormal to the UFOs while still trying to navigate our way through all this information that's being downloaded at the minute.
1: Yeah.
3: But they're burying little nuggets of truth and a lot of dross.
0: Yes.
3: There's a lot of stuff coming out that we already know, and they're saying, oh, this is new. No, it's not. We knew that 5 years ago. We knew that 6 years ago.
1: But when you say they, do you think it's government involvement as far in as that?
3: They're releasing the bare minimum of what they have to. Mm. And they're burying what they have to that we don't get. Because if you've got 72 pages and there's only two lines that is something you haven't seen before, chances are you're not going to see it because you're going to dry up halfway through.
1: Yeah.
3: There's that much information that they're just dumping. They're just hiding letters inside letters, aren't they?
1: Cool.
3: Hiding a book in a library.
2: Oh, yeah. Hiding in plain sight, they call it. Yeah, and Ben Elton wrote a novel about that. There's so much data. We all have to share everything about each other, which is kind of the way that we've gone in the 2020s. We all endlessly share, you know, all data. It's all about data that they bury it within all the things, you know.
1: Yeah.
2: It's a bit like I was going to say before about that the phone is likely listening. If you're talking about something, you start getting adverts about it.
1: Yeah.
2: So if that's the case, there must be a form of recording being relayed all the time.
1: Yeah. We are being constantly monitored, aren't we? And that's we're just going to have to deal with it, because that does seem to be the future, Abigail, doesn't it?
3: It does. It's gone too far.
1: Yeah.
0: I mean, we're not far off now. AI reaching super intelligence, which means we're more intelligent than anyone else on Earth, even all of us put together. Whether we become surplus to requirements,
3: it's
0: in the
3: only
0: future.
3: A matter of time before we are surplus to their requirements.
1: I think it was. I think Brian Cox said recently. I think the highest IQ is 160. AI is at that level now, and within the next, not 10 years, 20 years, but in the next 2 years, it's going to be 10 times that. It's got the potential to be able to do it.
3: How long is it going to be before they say, no, we're not going to let you do that. We don't think that's good for you.
1: Yeah.
2: Like HAL 9000 in 2001, A Space Odyssey.
1: Yeah.
2: I mean, that was a sort of prediction. It's sci-fi, isn't it? Sci-fi becoming reality.
1: Yeah, well, we're going to have a look at that as well in the second part of the show, actually. Abigail, before you go, and thank you so much for coming on, and you know, for anyone out there, they just need to either get a report in and you know, see.
3: You can do that via the website or via the Facebook page. Yeah. Our email addresses are also on there if you want to drop us an email.
1: Yeah, you've got so much information. You're just so open as well, and do you deal with other companies as such, other organisations that do this? Is it a global thing you're involved in?
3: Sometimes, yeah, we do get we get podcasters from America that research a lot of this stuff, and they want to talk to us. We've had Natalie's articles popped up on a big one in America and stuff. So there's a lot use our information. All the graphs and stuff that you see in the local in the papers and online, 99% of them are ours.
1: Yeah, brilliant.
3: They come to us for it. So.
1: Well, thank you so much for coming on. I'm sure we're going to get back out, Dave, aren't we? And we need to, you know, we've been so busy. We know the world of work's like, and I'm sure Michael might even come along as well.
0: Investigation,
3: well,
0: Skywatch.
3: So
2: I would like to do that.
3: You need a lift to the meeting, I can organise that.
1: Oh, all the way down. Yeah. To be honest, so it's in Warrington, isn't it? We can drive up from Liverpool. It's not too bad. And how many do you normally get to the meetings? 10, 20 people?
3: It varies. Sometimes it could be as little as like 6 or 7, and other times it's a full room. It just depends. Yeah, but we also have speakers sometimes at the meetings. Yeah. And
1: well, we went to a speaker, Simon Clark. He done a talk. I think that was in St. Helens. Yeah, Simon. He came on this show as well, actually. We had a good chat with him as well. So yeah. It's informative as well, isn't it?
3: And I'm also trying to arrange a group trip to watch the new Spielberg film. Let's like get everybody together and have like a group trip.
1: Yeah, well, that's what I was just going to finish on. Did you go last night to watch that film?
3: I did.
1: What did you think of it? Disclosure, it's called. That's right, isn't it?
3: I don't want to spoil it for anybody, but I was... No.
1: Impressed?
3: Unimpressed. By the ending, yeah.
1: Ah.
0: I mean, to anyone who's, you know, who believes, they're not going to tell you nothing you don't already know.
3: No, yeah. I mean, there's nothing in there. And there was a couple of very pointed, repetitive statements.
0: Yeah. That's like...
3: You'll know them. If you're into UFO stuff, you'll know it when you hear it, but it said a couple of times on it. And think,
0: We've been doing this radio show for well over 12 years now. And we've taken a lot of research and stuff over the years that you pick up. And we went to see David Icke, didn't we, a few months ago. And we come out of there thinking, blimey, I knew 95% of what he said. Yes. You know, we already knew. The odd 5% we didn't know, which was interesting.
3: Yeah. But, if you talk to him again, he owes me 12 quid. Because I got on a ferry to Aaron when he told the world that Goat Fell was going to stink, so we booked it up there. So he owes me very fair for that because it's still there.
1: He's probably got it as well now, actually. So, Abigail, why are we here on this planet then? So I always finish with this question. Why are we here as human beings? Are we on a spiritual journey? Why are we here? Your experience.
3: I think we're an experiment.
1: Wow. Mm-hmm. Yeah.
3: I honestly think we're an experiment. There is no singular purpose for singular people, I don't think. That's just my personal opinion and my belief. I don't think anybody's here for a singular purpose. I think we're one big experiment.
0: Well, it's funny because we ask the guests every time, don't we? And they all come up with different answers. That's another one, you know, that we've had. Yeah, it's very interesting.
2: So going back to that, because we covered reincarnation in a previous show, if it's an experiment, is that one that we would keep doing? Or would we just have, you know, we've now done it and we can go somewhere else now, you know, because it's often talked about a learning curve, do you think?
3: I have no doubt that there is something after death, no doubt whatsoever.
1: Yeah,
0: I believe that myself.
3: And but reincarnation, I believe, is a possibility.
0: Your consciousness goes elsewhere after you leave the physical body.
2: But because everything's energy.
3: How does that explain your family coming to get you? Like to collect you at your time when you see a lot of the old people going, and they say their brother's here or that. I don't think it is their family. I think it's an entity that comes to get them, and they take on the persona of a family member to make the transition for you easier.
0: The reason
3: I think that is when my father died, he was talking to my mum. He said my mum had come to get him. My mum's still with us.
1: Wow. Mm-hmm. Because I mean, you do believe that there was 12 dimensions and more and more and more, isn't it? Maybe when you do pass, or we do pass, we go on to the fourth one.
3: We're just leaving this meat suit and going on to our next stage.
2: Yeah. In 5D anyway, because you can exist there without the body. You're in a form of energy. And you were talking about David Icke. He put out a video fairly recently warning people not to go to the light. He's saying that was a reincarnation trap to repeat another life on Earth. If you want to do something different, you don't go towards
3: it. To go to the light. I'm telling them not to get on the bus.
1: I like that.
3: when something does occur and they send buses and everybody's going to these special camps to be safe, no, do not get on that bus.
1: Yeah, stay away. Yeah. Well, Abigail, thank you so much. It's been an absolute pleasure. We've just done an hour and it's been wonderful to have you on. And hopefully we will be seeing you soon. It'll be great face-to-face to come and have a chat. And anyone out there, please get yourselves up to Warrington, Liverpool. Go on the UFO Identify website on Facebook and you can have a chat with Abigail, Natalie, Ash. And is it Simon? Is it Simon Yarwood as well?
3: Mr. Yarwood, or lovely Mr. Yarwood.
1: The lovely Mr. Yarwood as well. Yeah, that's Steve Yarwood, sorry. Yeah. So thank you, Abigail. It's been an absolute pleasure.
3: Thank you very much for having me.
0: Thanks, Abigail.
1: And we'll hopefully be able to speak to you soon. You take care now.
3: Thank you very much.
1: Thanks, Abigail. You take care now. Bye-bye.
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1: You're listening to Tales of the Unexplained with me, Peter Bircher.
0: And me, David Lloyd, where we'll be looking at the world of the paranormal, conspiracy theories, and the mysteries of the ages.
1: The truth is out there. Welcome back, and thank you so much to Abigail. Very interesting chat that, David.
0: She was, yeah. Like, yeah. She was a very interesting person.
1: Yeah, I mean, to be getting all those experiences as well, when you talk about the demonic stuff, yeah. I'm a little bit of a scaredy cat with stuff like that.
2: It's what the entities are, yeah, because some of them don't have the best intentions, but some of them are good intentions. But so I've tried to nail down what demons are, but I think it's a race that may not normally carnate, even as in they're always outside of a body, so you don't know. It's very hard to know what you're dealing with, but that's what they warn you about with messing with Ouija boards. You're inviting entities like that into.
1: have you ever done that Ouija boards,
0: really? I have, but
1: any listeners out there?
0: 13 or 14, nothing happened. Well, no. I remember somebody telling me that they'd done one.
1: Chemtrails appeared
0: across the road. And the glass flew off the table, so that pumped me off a little bit,
1: Yeah, but I don't like stuff like that, to be honest. No. I still watch horror movies with no behind the cushion and things like that as well. So anyway, great. Thanks, Abigail. If you do want to get yourself to one of the meetings, they are great. We've been there, me and Dave, been there a few times. And it was different people just turning up with all their experiences,
0: well,
1: wasn't it?
0: Was people turning up who wanted to get something off the chest, let other people hear that they're not going crazy, that these people who you're sitting with, some of them have been through the same thing as they have.
1: And it's some bizarre, what you'd say is bizarre stuff, wasn't it? Werewolves in local areas and things like that. But you know what? If you've experienced it, who's to say? No. Anyway, second part of the show. Thanks for listening in. Stay with us, because Michael Farry is getting himself set up. Are you ready to go, Michael? Because we're going to be going with talking dows and rods, and then we're going to go into a bit of telepathy. Do you know what I'm thinking? No?
2: Yeah, exactly. Well,
1: sorry, mate.
2: And of course, you're actually
0: thinking, how long's this
2: going to do? So when you're thinking all the thoughts, and then say you're not a mind reader, well, it's kind of the idea that as we're almost like broadcasts of energy. We're all energy. Everything is energy, and everything has a consciousness. Even they've recently found about plants, having a consciousness, that they think, and fungi having these vast networks together where they communicate, even fungi, that if it stretched out into space, it would go out to halfway across the Milky Way sort of thing, or a good few light years at least.
1: Yeah. So, that sort of relates in as well, because is it the one electron, it's duality, isn't it, that there's... There can be another electron on the other side of the universe,
0: quantum entanglement.
2: Yeah.
1: Work in unison,
2: it's
1: don't they?
2: It's like the vast distance in space and even time doesn't matter because they're linked anyway. Which kind of almost like hints that it's all a code, really. It's like if you're in a computer game, it wouldn't matter how far across, say, the Grand Theft Auto City.
1: Yeah.
2: A piece of code would operate instantly, wouldn't it? Even if it was vastly different. So it's kind of hints that maybe that's what it all is, because you can have, and it's a similar thing between people. Sometimes thoughts can be set off. You can think of somebody, and this is what we're going to get into. We can think of somebody, and it puts the thought of you in their head. And so when we get into the telepathy part, apparently 80% of people claim to have had the experience where you're just sort of thinking about somebody, it feels random, and then they phone the next minute, we don't really know what the science behind it is. Is it because we're energy? Is it because we're projecting into the consciousness out there? We all have auras.
1: Yeah, we've all done that.
0: I'm going to talk about something like this later on. Yeah. It's about energy. It evolves or changes, but it doesn't dissipate.
2: It can never be destroyed. The idea about life after death and that we can never truly die is because of this idea as well, isn't it? That you can't destroy energy, you can only change it. Even when something is physically destroyed, like in a fire, it becomes something else. It becomes the smoke. The atoms rearrange. Eventually, they'll form into something else. Yeah. And that's kind of what happens with our life and consciousness, I guess, according to the theory, at least. So the first thing would be dowsing. So they're called divining rods, which is... They're often made of metal, typically copper, brass, aluminium. Can be wood, apparently, because wood's, as you said, it's a very, very precious resource.
1: Very, very, yeah.
2: So maybe they need it.
1: Aliens can't do it off our planet.
2: Whereas I didn't realise about wood and trees might actually be rare on other uninhabited planets, or I hadn't heard that before, but it makes sense. Yeah. There are things quite unique to Earth like that. But the idea of a divining rod is that it's often two pieces of metal. It'll have a way of holding it that's like an L shape, so you hold it, and it kind of responds.
0: It's in two sleeves, isn't it? On each rod.
2: So you're sort of holding a thinnish piece of metal, and it moves. It's not got that much weight to it. It's just a thinnish piece of metal, and it's able to move subtly based on the energy within your body. So it's actually. What they say is that you have to get into quite a calm state. You have to be almost at one with it, and you can start to use it to pick up on the energy of something. Now, this is there's a part of it that's just even quite easily explained almost in conventional science, that they're used for water, finding water. So some farmers, for example, use it to find where a stream is because it's reacting to the energy. In the atmosphere, because water is, water's got a certain amount of electricity in it, an engine, it comes through and it picks up on very, very subtle amounts of electricity that's even in the air.
1: It's receptive, isn't it?
2: You could even put a voltmeter to it to some degree. And apparently, what's interesting is that a AA battery is about 1.5 volts, isn't it? Mm-hmm. You can get that sort of voltage around the edge of a tree. So they've actually put a voltmeter around, and that's kind of the energy in the tree. It would probably be enough to power your GoPro or something, sort of thing, or a flashlight, a small light, because it's picking up on that. That's what these divining rods are doing, and they've been used in conventional science to find where water runs because they move slightly, and there's a sort of code. If it moves slightly apart, it means it's not the case. It's a negative thing. It's kind of repelling, like magnets going away from each other. It's always that. So it's doing that, and it's moving. If you're holding them, it's like moving more to the left. There isn't like a universal code, but it's you can ask. People even ask the divining rods from the energy, what are you saying by this? And it will indicate. But the one where most typically where it's a yes or a positive is that they start to attract together and they're pulling, yeah. And that's right. When you hold it, it's your right.
1: Now, can I just say there, Mike, interrupt a sec. Dave, we went on to a ghost hunt.
0: Yeah.
1: And Dave used them.
0: Mm-hmm.
1: Can you tell the listeners what actually happened? Because it was bizarre, wasn't it?
0: Well, it was a pub, wasn't it? Where was it? I can't remember.
1: I think it was a pub in the Wirral.
0: Yeah, and that's right. We were in the back. And various people had used these and got nothing at all.
1: No, no.
0: And yet when I asked questions, do you were crossing or do you were repelling? And it was yes and no answers, basically. Yes to cross, no, do you went the other way? But, I found it really interesting that it worked for me. Whether it's something within your subconscious that's sending out the signal of some sort, I'm not sure, but it did work for
1: me. And you were not manipulating them, which a lot of people think you can do, was it?
0: No.
1: You wasn't manipulating them, was it?
0: No.
1: Because they were inside the plastic sleeve where you couldn't twist them.
0: That's at the sleeve, yes.
1: And I genuinely watched this happening. I remember the questions. Can't think of the specific questions, but remember your questioning. And it was so erratic and bizarre, wasn't it?
0: Yeah.
1: So, you know, there's a lot of truth in that.
2: So what is it there? One example of a case, and it did air in the Strange But True programme, because I do remember it quite well, was there was a missing truck. So it had gone missing in the New York State area. And there was a dowsing expert or a dowser. I don't think, sometimes people don't realise why they have an ability, because as you say, it can respond to different energies and different people, and so it's a bit like psychic abilities. Maybe not everyone can get the dowsing rods to do that or have it happen to them. Or you have to be in a certain state, if you think negatively towards the potential of them working, it will write it off. Yeah. If you believe in them, they will actually... but he was actually... asked by the police to help locate the missing truck, and he started to narrow it down that is it in the Lake Georgia, and he got it moving to the right, and then he actually did what's known as map dowsing, because even the representation of a place in a map, it can respond to that energy. So it's been used to find missing hikers, for example, using an ordnance survey map or something like that, and it can respond. So it's either the move into the left and right, or from the cases I've looked up, which is like a pretty simple code of, repel is going to be no, it's going to start moving away. The two rods move away. When it's going to get closer, it's going to be a yes, it's going to be positive. And the other one is that in addition to divining rods, there are crystals and other objects that can be used. Mm. And the crystals are doing a pendulum. They're swinging and going round. And when it's a more positive answer, they're going around more quickly because you're getting onto something, and then they're not moving as much. So that's been used as well. So we got a map of the area, and he actually used a ruler. So we went to narrow something down. First, it was vertical, and he got more activity out of the dowsing rod as he narrowed down vertically, and then in a grid pattern. He moved it horizontally until he got more activity.
1: Yeah.
2: And he narrowed it down to a fairly specific part of the lake, because the lake was...
0: Was he using the pendulum for this, was he?
2: I actually forget if he was using the rods or the pendulum. That's just why I put the explanation of both.
0: Yeah.
2: I think I remember it was he was actually using the swinging crystal, I think, because that's the rotating, which... in this case, because some of the people use the rods. So this lake is about 32 miles long. So that is, and it gets in part up to 2 miles wide. So you can imagine the square of that or the area is going to be very, to try and pinpoint a missing, a truck isn't a very big object then. So we asked some questions, and it's narrowing down of yes and no. Are the men still alive? And he got the negative response. So unfortunately they had... and then he asked, are they in the Lake Georgia? And then he got the yes response to that. And then that's where the map dowsing then came in.
1: Wow.
2: So when he'd narrowed it down this way, he was met with, as he left, he was met with laughter with the police. Like they just said, this is not going to turn up anything. And he didn't order the search. So he thought, I can't just order it on that, because it's like, this is not, as a quite closed-minded, not open to these.
0: It cost thousands as well, wouldn't it?
2: Yeah, the paranormal ideas, they're not, you know, not giving credence, and yet they're still asking to do it. But it, I think somehow later it was reopened or something, and the truck was actually found about a mile away from where we already said it was, but it was still a very narrowed down area, and so it had been found.
0: It's amazing, wow, isn't it? Yeah, for a lake that's so big to now narrow it down to such a small square area.
2: I mean, whether it could be used for MH370, yeah, the flight, because that is a similarly exponentially large, you know, V70, yeah, the flight, because that is a similarly exponentially large, you know, searching the ocean.
1: And this is a flight that's

0: because if it's been transported elsewhere,
1: So there's been quite a few examples of that in the Bermuda Triangle, hasn't there? Like this, it's kind of 200-mile sort of stretch of ocean off, you know, off the coast of Florida, sort of Caribbean, where there's been, well, there's also been a missing place as well as missing time. People have reported suddenly finding themselves off course by 200 miles when they thought they were heading in a direction and they find themselves in a slightly different part.
2: Wow.
1: So it's a similar thing to the missing time. You are, you know.
0: Well, that's what happened to the flight, wasn't it? It was just after the Second World War. There was a squad of planes, and they thought they were going a certain way, and then they realised they weren't going the right way, and they had to ditch because they run out of fuel. And yet there was another case of a guy who was flying from within the Bermuda Triangle to Florida somewhere, and he got there something like 45 minutes quicker than he normally would, which would mean, you know, with the tailwind, maybe it would have been possible. But when he looked at the fuel gauge, he still had 3/4 of a tank where he would have used 3/4 of a tank. So that was another thing. He went through a tunnel. It was like an electronic tunnel that he went through, and that must have pushed him in some way.
2: Hurtled him ahead.
0: But do you reckon that the Bermuda Triangle could have a lot with magnetic rocks? There's lots of rocks under the ocean that are magnetic and can form, make, you know, little, when you try to look at your gyroscope and which way you're going, it doesn't work, you know.
2: All right. Because the old Atlantean as well, apparently the old Atlantis was in that Bermuda Triangle area as well.
1: Oh, yeah.
2: So how does that correlate then to telepathy and having the ability to... Because I read that... the original apes and monkeys, that's how they used to converse.
1: Mm-hmm. It's like there's a hive knowledge. So one expert in it is called Dr. Rupert Sheldrake, and he's 83 now. You could still try and get him for an interview, I think, if he wants to come on. I think he'd be a great guest.
2: Yeah, brilliant.
1: Because he's been on, and I think he talks about... the communication of species is that they've almost got a hive intelligence, or they're able to some remarkable things. It pertains to telepathy in some way, because I'm not in favor of animal experiments, but they've done experiments with rats where they've had to learn something, and then they found out that after these rats have learned something, other groups of rats totally unrelated to them find it easier to do so, and it shouldn't be possible
2: because they've never had contact at all.
1: No, they haven't. Yeah. It's almost like it's been transmitted through like the species.
2: Telepathical,
1: like
0: the 100 monkey syndrome.
2: Well, the core it says here the core telepathic capabilities is you've got mind reading and perception. You've got memory manipulation, the ability to alter, extract, suppress, or completely erase memories. You can see sinister overtones in a lot of this, though, can't you?
1: Well, if things are implanted or they can read what you're thinking. Sometimes you have negative thoughts about things, obviously. I mean, you wonder if it could all be read if we're all just energy. Or you might have, like, I don't know, fantasies, different things. I don't know. I don't want to say too much because mine can be read anyway. Probably already know about it all on the 5D or something. Yeah. But, you know.
2: But a lot of these here, I mean, you've got, like, mental defence and cloaking. Yeah. So it's erecting physical shields to block intrusion.
1: Mm. Yeah.
2: In this world, I mean Dave, you love the old conspiracy theories. These big organisations, and not just saying CIA, but all these global... Yeah. Have the ability to tap into your thoughts. And I quite recently, I could take it a step further when, you know, you were talking about the smart TVs and your phone, it's listening to you. I was thinking about something, randomly thinking about something. Never discussed it with anyone, never. It was just a thought looking out of the train window. And it appeared. On my,
0: that's weird, isn't it?
2: Do you know your advert list as you're scrolling through Facebook or something?
1: So you didn't even say it. It wasn't even it wasn't even the recording that everyone thinks they're doing, which they,
2: and, you know. I've never seen a ghost, and I'll tell you the truth. That was the most bizarre thing I've ever experienced.
0: Well, I'll give you an instance with me. I played a lot of volleyball and squash over the years. Done a lot of running, and my knees. I've worn away, you know, it's bone on bone. I went for two cortisone injections about 3 weeks ago. Done absolutely nothing. I couldn't believe it, you know. And then I read online that they've even got injections now that put gel into your knee.

0: and it doesn't wear out. It just lubricates the knee. And then the next thing is I'm scrolling, thinking there's got to be something else I can do, because this isn't, apart from losing loads of weight, which isn't easy when you're not mobile, was I came across these bands that go underneath the knee, advertised on Facebook. I thought, where's that come from? I've never seen it before. The doctor never mentioned nothing about it. It's called a patella knee band. It sits a couple of millimetres under the knee, and it redirects the force that you put on the knee. It's got gel at the front. And I got on to my mate, he's at Amazon Prime customer. He did it there the next day. Yeah. It cost 15 quid each, so I had one in each leg. And it's made a lot of help. I'd say 25 to 30%. I haven't got them on today, but if I'm going out somewhere, I'll wear them. And then I'll take them off when I get in the house.
1: What you were saying from that is that...
0: It just appeared from nowhere, the advert. Yeah, and I thought, that's strange. That's exactly what I'm looking for.
1: Yeah. It's
2: telepathic or manifestation almost. It seems to cross the same.
1: Yeah, but and it says advanced and offensive applications is that you've got mind control.
0: Yeah.
1: So you can easily be suggested, people persuading things, targets, dominance. And it says psychic communication, establishing persistent, secure communication
0: targets
1: networks.
0: Targeted individuals, you hear about that all the time.
1: Now, there has been people who said, we would see it as, you're hearing voices in your head.
0: Mm.
1: I mean,
0: you think you'd be carted off. You go to the doctor and say, listen, I'm hearing voices in my head at 3 o'clock in the morning saying, kill.
1: But it turns
0: out that there's technology now that you can be in a room full of people and you can get a direct message in your head as if somebody's speaking in your ear just to you. They have the technology. They've had it for decades.
2: So it's like auto suggestion or,
0: from half the high aerial array. Which can do various things.
2: Or maybe imputs the desire to buy a product or, overspend it, in my case.
0: Yeah.
1: Well, so, obviously, the world of telepathy, that's...
0: go to the Simpsons.
1: So we're going from telepathy down to Springfield now, Mike. So thanks very much for that, Mike. We'll have a quick, very quick break. Come back in a minute or so. Stay tuned to more Tales of the Unexplained. We are going down to Springfield. To see Homer.
0: And the predictions.
3: 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Funky saxes, swinging brass, popping rhythmic grooves, and cool and sultry vocals. 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
1: You're listening to Tales of the Unexplained with me, Peter Bircher.
0: And me, David Lloyd, where we'll be looking at the world of the paranormal, conspiracy theories, and the mysteries of the ages.
1: The truth is out there. Hello and welcome back to Tales of the Unexplained, a show that looks at the conspiracy theories and the mysteries of the ages. Thanks so much to Michael Farry there for, a bit of telepathy. It's an interesting subject, isn't it? But I think you were going to say very quickly there, Mike, there's something that we just didn't cover. If you wanted to just...
2: I think it's called the concept of morphic resonance, the idea. So we ran an experiment where there's another synchronicity, other than people seem to know when someone's going to ring. So it was almost like they can read their mind, or they know. The Nolan sisters said they knew which of the sisters was going to ring because they had this sort of telepathic. But the animals, can be cats, dogs, it could even be rabbits, seem to know when the owners are going to come home. And you could say, if you're a cynic about this idea of morphic resonance, it's always the same time every day. They've got such amazing hearing, and they can hear up to 64 kilohertz, so they can hear the car long before it gets there. But the explanation, was challenged by the experiments that this Dr. Rupert Sheldrake has ran, where he filmed pets at home. he had the owners turn up at a different time that wasn't in the routine and use a different car. And they still went to the window some 10 to 20 minutes before they were actually going to come home, so they were picking up on something there. So it's like a form of telepathy they seem to have. It's like an intuition that they seem to have.
1: Probably with a bonded person or something.
0: Well, as, yeah. as I just mentioned to you in the break, there was, I've seen a couple of videos, different videos of dogs getting upset. There's a guy sitting on a bench and the dog comes up to him and is pulling at his trouser leg. And in the end, the guy gets up, you know, to swipe at the dog. And as he gets up, a car comes right through the bench. It saved him. And there's been another time where there's a girl sitting outside a cafe, and the same thing, the dog has pulled her away, physically, and she's sitting on the seat, pulling her away, and a car slams into the shop, misses her, because the dog, if they've got a few seconds premonition of what's going to happen. Weird, very weird.
2: Well, they pick up on the energy, because some people can feel events before they happen that's significant, and it's like it's a changed energy.
0: Well,
2: I don't know.
1: And even twins, that telepathic.
0: Yeah. Oh, yeah.
1: Twins is a big thing, isn't it? You know, they're from the same egg, so maybe...
2: Oh, I have a story for that one. Could even be the last one before you get to The Simpsons.
1: Go on, then. He's getting another one in. We're not getting down to Springfield just yet.
2: Well, this is, because that's quite a phenomenon that's common, having twins that are identical, not just conjoined, but maybe identical, born within seconds of each other in some cases, obviously, because they're twins, being so closely related, like, you know, they sort of... Not only do they have like a lot of empathy and closeness with each other, but they also seem to almost think as one. They seem to experience things as one. And, you know, this is hard to explain in conventional science. So one example was there was twins from somewhere, some state in America, who were 5 years old. And one was playing on a trampoline and got hit in the face pretty hard. So falling onto the metal thing or whatever, what must have happened, and got a big black eye. So you can guess what happened. The other twin wasn't playing on the trampoline at the time. It was in the same park. But when they both came home, she had the black eye injury, and the other one had a slightly lesser mark that was sort of emulating the black eye. She had a bit of a bruise. She said she'd not been hit by anything. It was a twin sister, and they have no explanation for that. So it's like she developed the injury in sympathy with what her twin sister directly experienced.
1: Yeah. I know. I've spoke to a twin who had stomach pains when the other twin wasn't feeling too good, and you get a phone call. They'd phone up straight away. It was just that intuition. Share the same egg, same DNA, same genes, but science can't sort of.
0: Work it out.
2: It's like we've got the same energy or something that's, because it can even sometimes think about what the other person's thinking about. Sympathetic injury, such as someone was in hospital, was having a procedure, it was painful, and then the other twin brother just experienced a sudden pain and couldn't explain it. It was like because it was happening to his twin several miles away.
1: Dave,
0: right?
1: I can. You're telepathically telling me to worry up. We've only got 15 minutes. Anyway, let's get down. So this is very common. It's common now on Facebook and a lot of other social media outlets. Everyone goes on about these Simpson stories. Now you've been doing a little bit of research into this.
0: Simpson's predictions that seemingly have come true, you know, just 25, 30 over the last 20-odd years.
1: Yeah.
0: And whereas some of them can be mere coincidence, some of them are so accurate that you're thinking, there's got to be more to this, you know.
1: Yeah.
0: And there's actually just three different types of stories I'm going to tell you about. The Chronovisor, the Yellow Cube, and Project Looking Glass. And these are all... forward and backward looking timeline technologies that have been used over the last few decades, in theory. Anyway, to some of the predictions the Simpsons have made, one of the biggest ones that stuck out was President Trump becomes president in an episode in 2000 Yeah. Only to become president in 2016. Now, I remember because I like a bet, and I looked at the betting for Trump. He was 33-1. At that time, he was doing that show, you know, what's that one?
2: The Apprentice,
1: yeah. Oh, yeah.
0: You're fired.
1: You're fired.
0: He was doing that. But he was 33-1. Nobody gave him a chance at all.
1: Yeah.
0: Here's another one. I've never watched one episode of Game of Thrones, right?
1: Right. But it says, oh, you don't know what you're missing. It's fantastic.
0: 2 years before the end of Game of Thrones, they covered exactly the same ending, a dragon flying over the town, setting it on fire. Now, I don't even know what that's
2: in the season 8 episode. It was where they went absolutely mad with different writers. They didn't even have George R.R. Martin's book material and went and did all sorts of crazy things.
1: Yeah.
2: And so you're saying that got predicted in The Simpsons?
0: 2 years before, yeah.
1: All right, okay.
0: In 2010, they predicted the Nobel Prize winner for 2016, which came true. Here's another good one. In 1995, Lisa has a FaceTime call, which never was possible till around 2010. You know, on your watch or on your phone.
1: Oh, yeah, I've got my little list here. Yeah, I'm ticking them off as we go, yeah.
0: In 1999, an episode predicted the Ebola outbreak 17 years later. Now, you could say that could have happened anyway.
1: Yeah.
0: You know. In 2014, a year before it actually became public knowledge, the FIFA arrest, because there was a lot of corruption going on in FIFA.
1: Yeah.
0: That's another one.
1: So what was that saw an official being arrested for rampant corruption? Ah, right, okay.
0: Yeah. Three-eyed fish is a good one.
1: Oh, I like this one.
2: That's an early episode.
1: I've got it on my list, yeah. I remember that one.
0: After the nuclear power accident, 2 decades later, it became true. They found a three-eyed fish.
2: Wow, yeah, that was in one of the early episodes showing, Homer was fishing, yeah.
0: In 1995, on a blackboard behind Homer, he finds the answer to an equation of the Higgs boson.
1: This is the one, yeah.
0: Which was actually discovered in 2012. So we're talking like 12, 14, 16 years
1: ago. So this is 98, isn't it? The equation,
0: 1998, yeah.
1: Eerily close to the calculating the mass of the Higgs boson.
0: Yeah, so how would you know that?
1: Is this coincidental, Michael?
2: So then you go into your theory about why. Is it because the imagination can, you know, you can actually sort of go down the roads that we really go down because, you know, you think of those things and then it really happens? Or is it because the most conspiratorial way to look at it would be that the powers that be know about this, you know, it's a sanctioned entertainment show that seems satirical and they actually give material to it, but that would just be an idea.
0: Let no grains of truth, maybe.
2: You couldn't prove it. It was just an idea about, you know, is it something that's been originated from the right, you know, the writers that they just, or do they sometimes pick up on the energy of things that really happen and it just writes through them? Because sometimes I write things or come up with things and think, oh, that's really creative. That you feel like it's being done almost through you. You're responding to an energy, and then and then that's what appears.
0: Maybe you're getting downloads, Mike, Tesla.
1: But maybe, I mean, now, could we talk about future technology that possibly could be on this? We could do that, couldn't we?
0: Well, I've got the technology.
1: Oh, here we go. Sorry. What a lovely lead in there, Dave.
0: I've got a couple more. Yeah, let's see. There's quite a few, but I'll just do two or three. Siegfried and Roy, these were the two guys in Las Vegas who had the tigers. Magicians.
2: Oh, you know what happened with them.
0: Shown in 1993, the tragic tiger event.
1: I've seen that.
0: And it actually happened in 2013. Now, why would you? How would you know that?
1: Do you know when it happened?
0: Yeah.
1: I thought of The Simpsons.
0: Did you? Well, there
1: you go. Yes, because I remember it. It's actually a crazy, bizarre part of the episode, but I actually thought of that at the time.
0: There's one I remember where Trump's coming down the stairs with his wife in a shopping mall, and at the top there's a group of people watching as he goes down, and one of them's got a placard in The Simpsons thingy-o. And somebody drops the placard, only for years later to be Trump coming down the actual elevator and a guy with a placard saying Trump, you know, whatever year it was, and he drops it.
2: There is a fairly obvious idea, though, that other than the deliberate implanting of it, it's what we've covered on another show, is that when you're creating material like this, maybe you're manifesting it into reality. Maybe you make the future events more likely because you've created it in some form, and then they happen. Is there something in that?
1: Yeah. That's a good point, actually. That's a very good point. Have you got anything else, Dave? I've got a few here, you know.
0: Come on, let's read them out.
1: Well, I've got space tourism. And so in 2014, the show featured Richard Branson. I've seen this one as well.
2: Oh, yeah.
1: He's floating in zero gravity on a spaceship. This materialised in 2021 when Branson actually completed a suborbital flight with Virgin.
0: 7 years.
1: Galactic. Now, the thing with that was, everyone knew that's what he was building up to.
0: Yeah, that could
1: so
0: be.
1: If I was writing, he'd be a type of character.
2: Yeah. That would do that. Or Elon Musk, you know, the sort of thing he does.
1: Yeah, exactly. That type of character. So we'll write that one off. Now, here's a good one. Lady Gaga's Super Bowl halftime show.
0: Yeah.
1: So 2012, which is, you know, your favourite year, Dave, where there was going to be the end of the world. Lisa Simpson's episode featured Lady Gaga descending from the rafters over the audience. 5 years later, she performed a nearly identical stunt.
0: How would that
1: 2017 Super Bowl. Is there a possibility that someone said, well, you know, it was on The Simpsons, do the same type of show?
2: Or has it gone into them subconsciously? Because
0: that's a possibility,
2: the idea has gone into her head subconsciously just from it existing, just from it being written.
1: Yeah.
2: And that's manifestation again, in a way.
1: Yeah, and then the other one was also correct. 1994 episode featuring the Apple Newton shows, the device misinterpreting a written note, a comical nod to the modern nuisance of smartphone autocorrect.
0: Oh, yeah, autocorrect.
1: Now, this was 1994. Now, I was in Australia in 95, and I seen my first Nokia mobile phone in 95. So that's a long...
2: Because text messages were invented in 92, but hardly anyone even used phones
1: as
2: audio, didn't they?
1: Yeah.
2: So the idea of, oh, well, we're going to be writing, like... We're going to be writing like letters to each other on a device and sending them at 50p a message at first.
1: I know,
2: you know,
1: cost you a fortune.
2: Oh, but it will correct your spelling, you know.
0: Yeah. Three times he predicted the Super Bowl winners. That's another one.
1: Now, this is the interesting one for people listening now. So, it is June, 22nd of June today, 2026. Now, Dave. He likes to have a little gamble now and again, which we're not promoting it, but, you know, he has a bit of interest. So you're going to look at the World Cup, aren't you? And you believe the Simpsons have predicted
0: the Simpsons predicted the finalists of the World Cup. It was either 4 or 5 years ago. And big drum roll.
1: So good odds for this, Dave.
0: I got 375-1. That's Portugal will beat Mexico in the final of 2026. Now, I've had various bets. I've had Portugal to beat Mexico, but I've also had Portugal and Mexico just to get to the final at 200. I'll get $5,000 back for 20 quid if it comes out.
2: Like,
0: and if it doesn't come in, I'll say that bloody Simpsons is a load of rubbish.
1: Oh, don't.
0: Don't!
1: So there you go. You've heard it first. So if you're there now, not advocating gambling, but it's okay. Nice to have a nice little pound.
2: This is a good way to measure listening figures because there's a run on the bookies, but if hardly anyone does it.
0: So Portugal at the start were about 8-1. Now, they've only had one game, but they weren't very convincing. But Mexico have had two games. They were 66-1. Their prices come into about 40-1.
1: Yeah.
0: So they're playing really well. They're going to get through the groups. But it's like, you know, like tennis, you have the top half of the draw and the bottom half of the draw. How did they know that they wouldn't be in the...
1: Well, is there a possibility that they could meet?
0: Well, yeah.
1: No, before the final.
0: I don't know.
1: I'm leaving it all to the Simpsons.
0: Well, I'll get a holiday out of it anyway.
1: Well, we'll be all down to Moe's Tavern afterwards.
0: But anyway, want to bring? Have you got any more Simpsons stuff before I carry on?
1: No, we're okay with that. Go on, Dave.
0: All right. Well, listen, because some of the things seem so intricate, and the three Super Bowl winners and Lady Gaga 5 years later, which you give a good one there. You may have seen the Simpsons.
2: Yeah, even subconsciously, if they don't remember watching it. It puts the idea in your head and then you go and do that. I don't know.
0: But I'm going to put to you that there's been three inventions over the last 70, 80 years that have come to my knowledge, which people in the UFO community and people who research stuff, they'll know about it anyway. In fact, I chatted to a guy called Andrew DiBasciago on another radio station about 15 years ago. And he first mentioned this to me. That's what got me interested. And this invention was called the Chronovisor. The Chronovisor allegedly invented in the 1950s by a Benedictine monk named Father Pellegrini Ernesto, promised to revolutionize humanity's understanding of history by capturing 3D dimensional holograms of past events. So that sounds a bit, you know. Father Ernesto was no ordinary clergyman. He was a distinguished musicologist in Venice, and he also possessed credentials that lent considerable weight to his extraordinary assertions. He also had advanced degrees in quantum and subatomic physics. Now, it goes on to say, I'm reading this, so I'm trying to read my own writing. According to Ernesto, detailed accounts, the Chronovisor was not work of a single person or individual, but a collaboration of 12 distinguished scientists. He only named two of them. One was Enrico Fermi, the Nobel Prize winning physicist who created the first nuclear reaction. So, you know, he's got somebody on board there. And the other guy who we've heard of and we've talked about before was von Werner Braun, the rocket scientist. They were all sworn to secrecy. The theoretical foundation of device rests on a fascinating, plausible principle of physicality that sound and visual waves, once emitted to the universe, are out there, but they can be brought back. The easiest way to try and explain it is like if you cut a record in a recording studio, it's sound waves that are going out, but they're being brought back onto the record, onto a disc or onto a tape, or you know what I mean? They're out there, but they're coming back.
1: They're returning.
0: So it said, it's saying nothing is ever truly destroyed throughout space, but transformed into other forms of energy. According to this theory, these waves remain eternal, dispersed throughout the space, like cosmic fingerprints of past events waiting to be detected and reconstructed. The Chronovisor itself consisted of a specialist antennas designed to tune into specific historical frequencies. And this is what they do. They use the sound waves with precision and connect them back to the original form of time where they wanted to get vision. It was on a screen. It was like a TV that they could tune in. And he'd find historical past. There's snippets online if you look for them, you know, of different things that have happened.
1: So it's the coronavirus.
0: The Chronovisor.
1: The Chronovisor. Sorry, yeah.
2: Chrono for time.
1: Yeah.
0: With this one, you couldn't look forward. You could only look back in time.
1: Yeah.
0: So you could look at past events. If you got the right dial in and you got the right antennas to bring this stuff in, you could find out. The implications were staggering and deeply troubling. No secret could remain hidden. No historical event could stay obscure. The Chronovisor was dismantled on Vatican orders. The Catholic Church hierarchy recognised the potential of catastrophe and implications of such technologies. The Chronovisor is now said to be in the repository at the Vatican. And he died, actually, in 1994. He was born in 1925. So he was a very noble scholar with 12 other scientists working around. And Werner von Braun and Echo Fermio. That's the Chronovisor. There's another one called Yellow Cube. Now, there's a story to this. It was around 1940s. Dwight Eisenhower met these aliens at an Air Force base in America. And in exchange for humans to help with them, and apparently their DNA was running out and they needed to experiment on people. He worked out, it was the Grenada Agreement, he worked out they'd take so many bodies a year. In return, they give them this yellow cube, but not just one, he gave them several. And it's technology that's based on the consciousness interface with this cube. The government said to have the tech that displays the future timelines, said to have been given to Eisenhower by the aliens in the 1940s. It's highly secretive and powerful. It would see future timeline branches, probabilities that could happen. And that one is said to be in use now. I'm saying, could the Simpsons have got the hands on or some sort of technology? Because that one was given future timelines. Mm. It could be 20 different ways of things going. But if you don't certain things, it made that the probability.
2: So it was also working out how likely it was, and therefore it was an aid in prediction, because you might have all these different branches of what could happen and say, oh, that didn't come true. Oh, it was only a 1 in 20 chance. But he said this is quite likely it was 1 in 2.
1: Yeah.
0: the yellow cube, and I'll talk about looking glass in a minute, technologies serve vastly different purposes. The yellow cube focuses on creating interactive 3D experiences for individuals using headsets, specialised equipment, but you have to be trained to use them because it used your consciousness to look at it. So different people would see different things.
2: Like Galadriel's mirror, when it looked at what Frodo was thinking in Galadriel's mirror in Lord of the Rings.
1: Oh, yeah.
0: Looking glass is said to have, because what's and I've talked about this, you know, with Bob Lazar was talking about this in the 1980s. Apparently, he had this looking glass technology in Area 51. Holographic displays, it creates 3D holograms looking at the future, but it's user friendly because you don't need any special equipment. And it turns out that various people can watch it all at once, so it's not one person. You could have 20 people looking at this thing. It's supposed to be massive, the size of this stuff. But apparently that was taken apart because some of the timelines all turned into one in 2012, which was the year that we thought it was the end of the world.
2: Because that's been alleged in 2020 as a sort of reset, and we're just, you know, and things should have been destroyed, but it's carried on in an alternative reality.
0: It just said, like that. Looking glass tech enables group viewable 3D content without the need for glasses or headsets. More accessible for multi-viewer simultaneously, so they can all watch it at once. But that's all these things are top secret, but I'm wondering whether the Simpsons have got hold of it. I hope they have. Because if Portugal beat Mexico, I'll be waiting out for the next prediction.
1: Yeah, from a selfish point of view, well done, Dave.
2: But there was a weak link in it, is it? That there were multiple copies of that Krone Visor. If you just made more than one of the device, and because it got the one device got confiscated and stuck in a Vatican vault. But if you'd made 10, even secretly, it could be in use today.
0: Well, all that was done by these 12 people in secret. It was dismantled because they could look back at everything that happened in history, pulling them out from the ether, however they did. I mean, it's just interesting that these things, I'm not saying they exist, but to get Wernher von Braun included and 11 other scientists, it just makes you think. Yeah, really does.
2: Well, it'd be good for true crime, but all sorts of things like 9/11, all sorts of, because it could be like a truth sort of serum. You could say, well, this is what actually happened there.
0: What they're saying is every thought and everything, even what you think. In fact, they've done it now.
1: I was saying earlier, wasn't it?
0: They can film your dreams. You can go to bed with electrodes and they can transfer what you're thinking in your mind, what you're seeing. Yeah. And then you can turn it into video.
2: That would be very useful, because I always found dreams fascinating. And increasingly, if you don't remember instantly, the last thing that in the dream, it sort of trails back to all the other parts. You've forgotten it.
1: And you wake up furious.
2: Yeah, you do. So if something was recording it, I'd be all for it. It's Men in Black, Big Brother. Yeah, can I just have it as well?
0: And some of these dreams at times, they seem so real at the time, you know.
2: Yeah. Vivid sometimes, you get fantasy places, you get a place of imagination. You see the world in a different way. The world in a different atmosphere.
1: Well, there's a girl I've been trying to get on. Hopefully, I'll be able to get her on soon. Sarah Jane, she does dream therapies and things like that, and goes into. And then the Greeks used to do a big thing about dreams and astral traveling and everything. I know people who actually astral travel. Go off and take themselves out of their bodies.
2: That's interstellar distances are nothing then, because you can go to any point. Serious.
0: If you go onto Google and look at
1: remote viewings,
0: if you go onto Google and look at the 8 modalities of teleportation, and it's Andrew Basiago wrote this, and he talks about the 8 different things that, like astral travel is one, remote viewing is another one, and there's jump rooms where you go from A to B using some sort of scientific technology, but there's 8 different things, and he went through them one by one. This guy was so interesting. He's still alive.
1: Have a look at this stuff, Andrew Basiago.
0: But have a look at the 8 modalities of teleportation. It just makes you think. See, they've got this technology for decades. We only learn by paying for the latest iPhone.
1: And, you know, the world of James Bond and the sinister element, it's definitely not fictional, is it? There's things go on that we don't know anything about, isn't it? So, anyway, thanks so much, Dave, for that. Right. Sweating in the corner there. It's a hot one in the corner.
0: I think I've lost 6 pounds.
1: I think it's because Portugal are playing tonight, I think, and they might be getting knocked out the World Cup. But I just want to say thank you so much again to Abigail, who was the first guest. She was a brilliant first guest there. UFO identified. You know, if you do have any sightings, some sort of anomaly, you can contact them. They're great. They're quite warm and they're quite open and that they're honest in regards to their feedback into any sightings or any data that's being produced there. So give them a look up, UFO identified. Get them on Facebook. They've got their website there. Thanks to Michael again for wonderful research again on dowsing rods and telepathy. Yeah. Didn't even have to say that there, mate, did I? We just be connected.
2: No, yeah, that's right, yeah. you were going to say.
1: And thanks to Dave, because I love The Simpsons, mate. You can't beat it, can you, regardless of anything? Oh. So thank you so much. Remember to listen into the show. We are on a couple of times across the month on the station. You can also get us on Spotify. Spreaker, just type in Tales of the Unexplained, Liverpool Community Radio. Get this show and all of our past shows. If you've got any questions, get in contact with us, myself, Dave. Mike's on there now as well on our Facebook channel there, Liverpool Community Radio, Tales of the Unexplained. So we shall be looking at another weird and wonderful guest for next, is it July's show?
0: Yep.
1: As we go further into the summer, when we talk about climate change, you know, that's been a big thing. It really is getting warm at the moment. So in a month's time, we'll have a little chat about how we've all survived.
2: Oh, yeah, because it could go to 40. It could do it again. It'd be the summer of 22. It got to that. And it could do it again this week. It could in the UK four years later.
1: It's another thing for us to chat back. So if we are still here, we're not suntanned and burnt to a crisp. We will definitely be doing another Tales of the Unexplained. So remember, if you do find the truth out there, then please let us know. Till next time. You're listening to Tales of the Unexplained with me, Peter Bircher.
0: And me, David Lloyd, where we'll be looking at the world of the paranormal, conspiracy theories, and the mysteries of the ages.
1: The truth is out there.

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1: Hi everyone, I'm Jo from Jobs Plus Toxteth. If you live in Liverpool late, you're out of work, thinking about a career change, or just need a bit of support, we are a local, friendly team who are here to help you with anything from CVs, job searching, applications, and interview practice. 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We've also got an amazing garden space and it looks beautiful this time of year with all the flowers in bloom and the Toxteth birds and the bees are loving it too. As well as all that, we can help you find training, connect you to real local opportunities. Plus, we've got guaranteed interviews with some of the biggest employers in the city. You can find us at 3 Kelvin Grove in Toxteth. It's just a short walk from Prince's Park Gates. We're open Monday to Friday, 9 till 4:30. You don't need to struggle alone. 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If you haven't got a pen, I'm going to say it again. 07 483 426 969. Or just search in Google Jobs Plus Toxteth and on social media. 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

0: And a very warm welcome to you. My name is Michael Swerdlow, and it's my pleasure to be with my good friend and partner of many, many years playing this or running this radio program, Edward Robinson. Good afternoon, Edward.
1: Good afternoon, Michael, and good afternoon, Hillary, bringing some glamour to the studio. This is
0: excellent. And I have to say, Michael, welcome back. As all of our listeners will remember, you couldn't turn up last time we had the show.
2: You couldn't turn anywhere.
0: Your arm was seriously broken, and you were in all manner of splints. But I see today you're just in a sling.
2: No, I'm still in a splint.
0: You're still in a splint
2: up here
0: as well as a sling. But you're managing to do this deck and all these twiddly bits very well, Michael. Well done, and welcome back.
2: Good. Well, thanks very much. A good way of getting this early summer programme going is a great piece of music by the late Chris Rea, and it's called Looking for the Summer.

0: That's one of his lesser known tracks, but I think it's one of his greatest tracks. Chris Rea and Looking for the Summer.
1: By the way, does anybody know how Chris Rea is? The last I heard, he was quite ill. But I haven't heard any obituaries, so I guess he's okay.
0: Oh, no, he did pass away.
1: He did?
0: Oh, yes, yes.
1: Oh.
0: As far as I know. Now, it's a terrible thing if it's not the case, and hearing... You've heard the expression, I wake up every morning and if I read the paper and my obituary is not in it, I wake up and get up and
1: get out of bed.
0: Have breakfast. Oh, no, as far as I know...
1: That was Groucho Marx, of course.
0: Yeah, as far as I know, Chris Rea is the late Chris Rea.
1: Ah, that's
0: now, if anybody's listening right now and can put me right, it would be very great if you do so. You may have just joined our programme. If you're a regular, welcome back. And if you're someone who's never heard this programme before... it's very nice to have you on board.
1: And you're in for a treat.
0: We hope so.
1: So keep listening.
0: It's a two-hour programme with Edward on one side of the controls and me on the other. And we chat and we reminisce. We talk about local subjects here in Liverpool. We talk a lot about the music that we love and have in common. And suddenly it's 2 hours have gone by. So it's a great pleasure. You may be listening on FM radio, which is 106.7. We're also on podcast, and if you get a pencil and paper handy, and if you're not already listening to us on podcast, I can tell you how you can tune us in any time of the day, anywhere in the world, and you can hear us on your computer or smartphone or wherever. Anyway, more of that in a minute. But it's good to be back, as Edward has just said. I had to miss our last programme because I fell over and I went flying and came a cropper. And I'm not going to bore you with it because it is such a boring story, but I pushed my right arm out to save myself from falling and dutifully and gracefully broke, I think they call it a radial fracture in the upper part of my humerus bone. And I tell you, it was not humorous at all. I did go flying. And as I went down in slow motion, I said to myself, this happens to everybody else, but not me. And then I went down, bang, and before I knew it, I was in an ambulance on the way to the hospital where I received the most amazing treatment and have done ever since in the amazing aftercare. Edward, you told me before you've never had an injury.
1: No, I didn't say I've never had an injury. Yep. I've had some injuries.
0: Yeah.
1: I've had a torn Achilles tendon playing squash, and I've had numerous other things. But fortunately, I've never broken anything. By the way, can I just check something, Michael? Because the last time I did a show, somebody told me afterwards that they couldn't hear me because my mic was turned off or turned down. So could you just check that you're actually hearing me? And I don't know if Matty, the engineer's out there and can hear me. But anyway, I want to be heard.
0: Yes.
1: Let my voice be heard, like Andy Burnham, et cetera, et cetera.
0: That's right. Okay, well, all I can tell you is I'm looking at the little volume meter on the control panel, and every time you speak, it flashes. Every time I speak, it flashes. So I think we're both being heard.
1: That's good enough for me, Michael. Thank you very much, Mr. Engineer Controller.
0: Okay. Well, let's keep the music I'm not going to say all through the programme is going to be in the summer spirit, but here's a nice one. It's Summer in the City.

Well, that was a strange ending. I don't know whether that was on the recording itself or at gremlins in the equipment. That was The Loving Spoonful and Summer in the City. Well, you're listening right now to local community radio, Liverpool Community Radio. We're here just outside the fringe of Liverpool city centre here in the UK. And if you're listening to us on a car radio or on your home radio, on 106.7 FM. We hope we're coming through loud and clear. It would be very good if you would do us a favour and tell us how far away from Liverpool city centre you're picking up our signal. Our antenna, or our transmitting aerial, is on the top of St John's Beacon, which is one of the high points in Liverpool, right in the city centre. And I believe you can hear this programme as far north as Crosby, Waterloo, on the way to Southport, Formby, and down south Runcorn, across into Wirral, into Birkenhead, and as far across on the M57 to Warrington, which is a great coverage. And it's nice to know that you are listening. So if you'd like to either drop us a line by email, and the email is info@l-c-r.co.uk, l-c-r.co.uk. Let us know whether we're coming through loud and clear. And also you could say, I'm listening to the programme, my favourite kind of music is, and we'll see if we can play your kind of music. It's not a request programme, it could easily be so, but we can play the music that you like. Otherwise, we hope that our music that we're playing is the kind that you like. Anyway, I'm going to play a piece of music that Edward's brought along with him, and he'll tell you a little bit more about it in a minute.

0: You're listening right now to local community radio, Liverpool Community Radio on 106.7 FM. And we play all sorts of music and talk about it. For example, that one, I've never heard that before, lovely slide guitar. Tell me more about it.
1: Well, the slide guitar and all the other instruments were played by three people who used to go by the name of Lady Antebellum. They probably now have to drop the word lady and call themselves Antebellum. That track was called Downtown. So it's entirely different from the Downtown that we all remember from Petula Clark. Now, a couple of years ago, I did this show on my own on one occasion. I think, Michael, you were on holiday. And I played a couple of songs with the same name, but were entirely different. They weren't cover at all. I can't remember which ones they were now. And I thought to myself, that could be, or this could be an interesting kind of experiment for us to come up with two songs that are entirely different but have the same name. So there's one. That's Downtown by Lady Antebellum. Nothing to do with Petula Clark's Downtown. But there you are. So how about that? Maybe you could match that next time, Michael.
0: Well,
1: it's a challenge.
0: Well, this is local community radio, which is on a wing and a prayer and seat of your pants sort of things. But if this was the BBC, we would have a computer screen in front of us and the entire BBC record library would be at our fingertips. And all you have to say is bring up every piece of music called Downtown and everyone would come up. And that's why you get these programmes on BBC where they say today's theme is the word love. And you just have to listen to their indulgence when they bring up every one of the hundreds of tracks called Love or Love in the title.
1: Okay, well,
0: we don't have that facility.
1: We don't have that facility here, no. We don't have a library here as such. But, Michael, I offer that to you as a challenge. So next time, you come up with two songs entirely different but with the same name.
0: Well, I think that's a challenge I'd like to take up.
1: It's interesting, isn't it?
0: The same title, two different types of styles maybe, two different singers and two different things. I saw a great thing on television only the other night. They did a tribute, I think it was on Sky Arts or one of those programmes, a tribute to Ray Charles. And he sung a Jacques Brel song, If You Go Away. And he did a very good version of it indeed. I haven't got a copy of anything that we can play today of either Ray Charles or Jacques Brel, but it's the kind of music that we do play on this programme. If you're a Ray Charles fan, listen out for that one. It's the Jacques Brel song, Ne me quitte pas, If You Go Away. Well, do stay with us. Don't go away. Stay with us. We're on the air for another hour and a half, and we've got all sorts of nice music lined up for you. And here's some nice, it's an old jazz or Dixieland or American style. It's Fats Waller and When Somebody Thinks You're Wonderful.

0: Well, it's all right. Yes. That was Fats Waller and a piece of music called When Somebody Thinks You're Wonderful.
1: And I think you played that for Hillary.
0: Well, yes.
1: And well, why not?
0: Well, Hillary always...
1: Because she is wonderful.
0: Hillary always comes to the studio and sits in on these programmes, and she is sitting in the background. We may even find an appropriate moment to switch your microphone on. You'll have to behave yourself and...
2: No, I don't think I'll be doing that.
0: Okay.
2: I can't behave myself and I'm not saying anything.
0: Anyway, she was just saying she can't behave herself.
1: No change there, then.
0: Needless to say, I didn't switch her microphone on. Anyway, we're playing all sorts of music for you. It's coming to you from Liverpool Community Radio, from our studio here just outside the Liverpool city centre. And if you ever wanted to... if you ever wanted to listen to our programme at any time around the clock or around the world, you can hear us on podcast, because what we do is we come into the studio, record the programme, they put it out about 8 times a week, and I'll tell you what those times are in a second, but we also go out on podcast. That means you can hear it any time you like. 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So it's Swerdlow-Co.
1: And I am the co, let me tell you.
0: Yes, you're the...
1: I'm the and co.
0: And present company. So there you are. You can hear us any time. So if you're listening to us right now on the radio, make a note of that podcast, and you can tell your friends they can listen to us. If you've got a pencil and paper handy, they put out this programme on 106.7 FM at the following times. So on a Monday, 2 o'clock in the morning, 2 o'clock in the afternoon, and 8 o'clock in the evening. Then on a Wednesday, 8 o'clock in the morning and 8 o'clock in the evening. On a Friday, 8 o'clock in the morning. And on a Saturday, 2 o'clock in the morning and 4 o'clock in the afternoon.
1: So if you can't sleep at 2 o'clock in the morning, we'll wake you up. Well, we'll keep you amused.
0: Similarly, we'll play nice, relaxing music. So if you are listening to us in bed or asleep or driving through the night, we hope that this music is a comfort and keeping you company.
1: The chances are, however, that my music is not nice and smoothing. Mine tends to be rocky and harder. So sorry about that, folks.
0: Give us an example. We've got another piece of...
1: A good example is the next track that you've got coming in.
0: Which is?
1: Little Star by a group called The Elegants. Now, if you're old enough to go back to the 1950s, to the doo-wop era, the amazing doo-wop era, you might have come across this once, being covered by others, including Dion. This one's called Little Star. It's by The Elegants.

0: So there you are. Regardless of what I said a little bit earlier in the intro to that record, in fact, the songs and the words, it's a lullaby. It's a kid's lullaby, Little Star. You probably all put your kids to sleep singing that all those years ago, or even now, or even tonight. Michael's gone to sleep already listening to it. So, yeah, that's a lullaby, not so rocky. The next one's more rocky.
1: I always remember a joke about Twinkle Twinkle, and I can't remember in what the context was, but it was something like, "Twinkle Twinkle Little Bat, how I wonder where you're at." And the poem didn't get any better than that.
0: Something about a tray up in the sky wasn't it? But I don't know any more about it. Play the next piece of music.
1: I wonder who gets the royalties for nursery rhymes, because someone must have written them in the first place. They once said that of all the songs in all the world, the one that gets the highest royalties is Happy Birthday to You.
0: Because it's sung in every language.
1: Yeah, because someone actually did write it, and it's still copyrighted.
0: Two Sisters in America.
1: Very good. Well, here's an unusual piece of music. Many years ago, the Liverpool Philharmonic Hall, before they built the music room at the back of the building, they had what's known as the Roderwald Suite, or Roderwald Suite, where they had a grand piano, concert grand piano, wheeled up in their lift. And they used to have sort of fringe performances. And this group, or this performer, a chap called Ben Waters, was performing, and I hadn't a clue who Ben Waters was. And someone said, "Don't miss the concert by Ben Waters upstairs in the Roderwald Suite, because he's doing a tribute to the Rolling Stones." And it's not so much the Rolling Stones as such, but it was one of the original members of the Rolling Stones, who was a guy called, Ian Stewart. Now, Ian Stewart was a pianist. Now, did you know that the Rolling Stones had a pianist in their original band?
0: No, I never knew that at all.
1: Well, apparently Ian Stewart was one of the members, or founder members, of the Rolling Stones, and he was very partial to Boogie Woogie in the style of Jelly Roll Morton and Pine Top Smith and all of those. So this guy, Ben Waters, did an entire concert of Boogie Woogie, New Orleans-style Boogie Woogie. And I remember sitting in the seats behind him, because the seats were spread around all over the place, and the seats behind him, and he had his right knee underneath the keyboard, and he was raising his leg up and down, and he must be very tall, because his knee actually came under the piano, and he was lifting the piano up and down while he was playing. And it was quite an unusual sight to see that this grand, I think it was a baby grand piano, bobbing up and down in time. However, listen to this amazing piece of music. It's in the style of Jelly Roll Morton. It's Ben Waters playing a piece of music called Boogie Woogie Stomp.

0: Oh, wow. That was amazing. You know, you talk about him lifting his leg onto the keyboard and the piano's rising. I'm sure we've all been to see Jerry Lee Lewis, Jerry Lee Lewis, who doesn't lift the piano with his leg, but he kicks it. He plays the notes with his heel. He lifts his leg up and bangs his feet on the keys. That was an amazing track. Yeah. You should play a bit more on that, Michael, later.
1: I will do. What's the jazz guy, Cullum?
0: Jamie Cullum.
1: Now, talking about respect for pianos, now you get people like Little Richard and Jerry Lewis dancing all over the piano. I once saw Jamie Cullum in a concert, and he was kicking the keyboard of a Steinway concert grand. Oof. Now, he should have got the sack for that and never appear in this theatre ever again. He probably said, well, you know, if I've damaged your piano, send me the bill. But I thought it was a little bit strange to see someone who is a well-known jazz aficionado and jazz pianist kicking, banging his heel down on the keyboard.
0: You kind of wouldn't expect that from him. On the other hand, we've all seen Pete Townsend as well, smashing his guitar all over the place. So there's something in the DNA of mad musicians, I think. They all have that thing hidden away in the back of their minds that all of a sudden comes to the fore of their minds.
1: Yeah.
0: And they either smash a guitar or...
1: Do you think it's the real thing, or is it a sort of cheap Woolworths guitar that they do that with?
0: Well, I think if you ask Pete Townsend that, he might give you an answer to that. Yeah. I don't think he had cheap Woolworths copies somehow. But now, then,
1: a lot of people listening to this won't know what Woolworths means. You know, it was a sort of not very respectful description of second-rate products that you bought very cheap at F.W. Woolworth. It probably the day has gone, and now it's the pound world shops and so on.
0: Yeah, there's nothing cheap about... Well, the product was cheap in price, but not cheap in actual product. Mm. There was nothing the matter with Woolworths. It just got lost in time. It was a shop of its time or a whole chain of shops of its time. Interestingly enough, in Australia, there is still a Woolworths chain. Yeah. And it's a very good shop, too.
1: Yeah.
0: So if you ever go into a Woolworths in Australia, don't be surprised.
1: Yes.
0: They don't have pick and mix, but they've got everything else.
1: And the other thing that Woolworths were famous for is that when they did what was known as the hit parade of the top 20 or 40 popular records of any particular week, they used to go to Woolworths, who sold singles, and say, what are your record sales for the past week? And Woolworths was a very reliable source of information on how pop records were selling. So there you are. Okay, well, we said before that we're doing this program at night time or very early in the morning in the wee small hours. So we play melodies and lullabies and, of course, the Great American Songbook. We've got a great one coming up on the turntable right now.
0: Yeah, we have indeed the fabulous Ella Fitzgerald, the timeless Ella Fitzgerald playing Rodgers and Hart, and this is Every Time We Say Goodbye.

0: Well, that was a bonus track, everybody. And if anybody can remember or know what the title of that song was, please give us a ring. Michael will tell you the number in a minute. Or
1: I think it was still written by Cole Porter.
0: It was. Now we're coming to the real thing, though. Okay. Every time we say goodbye, Michael.
1: And should I play that?
0: Yeah, go on.
1: That would be track 11.
0: Track 11.
1: Okay.
0: Instead of 10.

0: I think that's one of my favourite Ella songs. And I think we all admire songwriters, music writers and songwriters, but that one in particular, I think, where you have to find a rhyme for finer. And he comes up with from major to minor and actually changes the key from major to minor.
1: Yes.
0: It's absolutely beautiful. I mean, who would think of a thing like that? Actually, Lily Allen came up with some wording to a rhyme with Tesco. And it was al fresco, dining al fresco.
1: Why not?
0: Yeah. And I know we're going to talk about Lily Allen
1: in a few minutes.
0: Shortly today. Yeah. So there we are, Ella Fitzgerald. And you got a bonus track, everybody, as well.
1: I believe you can't find a word to rhyme with orange.
0: I've no idea about
1: that. That's supposed to be a well-known fact. Mm. You can't find a word to rhyme with orange.
0: Mm, maybe you could change the word flange to something for lunge or maybe. I don't know. I'll think about that. That's a challenge as well, isn't it?
1: Well, they are challenge.
0: Definitely a challenge. Very good.
1: The song Ella Fitzgerald has just sung goes down in my personal music-loving history because when I was in my teens, I used to go to a youth club and they kicked us out of the youth club at 10 o'clock and we all used to say, having such a marvellous time, jiving and enjoying the company of fellow members. And one of us or the other would say, well, come on, all back to my house. The coffee is on. We will listen to music. And in those days, we played music and listened to music and
0: drank coffee.
1: Depending.
0: Well, I hope you weren't putting the coffee down your ear, Michael.
1: depending what mood you were in. Mm. And we had all these songs by Ella Fitzgerald, or sung by Ella Fitzgerald, Frank Sinatra, Mel Torme, Nat King Cole, and many, many more. And it was the days that I fell in love with Rodgers and Hart and George and Ira Gershwin and all those wonderful songwriters. And I didn't know that they were collectively known as the American Songbook or the Great American Songbook, but I certainly remembered the songs, remembered the words, the lyrics, and remembered the name of the composer and lyricist, and have never forgotten those names. And the beauty of songs sung by Ella Fitzgerald and Frank Sinatra is that they always sung the verse before the chorus. So you got the full version of the song as originally written. And I don't think anybody has done that ever since those days. So that's part of the thing that I always remember in my teens. They had competition in those days with a group called the Beatles. Now, in the late 50s, early 60s, pop groups started their infancy, especially in Liverpool, where we were born and bred and educated and enjoyed our formative years. And the Beatles were just one of the many groups that were up and coming in Liverpool. And it was in the days when they never sung their own compositions. They always sung songs by Buddy Holly, Jerry Lewis, Eddie Cochran, and so on. Even the Beatles, this was before the days that they started singing their own compositions, because that's one of the things that the Beatles did. They said, how on earth are we going to be different from all these other groups that are coming along? And they said, well, let's start writing our own material. And, of course, nobody can compete with that. But they did have a repertoire. Here's a piece of music that the Beatles and all the other groups of those early Liverpool days, the Mersey Beat, as they call it, has a typical song that they all sung. And this is on an album of songs by Paul McCartney. It's a complete indulgence on his part, as are a number of his albums. He brings together fine musicians, goes into a studio, probably pays for it out of his back pocket or whatever, and runs an album. This particular one was nostalgic songs of all the songs they sung in the early 60s. It's called No Other Baby.

Well, if you ever went to the Cavern or any of the venues where the Beatles and the other Merseybeat groups ever played, you would have heard that one because they all had a very similar repertoire and they copied each other. And it was in the days when they didn't write their own music, they just followed the style of other famous rock bands like Presley, who's the other one, Gene Vincent and so on. That was a complete indulgence of Paul McCartney. He brought that album out of nostalgic music of the days when he was doing all the clubs and pubs and bars in the days of the Beatles, early days. And on that album, it's tracks like Blue Jean Bop, Lonesome Town, Shake a Hand, I Got Stung, All Shook Up, and so on. And for good measure, he throws in one or two of his own compositions. The good thing about that album is it's all very high-tech. In those days, when he was reminiscing and playing those pieces in the first place, they all stood behind one microphone and plugged into one or two amplifiers and recorded on a single-track recorder. So that album, beautiful as it is very high-tech. The little note he put on the album about that track, Noah the Baby, written by two people called Bishop and Watson. He says, this is Paul McCartney, says, it's the most obscure song on the album. It was released as a single in 1958 by a British skiffle group called the Vipers. And he says, I've no idea how this one got so embedded in my memory. I haven't got that record, and I still, he said, I never had the record, and I still don't have it. Although I'm sure he did go out and buy a copy so that he could copy the exact style of No Other Baby. So that was a little bit of nostalgia. Talking about nostalgia, we every now and then on this programme we talk about famous people who have passed away since our last programme. And we used to be very into jazz on this programme in the days when it was exclusively a jazz programme. And we used to play a lot of Sonny Rollins. Now, Sonny Rollins, a very, very famous and influential person in world jazz, American saxophone player based in New York. He was born in 1930 and died in May, just recently, 2026. And he played with groups, he played by himself, and he also wrote one or two very famous pieces of music. I'm going to do two things. I'm going to play a piece actually played by Sonny Rollins. He didn't write it, but it was one of his normal repertoire. So here's the sound of Sonny Rollins and a piece of music called Reflections. And then in a few minutes' time, I'm going to play one of Sonny Rollins' famous own compositions.

Well, that was a piece of music called Reflections, played by Sonny Rollins, the famous American jazz saxophone player. And we're playing that because he passed away just recently in May in America. And what I'd like to do now is play one of Sonny Rollins' own compositions. It's almost a standard jazz classic and played by so many people. It's called Doxy, one of Sonny Rollins' own compositions. And here to play it is Cal Jader.

and the music fades away. That was Cal Jada, and it's spelt in a very unusual way. It's pronounced Jada, but it's spelt with a T, T-J-A-D-E-R, Cal Jada. And that was off his Greatest Hits album, and he was playing the piece of music written by the late Sonny Rollins called Doxy. And we played that because Sonny Rollins passed away in the month of May just recently. Well, you're listening right now to Liverpool Community Radio, coming to you on FM 106.7 if you're listening on your radio, or if you're listening on podcast, you might have caught us on the internet, where you all you need to do is tune in at www.spreaker.com/show/swerdlow. 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And you can always listen at any time, round the clock, anywhere on your computer or smartphone. So we do hope you're enjoying the programme. We're about, well, more than halfway through. Hope you're enjoying the music. And sometimes, as I said to you, we go out at 2 o'clock in the morning and 8 o'clock in the morning. So if you're listening and you want some company with some nice, easy listening music, then we hope that